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2: 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All right. Now we're going to bring in my great of economics, America Prosperity, at the America First Policy Institute. Michael, thank you for this. So you got to explain to me, I don't understand this stuff. Why can't the Senate and the House did get a reconciliation bill, but it lacked tax cuts, no indexing of capital gains or increases in the cap gains exemption for the sale of a home, no spending cuts, no offsets, nothing about waste, fraud, and corruption, and all, you know, the stuff that Emmett Oz has been doing, and J.D. Vance and Bob

0: if you provide instructions to the Senate Finance Committee to do tax cuts, then anything under the jurisdiction of the Senate Finance Committee comes subject to amendments that the Democrats put forward on things like health care. And instead of the Republicans defending, like I said, the tightening of eligibility and saying that we are going to reward work, they seem to be running away from it. And that seems to me at least the explanation I'm hearing as to why they don't want anything that would be subject to the Senate Finance Committee to be in the budget resolution. Now, I think that's cowardice because I think we can entirely defend that the best way for people to get health care is to have a job. It should be coming from work. We need to reward work. We need to stop buying into the terms of the Democrats who desire a dependency society. Their whole mantra is if they can get people addicted to government, then they will get a permanent voting majority. We need to entirely change the paradigm and say people and families are best structured if they are self-sufficient. We should reward work. We should not have such a generous safety net program that encourages this cross-generational dependency. And that's why we should absolutely go after the massive Obamacare subsidies that are still in law that Joe Biden greatly increased during the pandemic under the guise of the pandemic, and yet we haven't taken them away.
1: Why don't we? Yeah, look, I've heard this argument about a Voterama with Democratic amendments. So okay, fine, beat them back, defeat the amendments. I mean, that's part of the job of the majority leader, to whip through and stop and then go. Look, we've talked a million times about the whole issue of inflation indexing capital gains or increasing the exemptions. Okay. It's just common sense. Inflation's gone up the last nearly 30 years by 108%. The Biden inflation cumulatively went up 21% recently. And that's affordability. So you want to, you want people to sell their home. They don't need it. Empty nesters, blah, blah, blah. Make it easy for them. I mean, I was talking to somebody in the administration, a cabinet officer who's quite interested in this stuff. He said, give everybody a $2 million exemption. I think that's fabulous. But the point is, why aren't they doing that stuff? Instead of whining and telling us what we can't do, this is why I say they lost their swag. Okay, they're not winning. Tommy Tuberville was saying, no one's winning. We've lost momentum. That's exactly right. They're just not getting the job done. I mean, I know what, you've outlined that you're right. This is how the game works, but we've done this before. We have the majority. Let's beat them back.
0: I agree with you entirely. Now, I don't know to what extent, because Mitch McConnell is not there, that's one less vote. But I don't see why these aren't things that we can get Tom Tillis, Lisa Murkowski, and Susan Collins to rally around. These are just core conservative principles. And again, if you want to address housing affordability, then as you said, let's remove the inflation tax from the Biden administration that is effectively what a capital gains tax on home equity increases is. It's an inflation tax.
1: Yes.
0: So on the middle class.
1: That's a good way to put it.
0: That seems to me to be an argument that we ought to be able to win. Are you for or are you against the Biden inflation tax? Because if you're opposed to the Biden inflation tax, then we at minimum should in this bill index that we should double or even take higher the home equity exemption and then index it to inflation going forward.
1: Yes. Now, the other point you're making is important, too. Now, they got one big, beautiful bill. Which, by the way, they don't hardly sell even that. But that was a year ago. So what have you done for me lately, before the midterms? People want to see, how are you helping me this year? Okay. Why can't they do something, Michael, to institutionalize legislation on the defunding of, you mentioned Obamacare increase, those subsidies, and other areas, in Medicaid where there's clear corruption, clear corruption. I mean, I don't know, the GSA number, government services, was $500 billion plus waste, fraud, and abuse. And that was the number Elon Musk used over a year ago. I remember interviewing Elon, and he talked about five, and he said, our number came out

0: same as the GSA. All right. There's got to be in there a lot of, you know, spending cut offsets, right, to fund, let's say, military, for example, very important right now. But they're not talking about that, Michael. There's got to be stuff that can be done.
1: And that's because they need to flip the narrative on it. So I remember when I had my confirmation hearing, I was getting, you know, questions from the Democrats about cutting people off of Medicaid. And I said to one of them, Senator, last time I checked, people getting off of government benefits because they got a job is a good thing. That used to be something that we used to celebrate on a bipartisan basis. So if because we are creating a strong economy and because there are jobs out there and the unemployment rate is low, we are able to move people off of welfare and back onto work. Mm. And that as a result of that, Medicaid numbers go down. That is something to celebrate. That's aspirational. And I don't understand why we can't assert that these reductions are, we're taking illegal immigrants off of the Medicaid rolls. We are taking able-bodied adults. You know, there was a piece on Life Prosperity earlier this week, Steve Moore's group, that said the prime labor force participation rate among men is at historic low. Right. Why? You know, why shouldn't able-bodied men without dependents be working? And if the answer is because we have made social benefits too generous, then we need to, especially at a time of full employment, we need to take another look at them and make the case that we should not be running deficits in order to enable that part of the labor force to not work. And if as a result of enforcing those requirements and tightening eligibility, we get reductions in Medicaid rolls, that is something to celebrate instead of something that we run away from.
0: So I'm looking at this thing, labor force participation rate, 25 to 54 years. That's the heart of the workforce, right? In the early, the early 1950s and most of the 60s, that thing's participation rate was running around 97%, 96%.
1: Exactly.
0: Gradually
1: it's
0: falls.
1: It's below 90 now.
0: You know what? I'm looking at it. Right. Looks to me on this, these old eyes. Yes, it's 89 or 90%. So it's dropped about 7 or 8 points. Now, what's the, so that means roughly how many people you think? There's 160 million people in the workforce today, right? 162 million civilian workforce, something like that.
1: The prime component of that is over 100 million, more than half of that is men. So you're looking at 50 to 60 million is prime age men. So
0: about
1: 5 million.
0: I'm saying about 6, 7, 8 million people.
1: Yeah.
0: Is that, you know, in back of the envelope? Get them back to work. And so you go from welfare to workfare.
1: Well, and Larry, remember, the workforce has changed in a way that even those with disabilities can now work in jobs that didn't exist 50 years ago. So one of the reasons, for instance, Social Security disability rolls have come down so much is because the nature of work has changed and it requires less physical labor. Mm. So the changing nature of work means that the labor force participation rate of prime age men should actually increase over that time period, not decrease.
0: Mm. That's a very good point. You can do stuff, right. It's not hard labor work. You can do stuff. It's, you know, brain work, mental work. So
1: yep.
0: I don't understand. I mean, what are you hearing? I was not able to make our board meeting yesterday for...
1: What was the report? The votes that are there are to, you know, do the skinny reconciliation because the conditions, you know, it used to be the case that we could do a defense supplemental through regular order. But as we saw with the funding of DHS, the Democrats are going to do the same thing on the defense supplemental. They are going to try to so neuter the president that we cannot do a defense supplemental through regular order. We're going to have to do it solely with Republican votes through reconciliation. So it's inevitably going to be the case that there is going to be a reconciliation 3.0. The question right now is it going to get done before the election? Or are they going to have to punt it to the lame duck session? I can somewhat understand the majority leader's concern that the Democrats also are going to drag their feet on a continuing resolution, that there may be hoping for a government shutdown post September 30th, and that maybe what he needs to do is use Reconciliation 3.0, quite frankly, to do a CR rather than just the narrow bill. And that may be why. So what John Thune is doing right now, and I think it's somewhat smart, is figure out where the Democrats add on a continuing resolution so that we are not going into an election day with a government shutdown.
0: But they, we got to jump out. But Michael, at the minimum, even if you can't get it done, they should be messaging, okay, waste, fraud, and abuse, work, effort, eligibility, and tax cuts for growth.
1: And the Biden inflation tax.
0: I like the Biden inflation tax. I like that phraseology. They should just message it, you know, put some swag into it. Here's what we're going to do. Right now, nobody knows what they're going to do. I got to get out of here. Michael Falconer, you're terrific.
1: Good to be with you.
0: America First Policy Institute. He's the big guy, economics and prosperity, former deputy secretary, treasury. We're going to take a quick break. I'm Kudlow. We're going to hit E.J. Antoni for some more on the labor force right after this.
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0: This is Larry Kudlow for American Sovereign Bullion, and I want you to try this out. 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I'm Larry Kudlow, and I have a way out. 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
0: My pal EJ Antoni, who's the economist at Unleash Prosperity and the Heritage Foundation. EJ, welcome back, buddy. So it's a great headline here. Working class wage gains outpace Iran war inflation. New numbers. And the lowest got the best wage increases. Earners at or below the median saw weekly wage gains of 4.6% over the past year. And those below the 25% percentile, meaning the poorest quarter of workers, had a weekly pay jump of 5.5%. By the way, they beat the top percentage by several points. Now, this is good news, EJ. In your view, why do you think this is happening?
20: Larry, great question. I think it has to do with tax and regulatory reform are probably the two biggest ones. You can throw in energy policy in there as well in terms of helping to keep a lid on inflation. But let's look at the tax and regulatory side first, because I think that has the biggest impact. When you have no tax on tips, when you have no tax on overtime, these are incredibly strong supply side incentives. They encourage people to work and they increase people's incomes as a result. And so people's incomes are rising faster than inflation. But you've also seen, again, because of the tax reform when it comes to investment, you've seen big jumps in investment, and the result of that has been more productivity. I liken it to if you're a worker and you're assembling a car on an assembly line and you're doing everything with hand tools, but then your employer hands you a power tool. Now, with that additional capital at your fingertips, you are more productive and you're going to command a higher wage as a result. That's basically what we're seeing today with this surge in this CapEx boom, this surge in investment that is helping drive today's productivity numbers. And that in turn is driving wages higher.
0: You know, I think you're right. It's very interesting. Kevin Hassett, my dear friend, he's running the NEC, White House National Economic Council, my old job. You know, he argued, EJ, many years ago, that if you incentivize businesses with lower tax rates and 100% depreciation, you get that business boom you described. The biggest beneficiaries of that are the wage earners, the middle class wage earners, and even the lower middle income wage earners. They're the biggest beneficiary of the improvement in business investment, capital spending, you know? And here's more evidence. We saw this in the first term, EJ. Same story. Of the quintiles, it was the middle and lower middle quintiles that did better than the upper quintiles, you know, the top 1% or the top 5 and 10%. So here it goes again. The second quarter, that's exactly what happened. The wage earners, ordinary wage earners, middle income, working folks, as we call them, right? Kitchen table working folks, They're the biggest winners. Fascinating.
20: Yeah, Larry, 100%. This is part of the, I guess you could call it the irony when it comes to how labor and capital complement each other. When you get these big investments in labor, it doesn't actually, you don't actually see the biggest return then on labor in terms of wages. You actually see it on capital. For example, let's say we have a lot of investment already in terms of computers, but we don't have any workers trained to use those computers. Well, if you turn around and you spend all this money on education to train those workers, now all of a sudden your capital is more productive.
0: Wow. EJ Antoni, sorry I was short, EJ, but thanks ever so much. EJ Antoni, Unleash Prosperity and Heritage Foundation. We're going to take a break, and then we're going to look at the Iran war. Aaron Cohn's going to come in and help us on the whole story. I'm Kudlow, folks. Please stay with us.
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24: Fox News. I'm Carmen Roberts. A deadly incident shuts down an annual gay pride celebration in the front of the Brandenburg Gate in Berlin. Police say that a van drove into a crowd near the parade route, killing one person and injuring at least 16. Some critically, police are searching for the driver. Iran-backed Houthi rebels say they fired missiles and drones at Saudi Arabia after Saudi airstrikes on a Yemen port in the Red Sea. Meantime, in the Strait of Hormuz,
25: U.S. has a naval blockade around Iran's key ports. A merchant ship tried to break that naval blockade. It was warned four times before U.S. forces fired and disabled that ship.
24: Fox's Steve Harrigan in Tel Aviv. And San Francisco 49ers coach Kyle Shanahan is still recovering from a serious concussion from a car crash this month. 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
26: For WBAP, I'm WFAA meteorologist Jesse Hawila. Mostly clear tonight, very warm and muggy, 82. 103 on Sunday with mostly sunny skies, heat index values around 108. Monday, hot, mostly sunny with a high of 104.
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0: There's a lot of war news now in the headlines. I guess we went 14 consecutive nights of bombing. We did not bomb last night for whatever reason. The president is mulling over a decision for a massive attack on Iran. But there's even more stuff developing, and we're going to bring in my great friend and mentor on military matters, Aaron Cohn. Aaron Cohn's the founder of Gideon, which is an AI threat detection for law enforcement, very important, but he's also Israeli special ops veteran and host of the Aaron Cohn Show, Aaron Cohn podcast. I didn't know you had a podcast. Very good. So, Aaron, first of all, thank you for this on a Saturday. We appreciate it. There's a big story in the New York Post today. U.S. mulls plan to snatch enriched uranium from Iran's nuclear facilities. Would be the most sophisticated op in history. It's really something. And some of the military guys in here, let's see, Joseph Rogers is now a deputy director of the Center for Strategic and International Studies, former military guy. Anyway, they're saying it would involve thousands of ground troops storming Iran's nuclear facilities, navigating booby traps, utilizing construction crews, and maintaining a large defensive blocking force surrounding the sites. And they're talking about several sites, Aaron, Pickaxe being one of them, but let's see. Isfahan is another one. And they're talking about SEAL Team 6's Silver Squadron, 2nd Ranger Battalion, the Army's 21st Ordnance Company, et cetera, et cetera. I know you know a lot about this. Talk to me, you know, just in your gut, how feasible is this kind of thing? How wise is this kind of thing? Could we do it, basically?
4: So, Larry, I served in a unit called Duv Devan in Israel. Duv Devan is the Arabist unit. It's the show that Fout is based on. We dress up as Arabs to infiltrate terrorist strongholds undetected. You need a lot of grit. Israel's entire model, I want to explain why this works for the U.S. The entire special operations model, where I come from and what I'm seeing more and more with the Americans now, is creativity. When you're dealing with a suicidal regime like Iran, who's converging into homicide ideation, you know, these people don't care really what happens at the end. It's what makes them dangerous, Larry. And so the operations have to be gritty. They have to be courageous. So regardless of how complex it is, I think President Trump has been bold. I think he was bold in Venezuela. I think he's bold now. I don't think he's afraid to weaponize his military for the good of the greater world. And I think he understands, Larry, that for almost 50 years, this regime has been fighting a shadow war against the United States. And so he went out and took out Qasem Soleimani. And he's not afraid to level these guys. Now, he's got to be careful. He doesn't want to get dragged into boots on the ground. But this is all spec ops, Larry. So I think it would be complex. One of the more complex than the U.S. has ever attempted, you know. But you need airtight intelligence, but they've got it. Israel already has the intel, and it's America's forward operating base. They're going to share every scrap of detail of exactly where the uranium is, Larry, whether it's been moved, whether the site's been trapped. Second, the control of the airspace. Nobody's going to do that better than Trump's Air Force and Navy assets and fighter pilots. So, and then I think the special forces, Larry, in the U.S., best in the world. I really do. And I think that they can secure the facility, they can render the material safe, and they have to, and then repackage it and move it out under fire if they have to. And the reason why is because that nuclear threat has always been number one. And I like the objective, Larry. You cannot leave uranium sitting inside of a suicidal, hostile terror regime and hope diplomacy solves it.
0: Well, I agree with that. And we've certainly learned that diplomacy is the Islamic Revolutionary Guard Corps, crazy religious fanatics, so that you can never believe anything they say. But this is just really interesting to me. I mean, they're talking about special operators, SEAL Team 6's Silver Squadron, 2nd Ranger Battalion. I think you know this. The other one is the Army's 21st Ordnance Company. That would be responsible for handling and transporting whatever amount of enriched uranium is there. Now, we don't know that. The IAEA reported in 2025, last year, that Iran had upwards of 20,000 pounds of enriched uranium. Aaron Cohen, I've never seen. I always thought it was about 1,000 pounds. They're saying 20,000. They're saying Isfahan nuclear facility, they've been well guarded. Booby traps, blah, blah, blah. They know an invasion might come. You have to secure the perimeter around all the sites. Yeah, because they'll come. I mean, they'll come at us when we're there. So you think, has anybody ever mounted this thing? Has Israel ever done anything like this?
4: And Larry, we rescued 106 hostages in Entebbe, Uganda. We stormed the first aircraft in 1972. We dressed up as mechanics. The United States has more combat experience in the last 20 years than it's had since coming out of Vietnam. Very big wins under this president. He's allowed them to be great. And when you've got these, listen, Larry, this operation, I want to simplify it. The success of any operation, even this one, depends on one thing, intelligence. And if you don't know exactly where the material is and what condition it's in and whether it's already been dispersed, whatever the deal is, as long as the intelligence is accurate, you're going to have a successful operation. All of the intelligence on the ground in Iran, Israel has been collecting for 50 years, Larry. They're going to open that file up to President Trump. Him and Bibi are going to have a little Zoom, a little secure Zoom through the red phone, the bat phone, we call it in Israel. And guess what? He's going to say, here's where it is, here's where it is, here's where it is, here's where it is. Then they're going to take it to Hegseth, who's going to take it to the generals. And they're probably all meeting in Tel Nof right now, Larry, which is the Kiria in Tel Aviv. And sitting down, figuring out exactly what the logistics are. The U.S. has the capabilities. The Israeli Air Force has the capabilities. Just the intelligence. Israel has it. If they attempt this operation, it's going to be beautiful. And the reason why is because it has to be bold. This regime, we just talked about this the other day. This regime, Larry, torturing the economy right now with this nonsense in the Strait. You've got to flip the script with these guys. They've got to go down.
0: So Bibi Netanyahu.
4: They got to go down.
0: So Bibi Netanyahu's coming to town this week, meeting with Trump
4: in
0: the White House. And right. So as Mr. Trump is considering a massive attack on Iran, quote unquote, a massive attack on Iran, bigger than anything we've done so far. And then you see this story in the Post. This is all leaks from the military, which is fine, that we're thinking about snatching the uranium. And the other thing is whether we would take Karg Island. Just take it, not destroy it, because it's very valuable, you know, energy, oil, and we'll take it over like Venezuela. So Netanyahu's coming to town, and you know those two guys, it's like FDR and Churchill or something. They're going to plan and plot, and I think this is a good thing. I think this is a good thing, but let's take Karg Island, all right? From your lights, from your experience, how difficult or how feasible is invading and taking Karg Island?
4: Larry, it's a good question. I think that Karg Island is the leverage piece.
0: Mm-hmm.
4: And I think it's an absolutely feasible military target. I think that Israel's been staring at it for a long time. I know that Trump likes the idea, and he's been toying with it publicly in the media. So the question isn't whether it can be hit, Larry. The question is whether you want to hit it with what strategic effect that you're trying to achieve. And so obviously it's their principal oil export hub. Damaging it, and this is what I think you're leaning into, would put enormous financial pressure on the regime, because the oil revenue helps fund the state, including the IRGC. Larry, you cut off their money. I mean, that is their money.
0: Mm-hmm.
4: But it would also have broader economic consequences also, you know, with the global energy market. So I think it's take it. The tricky part is going to be, how do you hold it?
0: Yep.
4: Holding it's going to require manpower. You know, you can't fly drones around it like mosquitoes and no one's going to try and get in there. So the conundrum is how to carry out these operations short. Low intensity is the term for this type of conflict. Remember, Iran's been waging this against America for 50 years, Larry. Low-intensity conflict has never ended. It's been going on for years, decades. So I think that Karg Island is definitely grabbable. I don't think there'll be a ton of resistance. The question is how do they set up an infrastructure that's not going to put long-term U.S. boots at risk to be able to maintain it and keep it? Maybe they don't need to hold it for very long.
0: Right. That's, you know? Right. You know, I think you're talking months, not years, but
4: I agree.
0: It's a Venezuela-like operation because, you know, in terms of world economy and the price of oil, so that would end the whole Iranian stranglehold on Hormuz.
4: If we
0: took Karg Island.
4: It's over.
0: That's right. And we would.
4: Nothing. There's nothing. Correct.
0: So then we would run the oil export operation. And the money would be, you know, put in an escrow account or something. U.S. Treasury would run. We would starve Iran. We would take the money, but we would get the oil, and the oil would come back on the market and drop oil prices. You have a big increase in the supply of oil, and that would kill the Hormuz. I'm just thinking militarily, you know, these things are, you know, tricky and difficult, and you can't gloss over that.
4: I agree with everything you said. I think that ground presence would be temporary. I think it's security objective.
0: Mm.
4: Accomplish the mission. Hang on to it for a couple of months. Shock the hell out of the IRGC. I don't see any long-term American occupation of Karg Island. Potentially put in a private security team or a Blackwater-style team. The strategic value, and you just said it perfectly, is denying the regime the revenue, the leverage, not in holding Iranian territory indefinitely. So I think it's very accomplishable, and I think a couple of months of holding it might be enough to shock the regime back into a seat at the table, which is the only thing that people need to remember with the IRGC, Larry. This is suicidality right here. That's what these people, like, it's the same playbook we saw with Hamas and Gaza. It's like they've got to be thumped.
0: Yep.
4: Take off pressure, you lose their respect.
0: Mm.
4: Only thing that crazy people speak. So I say, Trump, keep pushing.
0: Aaron,
4: quit your operation and let's go.
0: Aaron Cohn, let me take a quick break. I want, if you can wait, just a quick break. We'll talk to you on the other side. I want to talk a bit about what a massive attack means, and also covert operations, which is something I just love. Aaron Cohn, everybody, founder of Gideon, Israeli special ops veteran, great friend and mentor to everybody on these warlike operations. I'm Kudlow. We'll be right back.
5: Larry Kudlow. Celebrating 250 years of America, highlighting moments in history. Here's Jake Novak.
6: 1954, the most prestigious group of American universities is formed when the presidents of the eight Ivy League schools agreed to universal rules governing not academics, but athletics. One of the new league's members, the University of Pennsylvania, had upset its traditional East Coast rivals in the late 40s when it opted to build a big-time football program complete with a national TV contract. But then Harvard, Yale, Princeton, and the other schools told Penn they would have to choose to eliminate athletic scholarships entirely or lose the academic cachet of becoming an Ivy school. Penn chose the scholarly route, and Ivy League sports competition officially began in 1956. Varsity sports are still a big part of life on Ivy campuses, but the days of Rose Bowls and Heisman trophies are long gone.
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8: The Michael Jackson movie has overtaken Oppenheimer as the highest-grossing biopic of all time, taking in over $977 million. I sat down with one of the stars of the film, Coleman Domingo, who plays Michael's father, Joe Jackson, known as an abusive man. And I asked him, how do you play an abuser? He said he doesn't see it that way.
9: So Joseph's just not walking in whooping children. He feels justified. Joseph has to assert authority. Otherwise, he has these young men that are going to grow up and become big men, and they're going to take over him. 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
8: I also asked Coleman Domingo what surprised him most while making the film.
9: 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Catherine Jackson kept saying, oh, no, you gotta listen to Michael. Michael's been singing around the house. And once he realized Michael's talent and knew what it could do.
8: Cooper Lawrence, Entertainment News, Worldwide News Network, New York.
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0: And we're talking about the next steps in the Iran war with Aaron Cohn, founder of Gideon, which is AI threat detection for law enforcement. Very important. Aaron's an Israeli special ops veteran. Nobody knows this stuff better. So, Mr. Trump is talking about a massive attack on Iran, more than anything we've seen before. I'm not sure what that means. What do you think a massive attack, greater than what we've seen before? What do you think that means, Aaron?
4: Well, obviously he's staging. To me, massive attack isn't really defined by the number of bombs, Larry. It's defined by the strategic effect. And so I think if Trump decides to escalate, which I think he could, the objective would be to really degrade the IRGC's ability to continue attacking the Strait. I think that's what it's going to be focused on. I think it's going to be strike packages, a lot of strike packages. I think it's going to be more bridges. I think it's going to be designed to permanently change the IRGC's calculus, Larry, without knowing exactly what the packages are. But I got to think it's going to be a very intense wave. So I think that's why all that equipment is being surged over into the region. But, you know, he does it in stages, Larry. You know, he escalates carefully. You know, okay, one more chance. Have a look. Now we've got the B-2s. Now we get the 5th Fleet. Now we get everybody's refueled. All the missiles are restocked. You know, we've got Lucky Palmer's new missile, right? So I think it's in stages, but I think it could be a very intense wave that could last several weeks. I think he understands that compliance is what's going to change the behavior.
0: You know, you talk about bridges. Make it so that Iran can't get to those little islands around the Strait of Hormuz, including Karga Island, by the way. But they won't be able to get there because the bridges are cut off. It's kind of like what the Ukrainians are doing with the Russia, with the Crimea and Sevastopol. They're knocking out bridges so the Russians can't get to them. So the city is isolated. And it sounds like that's what we're going to do in the whole Persian Gulf area, because Iran has these little islands, and they use them as launching pads to stop the tankers, the oil tankers.
4: I agree. And I think that I think that's all logical. I think Karg Island, again, going back to Karg, though, Larry, you know, being that principal oil export hub, I think that's the op. I really do.
0: Hmm.
4: I think it's time to snatch that thing. I think it's time to snatch it whole. That's going to change everything. I think the goal, Larry, is to see, like, whoever's running the show right now, and I think it was confusing for Trump for a minute. You know, everybody, you know, Israel killed all the leaders. The U.S. killed all the leaders. They did it together in these joint strike packages now. And so whoever's on the sub layer below kind of moves up to the top. And I really think that the economic pressure is Karg Island.
0: Mm-hmm.
4: I think that's going to be, how do you turn the people of Iran against the next wave of leadership that steps up into the leadership position here? I just think the cost has to be so heavy that the Iranian people are like, listen, enough. It's enough. So that's the behavior. And I think Karg Island is one of the big keys.
0: I'd like to see Israel start going back to the decapitation strategy.
4: I'm sure that's going to be discussed.
0: I hope that's on the table.
4: Well, it's not a question of if it's going to be discussed, Larry. It's a question of how many and at what rate.
0: I mean, they're very good at it.
4: it's you know, we have an expression in Hebrew. Anachnu mashalmim bayoker she'elanu medina. We pay a high price so that we have a state.
0: Yeah.
4: But I want to say one of the interesting pieces, Larry. And I've been talking to friends of mine in the U.S. military. You know, I serve in U.S. law enforcement as a reservist. Mm-hmm. I've worked adjacent in the law enforcement space for 25 years here, training SWAT teams and school resource officers and high threat response. I've been in this business for a long time and trained many military units here, dozens over the years. And they're so grateful to get to operate together and sit at Intel NOF in Israel and be able to conduct these joint operations with Israel. They have so much respect for Israel, and Israel has so much respect for the U.S. And between the Israeli intelligence packages and the U.S.'s might and capability, it's really something that the seniors in the U.S. military and in the IDF, it is a lot of pride cutting down Iran right now, honestly.
0: Mm.
4: A lot of pride. And it's not, you know, and there's fake nonsense out there. Oh, I'm doing this for Israel. No. The Iranians have been conducting a shadow war against the Americans for almost 50 years.
0: And Israel.
4: And it's all connected. By the way, the Houthis are connected too, Larry.
0: Yep.
4: It's the maritime wing of this terrorist group.
0: Yeah.
4: People need to remember, this is all connected.
0: All right. Aaron Cohn, Thank you. We had a nice long chat today. Radio's so lovely. Plenty of time. Appreciate it, my friend. We'll see you on TV this coming week, I'm sure. Folks, we're going to take a break. That's Frank Sinatra telling us it's time for some capitalism. We got to do some commercial capitalism. And on the other side, we're going to do the stock market story. I'm Kudlow. Please stay around, folks.

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4: At a parade in Germany. I'm Carmen Roberts, Fox News. A van plowed into a crowd at Berlin's annual Gay Pride celebration today, killing one person and injuring at least 16 others, some critically. Police launched a massive search for the driver and shut down the celebration and concert near the iconic Brandenburg Gate, where hundreds of thousands had gathered for what's called Christopher Street Day, one of Europe's largest pride events. For the first night in almost 2 weeks, the U.S. did not strike Iran, but President Trump says he's considering a major offensive.
5: There's been a lot of talk about a potential massive attack on Iran from the U.S. President Trump making it clear the U.S. still at this point is keeping all options open.
6: We're locked and loaded and ready to go.
5: Still military action taking place on the water in the Gulf of Oman. U.S. has a naval blockade around Iran's key ports. A merchant ship tried to break that naval blockade. It was warned 4 times before U.S. forces fired and disabled that ship.
4: Fox's Steve Harrigan in Tel Aviv. Meantime, Iran is accusing Ukraine of attacking one of its commercial ships in the Caspian Sea, killing one crew member and injuring another. Ukraine says, though, it targeted Russian ships carrying Iran-linked military cargo. President Trump spoke at the White House Correspondents' Dinner for the first time as president. It happened last night, and it was just a few months after an alleged assassination attempt at that dinner. And he praised the Secret Service members who stopped the gunman.
7: To Officer Gonzalez, Secret Service, Metropolitan Police, law enforcement generally, and even all of the military around us in the room tonight, we salute you and we thank you with all of our hearts. Thank you very much. Great job.
4: The accused gunman, Cole Allen, pleaded not guilty and is awaiting federal trial. America's listening to Fox News.
8: WBAP, I'm WFAA meteorologist Jesse Hawila. Mostly clear tonight, very warm and muggy, 82. 103 on Sunday with mostly sunny skies, heat index values around 108. Monday, hot, mostly sunny with a high of 104.
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10: We're still stuck in the triple digits, at least through all of the coming week, but some changes are in the works. Brad tracking it all, and we'll have it for you starting at 5.
11: Well, some experts say the U.S. economy is booming. Others say not so much. What's the real story? We're going to talk live with former President Trump economist Steve Moore about that at 7:17.
10: I'm Ernie Brown.
11: I'm Carla Marion.
10: 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Julie DeHarty has your traffic, and Chief Meteorologist Brad Barton has your weather.

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11: 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The name of the show is Kudlow. Please dial us in. If you can't make it at 4, just text your favorite 9-year-old. And she will show you how to DVR the show, and you'll never miss a thing. And we've got two aces on the stock market. Stock market's kind of wobbling around, not doing much one way or another. Lost a little bit of tiny ground this past week. Maybe the NASDAQ got hurt a little more than the others. Let's bring in our experts, Pete Najarian, co-founder of Market Rebellion and Option Monster, and Kenny Polcari, chief market strategist at Slate Stone Wealth. Two great guys. So, Pete.
12: Yes, sir.
11: I'm looking. Where is the VIX?
12: Mm-hmm.
11: 19. Big deal. Nothing much going on there. I heard a lot of... You know, it's so funny. I always glance at the papers in the morning, and everybody's trying to make a case, bad case. Oil prices this, Fed that. Overinvestment in AI and chips, sell software, blah, blah, blah, blah. But the market, I mean, I don't know. The market's just kind of holding a level after a big increase. I don't know. How do you see the story?
13: I see it as this. It's an unbelievable market that's had an incredible run up to all-time highs, and we are right pushing up against those all-time highs for the most part, even with the NASDAQ, with the shifting that we're seeing. And it's about this very healthy rotation. And Larry, you know it. You've been around the markets a long, long time, and so have I, and so has Kenny. But you know, the reality is, yeah, you're going to have big runs out of something like the semiconductors, the SMH.

0: 18% in the last month or so. And, you know, you look at the AI world and so forth. And I think one of the things that we all are watching very closely, of course, is because of the reaction is almost immediate, but the price of crude. I mean, a month ago we were trading 68. Here we are up about 28%, closed around 90, let's call it, for WTI. And that does have an influence, a huge influence, because that influences airlines, shipping, trucking, cruise ships, all of that, ag, you know, food, everything. And so, yeah, there's going to be some moves there. But, you know, if you take a look and just stand back and you see, the media wants to say something totally different. They want to, they have the narrative to say, and it's because of the leaning that they've got, but they really, when you look at it, the economy's falling. Everything's coming apart. Well, unemployment didn't say that to us, did it, guys? I mean, you know, the last week it was the lowest in 50 years. Mm. 1 in 1,000 workers is filing for unemployment. So when the media's trying to push this narrative to us, I think we all have to step back and say, you know what? That's wrong. This is what's really going on, and it's been a very healthy rotation between healthcare and energy names. And, you know, you just go through this whole thing, and, you know, that's why we're very much hugging right up against where we are right now, which is all-time highs.
1: Kenny Pocari, the Mag 7, I guess, lost some ground. As Pete suggested, some of these names. But again, it's off of a huge rally.
0: Yeah.
1: I mean, I'm just looking. Look, you're still, let's see, the S&P 500 year to date is plus 8%, 8.3%. And I'm looking at the Russell 2000 smaller caps up 18.1%. And the Dow's up 8% too. Is this bad? If you're consolidating close to the highs, forming a bottom, I hope, you know, that's a bullish thing. At least if anybody has any patience, Ken Pocari. Hello? Is he there?
0: Did we lose Kenny?
1: I think we may have lost Kenny. Can we try to hook Kenny back up in there, guys? Anyway, Pete, I'll just continue our conversation. I mean, if bottoms are forming at very high levels, mm-hmm. I mean, I don't see any these reports on profits and revenues are generally still very, very good.
0: Mm-hmm.
1: Consensus forward-looking S&P 500 earnings are over 20%. I mean, I look at Ed Yardeni's stuff every day, and he charts that and tracks that. Still looks pretty strong to me.
0: Given the backdrop, Larry, right? I mean, when you look at the backdrop and you see tariffs and you see the Iran tensions, and that's been ongoing for quite some time now. But, you know, as we've been talking about for over a year now, when you really look at what's going on that way, and then all of a sudden you go right back to the earnings that everybody tells us, well, we're too far in front of ourselves. You know, the earnings are all I see are earnings that are crushing it. And I don't mean just beating. I mean crushing it. Mm. And, you know, and yet the narrative, again, that we hear from people is, well, you know, that can't happen. It's not going to happen. And each and every quarter, we see this, and we see just unbelievable numbers. Now, the reaction wasn't as great. There was some movement, but you look at Intel, initially it jumped up all the way up to 112 a share or something like that. It pulled back, but we look at that. We look at T-Mobile. We look at, you know, the rails, who, by the way, that's an area that doesn't get talked about nearly enough because they've been actually on fire as well. So, I look at all that and I say, you know, for all the negativity that I seem to hear, I'm looking at, you know, the S&P 500. It's just off of its all-time highs. Mm. It's literally just off of it by, you know, less than 100. So here we are, and yet we hear this same thing day in and day out, that things are not as good as the market's telling us. Well, I like to look at the markets and see those numbers, and if those numbers add up, it sure makes it look to me like things are going pretty well along with the economy.
1: Dow Transports, year-to-date, up 29.5%. 29.5%. Wait a minute. The SOX index, semiconductors, year-to-date, are up 66.9%.
2: Mm-hmm. Okay. Right.
1: That's a pretty good rally, Ken Pocari. I mean,
2: right. And that speaks, I was starting to tell you guys, that speaks exactly to the point that Peter made, right?

0: Cody's names are up tremendously. I mean, the Sox are up 69% right now. They were up 80% or 80% plus year to date. So it was a tremendous move in those names. So to see them pull back should surprise absolutely nobody. And the other point that Peter made was the word rotation, not liquidation, because if we start to see liquidation, we'd see them selling everything and throwing the kitchen sink out the window. They're not doing that. Their money's coming out of some of these overperforming high-tech names and being moved into basic materials, healthcare, even industrials, utilities. All these other sectors are seeing money move into them and out of, you know, maybe some of these high growth names, which isn't necessarily a bad thing. To Pete's point, it's very healthy. People should welcome that.
1: Industrials up 17.7% year to date. Materials. Right. Commodities up 11%. Now, energy leading the pack up 33%. Iran war, I understand that. But still, it's a pretty good look. Ken Pokeri, let's just talk bonds for a minute. Bond prices falling. Yeah, yields up a lot this week. T-bills, three-month bills up 11 basis points, 390. The two-year note up 16 basis points, 433, and the 10-year note up 13 bips, 468. So what do you make of all that?
0: Well, so the 10-year, the one that really everyone looks at, really kissed 4.7, I think, on Thursday or Friday.
1: Yeah.
0: And so that makes it, you know, that certainly does add to some of the pressure on stocks, because people look at that and think, you know, the risk-free rate, 4.7%, not so bad if they're nervous. I'm a little bit concerned if we keep seeing it push higher. I think that's going to certainly put pressure on stocks. If we see it, you know, really pierce into the 4.7 range, then I think you're going to get more, you'll get more pressure downside. Certainly on the high growth names, there'll be more pressure on those names. But I think you'll see that money, again, rotate into the more defensive names. So consumer staples, I think we'll see a bid if that happens, because while they're boring, they're big, mega-cap, safe names, they're dividend payers. So I think you'll see that. And look, to your point, you haven't mentioned this yet, but if you look at the equal-weight S&P, I think that's up 11% year-to-date, or 10.5% year-to-date, which tells you everything, right? Because that just tells you, if you look at the regular S&P, it's up 8.6, I think you said. So that tells you that money's moving out of some of those high-growth names and back into other parts of the market. Again, that's a healthy sign.
1: I think the increase in yields, that's, you know, directly related to the jump in oil prices, isn't it?
0: 100%.
1: But this is short-term stuff. I mean, a year from now, oil is going to be below 70. For sure, unless the war goes, you know, completely sideways and badly and so forth. But these are not, I mean, I think these, I mean, probably be a good time to buy bonds. How about that? Go put your little toe in, buy some bonds because they got whacked.
0: I mean, I think you might get a little bit more pressure on bonds, to your point, if this drags on even longer.
1: Yeah.
0: You're right, which I hope it certainly doesn't. I don't think it should, but you never really know. So you might get a little bit more downside pressure bonds, which is going to push you a little bit higher. But yes, to your point, this might be a good time to start at least dipping your toes, right? Don't go all in necessarily, but you might want to dip your toes.
1: The dollar index, 101.5, dollar strong. Gold has been weak. Gold's just trying to cling to 4,000. Just cling. But it was at 5,500, wasn't it, not too long ago?
0: Yeah, about 4 months ago, right?
1: Right. So gold's really getting smashed. Silver's really getting smashed. That's a good sign, all right? I'm old-fashioned guy. Yeah. I say precious metals, if that's the inflation warning or the high-risk warning, all that stuff's coming down. The dollar's holding up. I mean, you want to see a collapse, take a look at the Japanese yen. I mean, you can, the Japanese, this is unbelievable. A dollar buys 163.85 yen. 163. That's unbelievable.
0: Right.
1: I remember when it was 100.
0: Yeah, 1.4.
1: I remember when it was lower than that. Nobody wants Japan.
2: and everybody was talking about, you know, gold and silver and some of those hideaway type names, right? I mean, that's what it is.
1: Bitcoin.
2: And you take a look at that, and you look at, yeah, Bitcoin.
1: Bitcoin's
2: absolutely slammed.
1: Slammed. I mean, Bitcoin, the past 52 weeks, Bitcoin is down 46%. 46%. Okay?
2: Yeah.
1: 46%. All right. On that note, let's take a quick break. We'll come right back. Pete Najarian, Market Rebellion and Option Monster, Kenny Polcari, Slate Stone Wealth. I'm Kudlow. We'll be right back.
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6: So we all know we have a housing shortage. 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And never bet against the United States. 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
3: And we're talking stocks with Pete Najarian, co-founder of Market Rebellion and option monster, Kenny Polcari, chief market strategist at Slate Stone Wealth. So with higher oil prices, the Fed meets this week. I don't know if Kevin Warsh will even have a press conference because he doesn't like forward guidance. Mm-hmm. I think it'd be kind of cool if he didn't. But you know, you've got speculation about the Fed raising rates. Ken Polcari, you think the Fed's going to raise rates? Well, did we lose him again?
4: Did we lose him again?
3: All right. So, Pete Najarian, I'm sure he'll come back. But Pete Najarian, what do you think? Do you think the Fed's going to raise their target rates?
4: I don't. I don't. I think he's going to stay paused, and want to, he's such an interesting guy, as you were mentioning. I mean, he may do this, he may not do that, and it'll be interesting. It's a different Fed now. And, I think that with his leadership, I think that it's going to be very, very interesting going forward. And he's going with all the true numbers that we always hear and talk about. By the way, Larry, on a note that's very close to this whole thing with Warsh and everything else, but I mean, when we look at these earnings and how good they've been already and what these numbers look like, and you've got, a beat rate of 88% so far, that's not so bad, and it's one of those things where, I just keep looking at this going, well, people keep telling us things about the economy and so forth, but are they right or are they exaggerated? And I think in a lot of ways when they're very negative about things, they're exaggerated and they're pulling from other areas. When we're getting these actual numbers, whether it's the revenue beats, which is at 85%, or the earnings beats, which is at 88%, or just the earnings growth, even close to 25% year over year, it sure does stand out for me, and that's why I think you want to be leaning, with the market, because that's why we're up here very much pushing on those 52 week highs. Look at all of the negative things that have been thrown at this market, and yet this is where we are right now. I mean, if you pulled away some of these things just a little bit, I think that you could say, well, you know what? This market actually is very strong, and it's very right. Impressive so far, I think.
3: Well, when you look, it's a funny thing. So that all the stock market and the earnings you're talking about, big numbers, big increases, big growth rates, is really corroborated by the incredibly low initial unemployment claims and the actual unemployment rate. And the numbers coming in, I mean, the June numbers for retail sales and almost everything else were very, very strong. So I don't think the Fed wants to get in the way of that. Just because of what I'm going to say is a temporary bump up in energy prices. I just don't think they will. Ken Polcari, real quick, the Fed moving this Wednesday? No? Yes? No?
5: No. Can you hear me? The Fed is not moving this Wednesday, and I'm with you. I don't think that Kevin Warsh is going to have a press conference, nor do I think he should, quite honestly. I know probabilities have gone up in September now, closer to 70% of a hike, but I think that's temporary. We'll see what happens over the next month.
3: I think it would be so cool if he didn't have a press conference at all.
5: It would be like totally.
3: That's swag, man. That's what I call swag.
5: Yeah. Yeah.
3: All right.
5: 100%.
3: Pete Najarian, terrific. Kenny Polcari, wonderful. Swag. The Republicans don't have any swag. We'll talk about that. Money and politics. Liz Peek and Steve Moore. Stay with us, folks. I'm Kudlow.
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8: I'm Roxanne Evans. Deadly chaos in Berlin. A van plows into a crowd at a pride event, killing one and injuring more than a dozen. Police are now on a manhunt. So far, there's no motive. New tensions in the Iran conflict. The U.S. watching as military activity escalates. President Trump says the pressure campaign is working. The Justice Department suing Colorado for giving in-state tuition assistance to undocumented immigrants.
9: It's up to each state to decide who is a Coloradan, who's a Texan, who's an Oklahoman. Of course, it's up to the United States of America to decide who's an American, but there's a big difference there, right? Like, you have to be in Colorado 6 months and a day, and then you have to pay taxes in Colorado.
8: Governor Jared Polis also saying those students qualify as state residents. America is listening to Fox News.
10: WBAP, I'm WFAA meteorologist Jesse Hawila. Mostly clear tonight, very warm and muggy, 82. 103 on Sunday with mostly sunny skies, heat index values around 108. Monday, hot, mostly sunny with a high of 104.
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2: 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Hurricane Fausto strengthens into a Category 2 storm in the Pacific Ocean and is expected to approach the Hawaiian Islands next week. A member of Vice President J.D. Vance's protective detail is under investigation by the Secret Service for leaking confidential travel information.
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3: So I want to pick up some more on this business. My view that the Republicans in the House and Senate, especially the Senate, have just completely lost their swag, all right, their riz, as the kids call it, their aura. And they have no message, and they've lost their momentum, and they don't know how to win anymore. Nothing's going on here, and the president has lost patience with them. So let's bring in Liz Peek, Fox News contributor, and Steve Moore, Unleash Prosperity Hotline, and WABC radio host of More Money, which comes up after this show on most of these same radio stations. So Steve Moore, some people in the White House think I'm too tough on the Republicans. Other people, though, I'm getting mixed signals, but that's not going to stop me. So the president, listen, president says, Caroline Leavitt, this is Thursday, said president's patience with Mr. Thune and the Republicans is running low. Well, here's the quote. Look, the president spoke about this directly yesterday. His patience is running out. He wants to see as much of Save America passed as possible by the August recess. He knows that's what the American people want to see passed. And then Thune says, well, I don't have the votes. I don't have the votes. I only have 50 votes. I mean, that's, look, I don't care. Even if you can't get this stuff through, they mm-hmm. should be messaging economic growth and affordability, okay? We are going to eliminate the Biden inflation tax. How's that? Mike Falkender was on earlier in the show. The Biden inflation tax. In other words, homeowners, they want to sell their home. Why do they have to pay capital gains on Biden's inflation? In fact, the inflation itself has gone up for almost 30 years. CPI has doubled. So there's a message. Why don't they do it? The other message is waste, fraud, and abuse. Everybody knows about it. When are we going to drain the swamp and do something about that, whether it's eligibility or defund these programs or Obamacare subsidies? And then you do have the Save America Act on voting rights, which is very popular. The president's right about that. Why can't they do that? I mean, they're all whining. This is so bad. It's like inside baseball. They're all whining. They're afraid to go into some kind of reconciliation mode or the Senate Finance Committee because they're worried about Democratic amendments on a Voterama. So you beat them like we did a year ago. Beat them back, okay? But if you can't, at least you can tell the country you want to and show how these votes are putting the Democrats at risk. I mean, they're like hogtied. They can't do anything, Steve Moore. And I'm not letting up. I refuse to let up. I don't care. You can't be too hard on them. You cannot be too hard on them. Whoa, what's happening? I can't hear a word you're saying. Liz, are you there?
16: Yes, I am here.
3: All right, you'll say this. I don't know what happened to Steve. Maybe can we rehook Steve Info? Anyway, go ahead, Liz. Sorry.
16: Well, no. I think a lot of us share your frustration. And to have John Thune come out, I guess it was Friday or Thursday, with that comment that you made about, that you repeated about not being able to find the votes. My view is it's his job to find the votes. Isn't that what the Senate, isn't his title the Senate Majority Leader? So where is he leading to? Nowhere. And I agree 100%. I also, Larry, I'm so frustrated by the fact that the Congress seems to take a bill. It's all about gotcha votes, right? It's not actually like furthering the interests of the American people. It's trying to make the other guys look bad. So, for example, the House passed a bill banning stock trading by members of Congress. And I know you disagree with this, but I think that the egregious behavior of some of the people in Congress, I think this is something that most people want to see.
3: I agree.
16: Passed.
3: No, I agree. I'm good with it. It
16: passed on a party line vote, mm-hmm. but Democrats voted against it. Why? Because the Republicans couldn't resist slipping into the bill an item about from the SAVE Act, a voter registration act, voter registration requirement or ID requirement or something of that sort. So why do that? Why not actually have something that passes? You know it's going to be a hurdle if you add something in there that Democrats are going to vote against, and certainly in the Senate that's not going to go anywhere. I don't know why they don't just actually put their nose to the grindstone, pass a bill or two that would allow Republicans to go to their constituents in in November and say, hey, this is, we did this, you wanted it, and we got it done, because right now they're not getting it done.
3: That's right. There's no message. There's no midterm message right now. Now, Newt Gingrich made a good point at the top of the show. You have this midterm convention they're going to have in September. Yeah. All right. That will be an opportunity to get their swag back and to put out good messages on growth and cutting spending and the Voting Rights Act, and also to crow about the successes of the One Big Beautiful Bill. But, you know, that's you can't – guys are telling me – I mean, when I had this interview with Senator Lankford, and, you know, he's talking about what they did a year ago. Okay, I nobody worked harder for One Big Beautiful Bill than I did, but that was last year. This is a year later. And, you know, people have problems with you. Steve Moore, are you back?
17: Yeah, did you hear anything I said earlier?
3: No, we didn't hear you. Go ahead.
17: Sorry, I don't know what happened there. I said that they're like Austin Powers. They've lost their mojo.
3: Yes, and, yes.
17: So
3: yes.
17: Got to get their mojo back. And
3: that's what I'm saying, and I'm not going to let up, Steve Moore. I don't care.
17: By the way, I know, and you're getting everybody's attention, the White House attention,
3: right.
17: The Speaker's attention, and good for you for doing that. Now, let me just say this. The economy is doing well. I mean, you know, earnings reports are unbelievable. Unbelievable for businesses. We've got a great stock market. You had fewer workers losing their jobs last week than any time in 60 years or something like that. So it's a solid jobs market for people who want to work. So there is good news on the economy. The Trump policies are working. Big Beautiful is great. But stay on the offensive. I'm with you. I mean, look, keep fighting. Fight, fight, fight. Don't get in the...
3: Right.
17: Right now they seem like they're in the fetal position.
3: They are in the fetal position. It's like... you know, John Thune says, I only have 50 votes. And Trump then says, well, I'm losing my patience with John Thune. Well, of course he is. As Liz said, he's the majority leader. This is his job. So what you say is, look, first of all, what do you believe in? They are not talking about any tax cuts. That's one problem here.
17: Worse than that, Larry. You know, the bill is just big spending. And so
3: That's right.
17: Because there's no offsets. There's nothing on getting rid of the rampant fraud, which, by the way, is an awesome issue for the Republicans.
3: Yep.
17: I mean, you know, half of the money in these entitlement programs is being stolen by these left-wing groups and people cheating the system. So, you know, if Democrats want to keep talking about raising taxes, Republicans should be saying, look, we're not raising a dime of taxes until you help us eliminate the hundreds of billions of dollars of cheating and fraud. And criminal activity in these programs.
3: When I spoke with Mr. Lankford, Senator Lankford, who is a friend of mine, or at least he used to be, but when I spoke with him the other day, you know, he said, well, last year, One Big Beautiful Bill, we curbed eligibility requirements. And that's good. It was great.
16: Mm-hmm.
3: But the point is, we have learned since then just how profound the corruption is in these programs. So we must do more to stop it. And it's not in the bill. As you say, there are no offsets to the spending. And that's the problem with the House bill. And there's no, look, Mike Falkender's keen on this. He said, we call it the Biden inflation tax. We have to stop people from paying the Biden inflation tax. That's why indexing and that's why exempting cap gains on the sale of homes should be in this bill. These are basic. Let's drain the swamp. Let's have some pro-growth, middle-class tax cuts. And yes, then we have the voter ID and so forth and the military spending. But they're not doing it. They're not doing it. If you don't have the votes, Liz, the way you phrase that is we're working on developing a coalition behind tax cuts, spending cuts, voter ID. You don't say I'm losing and my shoulders sag and I'm in a fetal position, as Steve just said. You stand on your hind legs tall and you say, here's what we believe in and we will get the votes. All right.
16: I call it the defensive crouch, and I don't really understand why they're not talking up. I mean, yes, it was last year, but the truth is they never talked up the Big Beautiful Bill last year. So, you know, maybe they could go back to people and say, remember no taxes on tips. Remember no taxes on overtime. That is what we are doing for the working men and women of America. What is the DSA doing for the working men and women of America? They can't even define who the working men and women are. Mamdani, when asked about it, said, well, you know, people who work for a living, that could be, you know, investment bankers making $3 million a year. It's the most ridiculous conversation ever. Mm. So Trump needs to go back on the stump. I hope he will be very visible and very positive in this September event. The problem with that September event, Larry, I imagine, is it isn't going to be broadcast by the major networks. They'll probably ignore the entire thing. But at least if Trump can get his base re-energized by talking up the wins of the past year and some of the things Steve's talking about. I mean, I was looking at the American Express earnings. American Express reported gangbuster earnings. Yeah. Spending by businesses up, spending by consumers up, travel up something like 22%. Americans are feeling pretty good about their personal net worth, and they are spending. We got to translate that via an economic message into Republican wins, because that's really what it is.
17: Nope. This is not a great time, Larry, frankly, for Trump to be talking about 15% tariffs. I think his timing was lousy on that. And I think I wish he had waited with that. When people are already feeling the strain of higher food and gas prices, tariffs now are just, and you know, we've had this argument about, you know, and Trump has used tariffs strategically, but this seems like it's just a tax increase right now. And the timing isn't good on that either.
3: 50% on Canadian hockey sticks.
16: That's a narrow but meaningful tariff.
3: Well, that's because they won't sell our bourbon in Canada. Me, I haven't had a drink in 31 years. I don't care. Let's take a quick break. Steve Moore's More Money coming up right after this show on most of these same radio stations. The great Liz Peek, Fox News contributor. I'm Kudlow. We'll be right back.
18: Larry Kudlow. This is Moving America. Here's Jake Novak.
19: Every one of the top 10 selling luxury vehicles so far in 2026 has something in common. They're all SUVs. Okay, maybe that's not surprising. That's been the trend for a few years now. On the other hand, some experts thought the recent rise in gasoline prices might squeeze a sedan into the top 10, but no dice. It's also mostly no dice for the American brands, with only two of them on that top 10 list. So who made the top five according to Car and Driver? Number five, the Mercedes-Benz GLC. Number four, the BMW X3. Number three, BMW X5. Number two, Mercedes-Benz again with the GLE. 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With Moving America, I'm Jake Novak.
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3: So, new polls coming out in New Hampshire, presidential polls. Very interesting. AOC has the lead on the Democratic side. Gee whiz, I hope she makes it. We got to root for her. But I want to start with on the Republican side. The polls in February... J.D. Vance, 53, Marco Rubio, 7. The most recent poll, which I think was last week, was Vance, 36, Rubio, 26. How about that? Big change. Liz Peek, what's going on there?
16: I'm not terribly surprised. I think J.D. Vance has given some interviews that really raise eyebrows about his commitment to free markets, about his commitment, frankly, to the Trump agenda. And I got to tell you, Larry, when I talk to Republicans, a lot of them prefer Marco Rubio over J.D. Vance. And honestly, there isn't one single issue on that troubles them about J.D. Vance. I think it's sort of a harshness about the man. I know that sounds kind of mushy, but you know, people have to like who they vote for. And I don't get the feeling, particularly amongst women, that J.D. Vance has a huge likability factor. Marco does.
3: You've watched Marco operate. It looks he's now kind of taken over the diplomacy of the war in Iran. And he's had some very interesting press conferences, Steve Moore. And he just looks and sounds so strong and tall, you know, and you know he's working hand in glove with President Trump. And I think people are watching that. I mean, the guy's gone from 7 to 26. Vance has gone from 53 to 36. It's what Liz said. I mean, Republicans are changing their mind.
17: Yeah, look, he's making a big comeback, even though he has little hands, right? I like Marco. I want to say something, though, about J.D. Vance, because I think Liz is right. He just needs to sit down with you and me and Laffer and Forbes and just have an economic education session, because where he's getting his advice is in all the wrong places. He's kind of made a peace with these kind of national conservatives who believe that government is not big enough and doesn't have enough power. And that's a very scary idea for a Republican to have. I guess he's going for that 7% of Republicans who think government is not big enough. So I think if he doesn't move away from that message, I don't see how he could possibly win the Republican nomination. Now, of course, a lot depends. Of course, you know, I just was watching CNN the other night. They were saying whoever Trump nominates for the Senate, I think is like a 98% win record or something like that. So, you know, Trump's endorsement will have a huge impact. But
3: He won't endorse.
16: I think he'll stay out of it.
3: He will not endorse.
16: Wow.
3: Oh, absolutely. He will not endorse. Yeah. And, you know, Ted Cruz is going to throw his hat into the ring, probably.
17: He will. And, you know, we had something in the hotline the other day. Our, what we call our dream ticket would be the two best governors in America, Ron DeSantis and Kim Reynolds.
3: Mm.
17: You know, we have great governors, by the way, really great governors. And, you know, governors make great presidents.
3: But J.D. Vance, he attacked Milton Friedman. He attacked Margaret Thatcher. He attacked the idea of meritocracy. And he attacked Israel, incredibly, Israel. The attack on Israel in the Joe Rogan show.
17: Yeah, right.
3: Now, I wrote that up, okay? Yeah. I did a riff on it on the TV show, two riffs on it, wrote it up for The Sun. The J.D. Vance people called my producer and basically yelled at her, said, look, well, take it back, take it back. What does that mean, take it back, you know? And then the other.
17: By the way, Larry, did you read Kim Strassel's column?
3: I was just going there. And Kim Strassel, who is a friend of ours, who is a free market capitalist, we've all known her for decades, and you know, a great lady, by the way. So, and they're attacking her because she's making the same issues with Vance. The stuff that he's saying is wrong.
17: They're not changing. You know, look, if J.D. Vance said I misspoke, I get it, you know, free market, but he hasn't really pulled it back.
3: Right. And this business about not showing up in the Senate is very important. Right. It's a quagmire. Now, let's just on the other side, a few moments left. AOC's got the big lead in New Hampshire. How about that?
17: I said on a few weeks ago that AOC is the one with the wind at her sails.
3: Yeah,
16: she does. But can't you just be so excited about AOC debating either J.D. Vance or Marco Rubio?
3: Yes, yes.
16: I mean, so Mamdani has, I think, endorsed AOC, correct, as his pick for 2028.
3: Mm.
16: So that means basically the entire left wing of the Democratic Party is rallying around this woman.
17: Right.
16: And honestly, it beggars the imagination that she could be considered a serious contender. She literally, you'd think J.D. Vance is on the wrong side of economic issues. She doesn't even understand the economic issues that people are going to want to talk about. So, yeah, she can rail about oligarchs and Bernie Sanders will crisscross the country working on her behalf. I just don't think Americans are ready for AOC.
3: And she's going to have to live down the anti-Semitism of the DSA and she herself. But I like Karl Rove's column, Will Democrats Disavow the DSA Platform? And then he runs through all the stuff, free food, education, energy, medicine, transportation, public ownership of the largest corporations, the end of capitalism, taxing wealth and income.
17: Yep.
3: And, you know, look, I'm rooting for her. Put her up there. You know what I mean?
17: Too.
3: Let's have it out.
17: Let's have it out. I agree with that. And, you know, the only Democrat who's making any sense right now is the Clinton, former Clinton.
16: Rahm Emanuel.
17: Rahm Emanuel is saying, what's wrong with my party? And we're on the crazy side of all these issues. I wonder, but look, it's not enough for Democrats to say, well, I didn't say that. They have to disavow themselves from that.
3: Right. Which they won't do.
17: Right.
3: And they won't. And, you know, look, here in New York with Mamdani, I mean, you know, you're at crisis mode with anti-Semitism in Israel and, you know, this Jewish people getting stabbed on the streets, walking out of their synagogues. I mean, it's reached crisis proportions. Anyway, Steve Moore's show coming up right now at most of these same radio stations. Great Liz Peek, Fox News contributor. Many thanks to both of you. We'll see you this coming week on the air. Thanks, everybody. I'm Kudlow. We'll be back next weekend.

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0: Iran tension. I'm Roxanne Evans, Fox News. The United States and Iran paused military strikes overnight for the first time in over 2 weeks following President Trump's announcement that he is considering a massive attack. Fox's Steve Harrigan in Tel Aviv with more.
1: For 13 nights in a row here, CENTCOM would usually make an announcement sometime after 2 a.m. local time that strikes were underway last night for the first time. That simply did not happen. There's been a lot of talk in recent days from President Trump about a possible massive attack on Iran, but President Trump also making clear he's keeping all options open. Now, there was some military activity in the Gulf of Oman. A merchant ship tried to break through the U.S. naval blockade. It was warned four times before U.S. forces hit it and disabled that ship.
0: The president has claimed that the U.S. is, quote, locked and loaded and ready to go if he decides to go through with the plans to attack. Maine Democrats elected former state Senate President Troy Jackson in a landslide vote as their nominee for the U.S. Senate seat held by longtime Republican Senator Susan Collins. Jackson addressing his supporters after securing the Democratic nomination.
2: Stand up to Donald Trump and ICE when they attack our workers, terrorize our neighbors, and threaten the freedoms generations of us fought to secure.
0: This now sets the stage for a Maine Senate seat showdown. Well, police in Berlin abruptly shut down the city's LGBTQ plus pride parade after a van drove into a crowd near the parade route, killing at least one person and injuring 16 others. Police have reportedly identified a suspect and say he has ties to Islamic circles in Germany's capital. A Canadian woman arrested in Belgium on suspicion of espionage. Authorities allege she spied for a third country. 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
5: Many are relieved after a new building is canceled. I'm Steve Cumming in the 24-hour breaking news center. The developer of a proposed East Texas data center is calling off the project.
6: That developer is also saying the site doesn't meet its standards for development. Diode Ventures was planning to build a data center near Cedar Creek Lake in Henderson County, southeast of DFW. State and county officials weren't crazy about the idea, and neither were local residents, so Diode pulled the plug. Governor Greg Abbott says the company, quote, did the right thing by withdrawing their project. Sean Dion, WBAP News.
5: This afternoon, Garland police asked for the public's help in locating a missing 33-year-old man. Now police say Benjamin Turner was safely located and reunited with his family early this evening. Turner, who has been diagnosed with autism and does not like to communicate, went missing this morning. After nearly 2 weeks of closure, DFW Pug Rescue has opened its intake. The organization had been forced to pause earlier this month amid skyrocketing veterinary costs and surging surrenders, saying it was necessary to protect the rescue's long-term future. A donation drive was started by DFW Pug Rescue, and thanks to a $50,000 donation from the Texas Allergy Center, they were able to exceed the rescue's $130,000 goal, raising over $142,000 in total. Now the forecast tonight and every other night this coming week. Skies will be mostly clear. Lows will be in the lower 80s, while sunny skies and a heat dome over us will push daytime highs into the triple digits, generally between 100 and 103. Heat index values well above the actual temperature, making it feel like 104 to 109 degrees for many areas. Currently, Dallas and Fort Worth have 95 degrees. 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I'm Steve Cumming.
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17: All right, let's do it. The Markley, Van Camp, and Robbins Show. Jamie Markley, David Van Camp, Scott Robbins. Friday, that always feels good. Gonna have a lot of fun today. Man, there's some nuttiness going on out there.
18: Yeah.
17: And I did not know that the president, Donald J. Trump, was to blame for voter fraud.
18: Yes. Well, New Jersey governor
19: Yeah, this Donald Trump is.
18: This is according to the New Jersey governor, Mikey Sherrill, who blamed Trump for the fact that her state registered thousands of non-citizens to vote, and hundreds of them actually did vote.
17: Okay, let's hear this.
20: We move very quickly because the people of New Jersey obviously deserve accountability and transparency. We're running an independent investigation right now to get to the bottom of exactly how this happened and what's going on. But, you know, it is not a surprise to me that the federal government, that the Trump administration wants to immediately weaponize this against people as opposed to focusing on making sure that we're running free and fair elections. That's my focus. I would say again that
17: you
20: Trump
17: didn't
20: has done more
17: do it.
18: Yeah.
17: You're a prime example of why we need voter ID.
18: Yes.
19: Because people are being told it happened? Is that the problem?
18: Yes.
17: Well, they're pouncing, and you can't pounce, apparently.
18: Yeah, you're not allowed to notice, a.k.a. pounce, on things like this, especially if they prove you right.
19: How do you just get by with saying that?
17: Because you have a media that will help carry your message along.
19: That's ridiculous.
17: Of course it is.
20: I would say again that Trump has done more to undermine our election system than anyone in my lifetime, including Vladimir Putin. He has attacked.
19: Whoa, come on.
17: What? You just say crap. Where are the receipts for that?
18: Yeah.
17: Where's the theory on that one?
19: Including that Vladimir Putin?
17: And they're still sticking on the Russia talking point.
18: Yeah, I kind of think that, you know, having thousands of people that we know of illegally registered to vote in your state and hundreds of them illegally casting ballots undermines confidence way more than anything that Donald Trump has done.
17: Agreed.
19: Some humility about it. Come out and say, you know, this is terrible and needs to be stopped, and we're going to stop it. Not all this game playing with Donald Trump is the response. What?
17: I know, man. Okay, go
19: Vladimir
17: ahead.
19: Putin?
17: Roll okay. on. Go ahead.
20: He has attacked the 2020 election, which he ran. He has also sent out an insurrection against us when we were trying to certify that election. He then has defunded
17: Dude, are you
20: all
17: kidding
20: the-
17: me? You're still going to go with that?
19: It's unbelievable.
17: The unarmed insurrection.
18: Yes.
17: Got it. Go ahead.
20: He then has defunded all of the ways in which we protect and keep our elections safe. So contrary to what he's doing here in New Jersey, we are focused on running fair elections and getting to the bottom of what took place.
17: Okay.
19: God. The lack of self-awareness is stunning.
17: David, I know we were going to do it later. Can I just play the Harmeet Dillon thing?
18: Oh, sure. Go ahead.
17: You know, Harmeet Dillon is talking about Jersey because she was asked...

0: us that information because, quote unquote, we would weaponize it, and she doesn't trust us with the data. Well, who can't be trusted with data, Governor Sherrill? It seems like it's actually New Jersey, because these people said they weren't entitled to vote, and then you put them on the voter rolls in your state, blaming the vendor, calling it a glitch, etc. It is the job of the election officials, not some data vendor, to determine citizenship when they put people on the voter rolls. That's federal law. And it also sounds like, Liz, the state allowed these people to stay on the voter rolls for more than a year after they knew that they weren't legally entitled. That is a violation of federal law, too, federal criminal law.
1: Oh.
2: Yeah.
1: You could be in a lot of trouble for that.
2: Yeah. I like, too, how Governor Sherrill says, you know, we move quick in the state of New Jersey. This started 3 years ago.
1: Yeah, I know.
2: Come on.
1: It's a joke. An absolute joke. All right. I know that this is becoming a big story out of Madison, Wisconsin.
3: Here we go again. Here we go again.
1: I'll let you set it up, David.
2: Well, Madison, Wisconsin, a known criminal resisted arrest, stabbed a cop, and then got shot and killed. And they're really trying to George Floyd this thing.
1: Yes, they are.
2: And it doesn't seem to be working all that well because you've kind of just got the usual suspects out there. This was crazy, though. During a press conference yesterday, the police chief is at the police station.
1: Mm-hmm.
2: And this lunatic comes in and starts yelling and takes the mic from the chief of police, and the chief of police just lets him.
1: It's unreal. Mm-hmm. All right, roll it.
4: We don't want any of that talk. You've given us this speech with you'll deliver justice. Oh, we've seen the cameras. We've seen. It was a knife in this young man's hand. We don't want to hear that today. We didn't want to hear it when they put their neck on George Floyd's neck. We don't put their foot on George Floyd's neck, and we don't want to hear it today. What do you have to say about that? No. Oh, you don't get to talk. Give me this microphone then. Excuse me. That's right. My name is Carlos Dixon. I represent
1: ATAP.
4: All power to all people. Zero power to Zionists. Zero power to capitalists. Zero power to colonialism. What you are doing right now in this city is continuing the disgusting nature of colonialism, the disgusting nature of imperialism. Look up the definition of imperialism. It's all within the policies.
1: Listen, it's unreal that he gave the guy the mic.
2: Yeah.
1: Okay, for most of America, you see this story. Okay, you got this guy. He's resisting arrest and then pulls out the knife and stabs a cop.
2: Mm-hmm.
1: Okay? No one cares the guy got shot. Sorry.
2: Nope.
1: No one cares.
2: No.
1: Everybody's over it.
2: It's like, well, yeah, that's what happens when you stab a cop. Happens. You're going to get shot.
1: And you hear these talking points like, when are they going to stop shooting us? When are they going to stop this police brutality? No. When will people stop resisting arrest? When will people stop attacking cops? That's what happens. It's common sense.
2: Mm-hmm.
1: You stab a cop, you're going to get killed.
2: Mm-hmm.
1: Okay. ABC can cover it every day and bury the part where the person had a knife and injured the cop, and they can put that, you know, in a minute and a half in a two-minute story so people leave with the impression of, oh, this is not justified. But most people look at it and go, yeah, whatever.
2: I think
1: another one of these.
3: When I was a mobile DJ doing weddings and whatever, and a drunk guy came up and tried to grab my mic, I pushed him off the stage. Didn't give it to him.
1: Right.
3: Here, go ahead, drunkle. You talk whatever, say whatever you want.
1: Oh, yeah.
3: No.
1: Well, it sounded like someone was intimidated.
3: Well, yes, of course. And they're afraid to look that, you know, that they don't want to be a racist. They want to, you know.
1: Even you're the police chief.
3: He took the mic from you.
2: I've never been to the police station in Madison, Wisconsin, but that's the other thing is having been a reporter, and when you go into these briefing rooms, usually at most police, everyone that I've been to at least, you're going through some level of security. Like you got to be buzzed in in order to get behind the main lobby if you're going there. So did this dude just like walk past security? Was there no security? That part to me, just the old reporter in my brain was like, how the hell that guy, how was he allowed to get back there?
1: Oh my goodness.
3: And there's Ben Crump.
1: Has Ben on the scene in Madison?
3: He's on
1: now?
3: The scene, yeah.
1: Yes.
3: I think they put the signal out, like the bat signal.
1: Yeah.
3: Ben sees it, he's doing, he gets on the plane and flies to wherever.
2: It's actually an auditory thing. It's the Crump cannon. Fire the Crump cannon, and then he comes a-running.
3: There he is. Yep.
1: And since there wasn't much anymore in Mississippi, now he's in Wisconsin.
3: Well, there's more money in Wisconsin.
1: Yeah. Okay, got it. All right. Meanwhile, speaking of cops apparently are very upset in New York City because Mamdani is urging people to protest in the street when Benjamin Netanyahu comes to town.
3: I heard this, too.
1: And cops are like,

0: are you serious? Because this means it's going to get out of control.
1: Yeah.
0: And we've already had the World Cup and the Knicks with the NBA title. You know, 4th of July, the massive America 250 celebration. We have all these people in this town working overtime, trying to keep everybody safe, and now you fan the flames of this?
1: Yeah.
0: I don't blame him for being upset.
1: Oh, yeah. There are already going to be protests if Netanyahu shows up. I mean, that's just baked in now. But, yeah, when you have the mayor out there with his megaphone saying, yeah, get out there. It's terrible.
0: But are any of us surprised?
2: Nope.
1: No.
0: That's what happens when you elect a guy like, well, Mamdani. Also, Antifa isn't real. Who said that?
1: This is a Wisconsin Democrat, Mark Pocan, trying to whitewash left-wing terrorism by going back to that old Democrat talking point.
0: All right, here we go.
3: The president did a directive, NSPM7, flows off the tongue, doesn't it? That basically is saying Antifa is this entity that's causing all of this. Look, Antifa is nothing. There's not like an address to Antifa. The only Antifa I know is a drag queen with that name, right? It's so ridiculous, yet they're trying to say everything is somehow Antifa or left-related, and it's a way to actually stop free speech in the United States.
0: Oh, is that what it is? Mm-hmm. You see Antifa demonstrations in many parts of the United States. Yeah. Okay. Now, if you want to go with the conspiracy, when they say white supremacy is what we really got to look after because that's the biggest threat to our country, you can't pinpoint that.
1: Right.
0: Where are those big rallies happening?
1: Right.
0: It's a freaking farce. Mm-hmm. But Antifa, well, it's just an idea, right? Mm-hmm.
2: Because they don't have a mailing address?
1: They don't have a mailing address. They have they have stash houses, and, you know, they've got a flag. But, mm-hmm. Yeah, it's just an idea, though, really.
0: Wow. Well,
2: I guess I can't make my checks out to Antifa. No place to send it.
0: If they just had sponsor children,
2: exactly.
0: That would really help the whole cause, wouldn't it?
2: Right.
0: Okay. And don't tell me this, okay? Sometimes I get surprised. We're looking at, you know, the different stuff we're bringing into the show, and David says that he's got libs singing again.
1: Yes.
0: Yeah.
1: Yes.
0: No.
1: There is an anti-ICE protest. A bunch of older liberal white women singing.
0: No. No. No. No.

0: guy.
1: Somewhere there's a divorced guy who sees that video and says that alimony check is my favorite time of the month. You know, worth every penny.
2: No kidding.
0: Wow. And then
3: they have tea and crumpets later and talk about how hip it was that they went out and did it. Oh, good night, man. All right, the five stories we're watching today and much more straight ahead right here.
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3: The Markley, Van Camp, and Robin Show. Jamie Markley, David Van Camp, Scott Robbins, and now the five stories we're watching today.
1: Okay, number five, Meta is launching Facebook Verified, a free badge to verify there's a real person behind a profile. All you got to do is provide a biometric scan of your face.
3: What could go wrong? Right. How's that going to be used?
1: Right. Okay. The surveillance age is truly upon us.
3: Yeah.
1: Number four, Senator John Ossoff has spent thousands of dollars in campaign funds on makeup services. And since February, it's like $2,800, something like that.
3: Hey, makeup services.
1: Yeah, this is according to the Washington Free Beacon, which looked at some of his disclosures. He's got like a Hollywood makeup artist, somebody who worked on the Hunger Games, doing his makeup for him.
3: Seriously?
1: Yes, he has spent more than Alexandria Ocasio-Cortez has on makeup.
3: Whoa!
14: And just as much as Rashida Tlaib on The Barber.
1: Well, I did kind of like the subtle dig with the Washington Free Beacon report, because they did mention Rashida Tlaib.
14: They
1: said, yeah, he spent far more than Alexandria Ocasio-Cortez by about $1,000. He spent more. And then they listed, like, Rashida Tlaib has, like, apparently declared, like, $28 or something like that.
14: Yeah, that's just in disposable razors.
3: Dude, I'm trying to figure this out. I want to see, like, a picture. What would the dude look like without makeup if you're spending that much on it?
1: He wants to look good on screen. He's also been hitting the gym because he wants to, because you know how he does, he mimics Obama's cadence.
3: I'll have to listen again. I'm sure he does.
1: I think when he first came onto the scene, I think we played sort of side by side. He really tries to do that, but he's been hitting the gym because he wants to look fit. It's all about the aesthetics. So yeah, makeup services, very important to his future political career.
3: Okay.
1: Number three, removal orders for illegal aliens are at record levels now due to what's called a mega master hearing, a new policy that fast tracks immigration proceedings. Some people didn't have a court date scheduled until years from now, but the feds are rescinding those to clear out the backlog. And they're saying, hey, now you got like a month to come in instead of like 2 years. And so if you miss your court date, boom, removal order issued.
3: Right. Well, you'd see some that were like 2030.
1: Yeah. And then, and of course, some of the advocates for illegal aliens are out there saying, well, this is not fair. You can't just send somebody a letter in the mail and expect them to show up. Au contraire. Sure, yes, you can.
14: Yeah, I will.
3: Of course.
14: Yeah.
3: Sometimes it's jury duty.
1: Yeah, there's jury duty. I don't know. The same people are also advocating for universal vote by mail. I thought the mail was safe and secure.
3: Exactly.
1: All right. Number two, Treasury Secretary Scott Bessent says 4 individuals and 9 entities have been sanctioned that have been involved in Iran's sanctions evasion network. And number one, Kuwait, Bahrain, and Jordan said they were fending off Iranian attacks again. Iran launched drones at American assets hours after U.S. strikes killed 4 people and partly damaged an Islamic Revolutionary Guard Corps facility.
3: Okay. Apparently, it's National Drive-Thru Day.
1: Hmm.
3: It's also National Tequila Day. We will not be participating.
14: I was going to say.
3: No. Can't be going back now. It's been too long. No. But as far as
14: a double cheeseburger and a shot of tequila, please.
3: You know who's the fastest?
14: Drive-thru?
3: Yeah. Fast food?
14: Chick-fil-A.
1: Taco Bell.
3: Yes, Taco Bell.
14: No, I was going to say Chick-fil-A. I go by pretty speedy there, too.
3: Oh, actually, Chick-fil-A did not fare well when it came to speed.
14: That's too bad.
3: Yeah, they ranked last at 427 seconds.
14: Are you kidding
3: like
14: me?
3: 7 minutes.
1: Oh, well, part of it is because of the demand. The lines are usually really long. They're very efficient at clearing out those lines, but
14: yeah,
1: it can take some time.
3: But when it came to friendliness, Chick-fil-A, number one.
1: Well, yeah.
3: Has been for years, followed by Dutch Brothers and Raising Cane's. McDonald's. DFL on that one.
14: Really?
1: Well, yeah. Yes. It's like McDonald's, you walk in there and they're like, hey, what are you doing here? I don't know. I want food.
3: It really depends on which one you go to and where you're at.
14: It does.
3: Then some areas, it's like a hassle you're even there. And other places, it's pretty welcoming. It just depends.
14: Inner city McDonald's, they act like they're doing me a favor waiting on me.
1: The worst for me personally is always Wendy's. And walk in there and the cashier is pregnant and smoking.
3: Yeah. See, you always say that. I've had good experiences at Wendy's.
1: The fry guy's giving somebody a tattoo. It's crazy.
3: Overall satisfaction, Chick-fil-A again. Yeah. So even with the wait, there you go.
14: It's worth the wait.
3: Elon Musk, did you hear this interview with The Economist? Not taking it at all. That and what's your story coming up?
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23: I'm Chris DeMeo. A van slamming into a crowd at an LGBTQ event in Berlin, Germany, Saturday night. One person is dead and more than a dozen injured. Police identifying a suspect and says he has ties to Islamic circles. U.S. Central Command saying it disabled a tanker after it tried to run the U.S. blockade near the Strait of Hormuz.
24: Some military activity on the Gulf of Oman. A merchant ship tried to run the U.S. blockade of Iran's naval ports. It was warned four times and then disabled by the U.S. military.
23: That's Fox's Steve Harrigan in Tel Aviv. More than 250,000 people are evacuated as wildfires rage across parts of Spain and France.
25: The French government has deployed the military and Spain has declared a national emergency. So far, at least one person has been killed near Valencia.
23: It's Fox's Stephanie Bennett in London. Emergency personnel are also evacuating livestock in rural communities. 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
26: For WBAP, I'm WFAA meteorologist Jesse Hawila. Mostly clear tonight with a low of 82, so it's warm and muggy tonight. Hot Sunday, hot Monday, mostly sunny on Sunday with a high of 103. Monday, sunshine, 104.
27: The bombs are still falling in Iran. Hear if there's any progress on the James Show at 2:05. Is the Dallas City Council trying to change the laws so they can demolish City Hall? 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And you have less than 100 days until the election. Hear the front runners for president in 2028 at 4:15. 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
3: The Markley, Van Camp, and Robin Show. I'm Jamie Markley, the Gen Xer. The Millennial, David Van Camp, and the Sexy Boomer. That's Scott Robbins. I happen to see this piece of an interview, The Economist. This person's name is Zanny Minton Beddoes. Okay?
14: Minton.
3: And she's from the UK. She's interviewing Elon Musk.
1: Well, run that name by me again.
3: Zanny Minton Beddoes.
1: The UK's not a real place.
14: No, right.
3: She's very proud of it and doesn't like that Elon Musk has been spreading, you know, false impressions of the UK. And she calls him a far-right supporter. And he's taking issue. He's just not having it at all.
31: You support not just the populist right, but the far right. In fact, very fringe parties in some countries.
32: No, I support the normal people.
31: Okay.
32: What do you call the far right, falsely?
31: You think as the normal person. Okay.
32: Yes. Literally, you could go back 10 or 15 years. And these policies were completely normal. In fact, one of the things I think is quite funny is to like take a speech from Obama and Hillary, and then go to someone and say, who's sort of on the sort of what I call the lunatic left, and say, what do you think of the speech by Trump? I'm like, oh wow, he's the worst person ever. Actually, that was a speech by Obama, or actually that was a speech by Hillary.
31: I agree that the center of gravity in this country has shifted. Certainly the Democratic Party shifted to the left. But that's not what I'm talking about. I'm talking about people like Rupert Lowe.
32: People. It's actually just normal people. And and here are the principles. And tell me, which of these sound terrible? That we should have secure borders, that we should have safe cities, that we should have sensible spending. Which of those three are far right fringe? And I would like to just admonish you and the media for the absurd characterization of the far right. It is false and misleading and nonsense. Please keep this part in.
31: We'll keep all of this in.
32: Cut this part.
31: Let me push back on that. Let me push back on that.
32: Because you have nonsense.
31: Elon, you have...
14: She was Popeye, wasn't she?
1: Miss Mittens, man.
2: Oh, buddy. Well, it's funny then. I happen to see a follow-up on X. Someone shared this, and Elon's like, exactly. And it was Obama. Debate. 2008. Roll it.
4: This administration, the Bush administration, has done nothing to control the problem that we have. We've had 5 million undocumented workers come over the borders since George Bush took office. It has become an extraordinary problem. And
2: time out there. Dude, whenever we're talking about this, and I will say we've been talking about this for 20 years. Mm-hmm. And it used to be this would be offensive to people in the GOP to say, crack down on the illegal immigration and on the companies that are hiring these people. It's not fair to the American workers. Whoa, some of these companies, they need the cheap labor. Blah, blah, blah. Shh, don't tell anybody. And you're trying to tell people, I'm the same as I've ever been on this stupid issue. But neither party wants to get anything done. But anyway, this is back to Obama.
4: The reason the American people are concerned is because they are seeing their own economic position slip away. And oftentimes, employers are exploiting these undocumented workers. They're not paying the minimum wage. They're not observing worker safety laws. As president, I will make sure that we finally have the kind of border security that we need. That's step number one.
27: You're xenophobic.
1: Well, he was espousing the great replacement theory, wasn't he?
2: Yes, he was.
1: Oh, my goodness.
2: Shame on him.
4: That's step number one. Step number two is to take on employers. Right now, an employer has more of a chance of getting hit by lightning than be prosecuted for hiring an undocumented worker. That has to change. They have to be held accountable. Start shedding some light on the problem, and we can once again be a nation of laws and a nation of immigrants. That's what I intend to do as President of the United States.
2: Why doesn't anyone ever bring that up to Obama now?
14: Isn't that stunning to hear?
2: Yeah. I remember it, though. It was less than 20 years ago.
14: 18 years ago.
2: Yeah.
14: 18 years ago.
2: I know. Yeah. Yeah. Wow. We talked about it before. And, yeah, voting for Obama one time, but still. Did you really vote for him? Like, you got to understand, at the time.
14: Yeah, it was a different time. Yeah.
2: And there were different issues. And, you know, I would say I was fairly naive politically, but also the Democratic talking points at the time were at least in the same ballpark. It's nowhere near the same party now.
1: Yeah.
2: And I, you know, if I had it to do over again, I wouldn't have voted for Obama because he was full of crap.
14: Such a different place in your life too.
2: Oh yeah.
14: You're just kind of starting out your career and you don't understand that what happens if you start making a little money and having a family and all those things that go with it, how you shift.
2: You knew you were tired of politics, and you were looking for something different.
14: Well, yeah, and Hopi Changey came along, yeah.
2: So, yeah, and you were naive enough to buy into that BS, and then you figured it out in a few years. Hey, this guy changed on everything.
14: He was a very impressive figure, though.
2: Oh, yeah. Well, what was he saying to young black dudes? Pull your pants up.
14: Yeah, he was...
2: Be respectable.
14: Yeah, and again,
2: quit impregnating women. You can't say that now.
1: Oh, no.
2: But a lot of us have the same views. But now you're what, racist if you have that view?
14: Yeah.
2: Oh, okay. Because what, I see the world differently and have some family values?
14: Yeah, yes, yeah.
2: And know what's best for kids?
14: But it's also great to hear that stuff.
2: Oh, yeah.
14: And to realize that they were a lot more sane and normal during that time than they are now.
2: Yes, but the one thing that's happening right now with the communists is it's the same sort of hope and change message that they're giving people that are young and naive, and all they know is, hey, we are not making a whole lot of money, we're falling way behind, and somebody needs to change this system.
14: Yeah. I got a crap degree. I got nowhere to go with it.
2: Right.
14: And, you know, I should have learned how to weld or be an electrician or a roofer or whatever, right?
2: Whatever.
14: Yeah.
2: Yeah, but I was told if I went to school for this...
14: Absolutely, yeah.
2: You know?
14: I was lied to. Yeah.
2: Exactly. Yeah. All right. Time to move on. We do it a couple of times a day. Go around the table. It may not be the biggest story out there, but it caught your attention. David, today, what's your story?
1: You know, one of those stories that has been out there for a while, but hasn't been a big topic of, you would say, national conversation.
2: Whoa.
1: And that is that Tijuana is dumping raw sewage into America. And people in San Diego are getting sick from it. It is because Tijuana had a major boost in population. Their infrastructure is terrible. And so they're just leaking poo water into San Diego County.
2: Well, that's xenophobic to even say that.
1: It's gross, man.
2: Yeah, it is.
1: And, well, San Diego County, hey, they're stepping up to the plate. They're handing out air purifiers to deal with it.
14: The stench?
1: Yeah. So inside your home, because, I mean,
14: oh my God,
1: there are doctors who are talking about now seeing teenagers with chronic migraines because you've got this toxic air coming into their homes.
2: Oh my God.
1: Well, but then there was one part, you know, kind of talking about entitlement a little bit. Here's part of the report from the local Fox affiliate. It'll start off with one of the local officials talking about how they're solving the problem by giving people air filters.
2: Oh, gosh.
5: You spoke up, you fought for your family and your health, and we heard you and we acted.
12: But some worry more devices mean higher electric bills, which they're already seeing.
15: If it is going to keep adding just like more to our electricity, it's almost like at what benefit? Like, we don't even get kind of any incentives, you know, like any help or any like discount on our bill.
2: Oh, my
1: God. This is a young woman who just got three free air purifiers from the county. Yeah, but what about my electric bill? Somebody else needs to take up the tab.
2: At what cost? Is there any sort of machine that could help you stop talking like this? Maybe?
1: A brain purifier?
2: Yeah, something.
15: At what benefit? Like, we don't even get kind of any incentives.
14: I can't stand
1: How much that. More is that actually going?
2: Jeez.
1: Running an air purifier is not going to drastically increase your...
2: No, it's not. Good night, man.
14: I can't believe it smells that bad, though.
1: Oh, dude, yeah, it's the river is filled with poop. It's raw sewage, man. Ugh.
14: Gosh.
2: See, the clean air you got at your place, don't take it for granted.
14: Man. Get one of those big tree air fresheners and hang it from the ceiling.
2: All right, Scotty, what do you got for your story?
14: This is kind of interesting. Democratic Representative Ro Khanna, he's a peach, has a message for his party ahead of the midterms. Get monitors to the polls now! Get lawyers on speed dial. Do whatever you have to do, but you need to keep ICE out. Well, okay, so we need to have monitors at the polls. Who are volunteers? We need to make sure ICE is not at the polls. We need to make sure that we have an election observer that is there all the time, prepared to take legal action. The president is going to do everything he can to delegitimize this election. Well, I have a question. Hello. If non-citizens can't vote, which you've said many, many times, what are you worried about?
2: That's my question. Like, if ICE is at the polling place, I don't care.
14: Nope. They're going to take the people who are here illegally. They can't vote anyway.
2: Right.
14: But so you wanted to vote, Ro. You gave yourself away without giving yourself away.
2: Yes.
14: Absolutely did.
2: I agree.
14: Jeez.
2: Yeah. For my story, this is a piece in Business Insider, written by this dude whose parents were going on a vacation. They wanted to visit Japan. They're going to Tokyo.
14: Okay.
2: And so in the piece, he asked the question, basically, which is easier, traveling with a toddler or grandparents?
14: Well,
2: why did you make that face, David?
1: Because my gut reaction is toddler's easier.
2: Well, he's comparing it. And it's just kind of a funny piece. And he said, you know, it turned out to be traveling with the grandparents was tougher than the toddlers.
14: Mm-hmm.
2: By at least some. And here's why. One, they couldn't get around well. Okay. By the way, his parents are 78.
14: Yeah.
2: Literally and figuratively. Because apparently Tokyo is known for its efficient train system. But they couldn't use it because the mother couldn't see or maneuver well enough to use the subways, so they had to deal with taxis. So that made that part tougher. And he said they really struggled with ordering food. They could not grasp how to use the popular vending machines. Just electronically, whatever.
14: Right.
2: And they weren't able to stand long enough to wait in the lines at the best places. So they did ultimately try several foods, which is far from given with a toddler. So that part was good. But then he thought, you know, a short rest here and there will be good for them, keep their energy up. but he said it wasn't enough. He wrote in the piece, I thought 15-minute breaks would be long enough, but they never were. Every stop stretched to nearly an hour. And if a cafe had Wi-Fi, I'd completely lose them. Both would immediately reach for their phones exactly like my teenagers do. He did say on the plus side, he did get more gratitude than there would have been with a toddler. Mm-hmm. Even if he had to wait until it was over. But he said when it was done, they were leaving for the airport. And the father hugged him and said, we could have never done this trip without you. We would have been stuck in our hotel rooms overwhelmed. So they were very thankful that he was like their travel guide.
1: I think sometimes, too, there's a tendency, and I get it just from a human perspective, but there's a tendency to not want to let your kid sort of dictate where you're going or take the lead on certain things.
2: Right.
1: So that adds more tension. It adds more speed bumps to the process. Things can take a little bit longer because it's like, man, if you would just let me handle this.
2: Right.
1: But I get it. There's pride in there. I mean, I understand that.
2: Yeah. So,
0: well,
2: there's pluses and minuses with both, but I thought that was just a funny piece. So there you go. Boy, if you're going to get arrested, stealing bacon or stealing vodka, what's worse? What if you stole them both? Do they go together at all?
0: Yummy.
2: Nimrod's in the news coming up in a few, and a news update next.
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2: The Markley, Van Camp, and Robin Show. If you thought about losing significant weight, and you're like, I'm not doing the shots, I can't do that, I don't want to deal with the needles, and then I heard about some of the side effects, I don't want to do Depends or anything like that. 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I'm not making that up.
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1: President Trump posting on Truth Social that Xi Jinping, the president of China, has assured him that they would not sell any weapons to Iran, and that statement included Chinese companies. He says, considering our relationship, I take him at his word, and besides, I'm doing him big favors. Also, likewise, President Putin, despite his horrible war going on in Ukraine, the relationship remains as it does with President Zelensky. He told me that he would not sell weapons to Iran. He understands that I do not sell weapons to Ukraine, but to NATO countries. They pay full price, and those how those weapons are distributed, I have no idea. Therefore, two major countries that speak of often in terms of Iran are, in my opinion, not participating. There you go.
2: All right. And now Nimrod's in the news.
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2: All right. Nimrod's in the news. We go to California. 39-year-old Shanae Watkins arrested for stealing bacon and vodka from grocery stores.
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24: 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So hot.
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4: 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It's 100 degrees outside. I mean, like, it's literally 100 degrees outside.
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25: An attack in Germany. I'm Chris DeMeo, Fox News. One person is dead and 16 injured after a van slams into a crowd in Berlin, Germany. It happened at an LGBTQ event. Berlin police identifying a suspect and says he has ties to Islamic circles. U.S. Central Command reports that it disabled a tanker after the vessel allegedly attempted to run the U.S. blockade near the Strait of Hormuz.
26: For 13 nights in a row, U.S. forces targeted military positions inside Iran. Last night, quiet for the first time in those 2 weeks. President Trump has talked repeatedly over the last few days about consideration of a possible massive attack on Iran. But the president made sure to say all options for the U.S. still on the table. Things not completely quiet. Some military activity on the Gulf of Oman. A merchant ship tried to run the U.S. blockade of Iran's naval ports. It was warned 4 times and then disabled by the U.S. military.
25: Fox's Steve Harrigan. Maine Democrats electing former state Senate President Troy Jackson in a landslide vote as their party's nominee to challenge Republican Senator Susan Collins.
27: This is what you need to know so far about what we're learning about Troy Jackson. He did have a warm welcome on stage. He talked 2 times in a matter of like 2 hours inside. The former Maine Senate president has the support of nearly every single delegate across the state. Backed by Senator Bernie Sanders, Jackson supports progressive policies, including Medicare for all and also abolishing ICE. It was only a few hours. And then he walked out, ready to take on Collins in November. Jackson will face longtime Republican Senator Susan Collins in one of the country's most closely watched Senate races. Democrats see Maine as a key opportunity in their effort to win back control of the Senate.
25: Fox's Alexis McAdams. Jackson replaces Graham Plattner, who withdrew after allegations of sexual assault. Plattner addressing voters in a social media video and has denied those allegations. 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
3: Gas prices going up. I'm Steve Cumming in the 24-hour Breaking News Center. The AAA says the statewide average gas price in Texas has risen to $4.11 a gallon for regular unleaded. That's up 16 cents from a week ago. The average price at the pump in Dallas is $3.75. In Fort Worth, it's $3.72. In Collin County, it's $3.69. In Denton County, the average price is $3.71. And in Ellis County, it's $3.74. A Dallas-based clinical lab and its investors will pay $24 million to resolve claims that they performed unnecessary tests on seniors who were tested for COVID-19.
7: Magnolia Diagnostics and its owners John and Kelly Baines will pay more than $19 million to resolve claims that they violated the False Claims Act by billing Medicare for unnecessary respiratory tests. Investors agreed to pay nearly $5 million to resolve the claims for unjust enrichment and claims under the Federal Debt Collection Procedures Act. Sean Dion, WBAP News.
3: Now the forecast. Tonight and every other night this coming week, skies will be mostly clear and lows will be in the lower 80s, while sunny skies and a heat dome over us will push afternoon highs into the triple digits, generally between 100 and 103. Humidity will push heat index values to between 104 and 109. When a heat advisory is in place, take it seriously. We have one in place right now that will last until 8 o'clock Sunday evening. In Dallas and Fort Worth, we have 93 degrees. Keep connected, DFW, for the latest on the conflict with Iran. 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I'm Steve Cumming.
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18: 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All right, David, somebody got stabby in New York.
21: Yeah, someone did. A Jewish man and an Asian man were stabbed by a lunatic identified as Raul Morales, who was heard screaming Allahu Akbar in New York City yesterday. And so it seems pretty clear what motivated this. It's a possible hate crime, they're saying. New York Attorney General Letitia James spoke about the attacks.
18: Okay.
22: I also want to say that I had the opportunity to speak to the police commissioner as well as the local district attorney, and they have asked me not to draw any conclusions as a result of last night's event, and so I don't want to draw any conclusions.
21: Yeah, I don't want to draw any conclusions.
18: They don't want me to, so I'm not going to draw any.
21: I know. Yeah, whatever, you know.
18: Meaning whether or not it's a hate crime.
21: Right.
18: Yeah. The jury's still out.
21: Right.
18: Even though he yelled Allahu Akbar.
23: People say things, you know.
18: Right. And he had a jersey that said Jihadi All-Stars.
23: Did he?
18: I'm just saying if he did. We don't know.
21: We're not quite sure
18: what motivated this.
21: It's possible he was looking at a snack bar and saying, I love you, snack bar. You know?
23: It's possible that it was misinterpreted, yes.
18: Yeah. Maybe it was Toby Keith, I love this bar, just because of the accent, it came out as Allahu Akbar. Maybe.
23: Alibaba. Alibaba.
18: Maybe. No. Something like that.
21: Kareem Abdul-Jabbar. Maybe. Bar-o. Maybe just a fan.
23: Just, who knows?
18: Yeah, he was talking about the Knicks and said, well, anyway. Yeah, I think we all know what that was about.
23: It's dumb that they're, we don't know.
18: I know.
23: Can't be sure.
18: Speaking of New York, Nick Shirley showed up in New York. That's not good for the left, usually.
21: No.
18: I mean, I know that he's not, you know, an award-winning journalist. Right. And he doesn't have a journalist degree, as they say.
23: How many Peabodys does he want, huh?
18: But he's broken a whole lot of stories about fraud in the United States.
21: That have led to actual guilty pleas.
18: Correct.
23: But no Murrow Awards.
21: Right.
18: Uh-uh.
23: None of those.
21: No AP Broadcast Excellence Award.
23: No, none of those. No.
21: Best feature?
23: Nope. Nothing, David. Nothing.
18: No, the state of Kansas hasn't given him an award for his journalism. No one has.
23: And he's on your side as well, so. Mm-hmm.
18: Is he really? Here he is in New York.
28: Here inside of these residential apartment complexes, we have some DME companies, durable medical equipment companies that receive money from New York Medicaid. And it's a bit fishy that they're operating inside of these residential apartment complexes. So we're going to see what's going on. We have Premier, Lifeline, and NextGen. They're all operating out of one apartment. Let's see what's going on.
18: Okay, so he's going in there. And he's talking about, you know, this is how the scam works. They operate around adult daycares. They provide equipment for ghost clients that don't exist, you know, like wheelchairs, knee braces, things like that, which apparently is easier to open than a bank account. And then you just bill Medicare for millions. That's it. Just, you know, pretty easy to do. So he starts knocking on doors of what are supposed to be these facilities, right?
28: How's it going, ma'am? My name is Nick. Is here? Yeah.
30: I'm
28: here. 3 dirt.

0: two different programs. All right. These two different models. One was called GPT 5.6 Sol, and the other, which was even more capable, pre-release model that the company didn't identify. So this is something, again, in development, and it's proprietary, so they're not going to identify what that other one was. The software had been configured, this is from the Wall Street Journal, for evaluation purposes to be less likely to refuse hacking commands, according to OpenAI. Now, OpenAI had caged the models in a sandbox. That's a system that didn't have access to the internet. But during the test, the AI software used its hacking skills to break out. It found a way to get online and then hacked into Hugging Face's network, according to OpenAI.
1: And my question is, my first question is, and again, somebody will probably answer it, if you don't have access to the internet, how do you get to the internet?
0: This is, again, the great unknowns. I hate to sound like Donald Rumsfeld. We don't know what we don't know, and we don't know how to learn it. But that's the biggest problem with AI, is I think about my now 93-year-old father, who sits there on his phone, and he can order anything from Walmart groceries to DoorDash to anything, and it's great because mom and dad are still living in the home. They have caretakers, professional caretakers, and us non-professional caretakers, family, that are making everything happen for them to stay in their home as long as possible, stay independent. And I think about the things that, like loading a gift card onto DoorDash for my dad, or, you know, things like this, you know, it's a process. Then I think of myself, where I am at 60 and where AI is today, compared to where AI was a year ago, just a year ago,
1: right,
0: or 2 years ago. By the time I get to 62, it may be such gibberish in my tiny little brain in terms of understanding it, that it's one of those things that builds a lot of great concern. I hate using the word fear, but there is a reason to have a healthy fear of this kind of intelligence, because here's the thing. My questions for OpenAI are, why Hugging Face? Why, first of all, like the first question is, how in the world did it break out of the sandbox and then get into the internet? And then what led to that? What are those protocols that are in place that allowed it to do that? I mean, we all know the overall idea of AI. It's learning on the fly. It doesn't need directives from us. We are now learning that real time. We're learning that in the real world testing here at OpenAI. I think that's a big part of what we have learned here, is that you can't, how do you regulate something like that? And then why did it target Hugging Face? Was it that it knew, it identified some element at Hugging Face's website that was related to AI and the source tools, and it identified with that and connected to that, so it immediately went to that? Was that the attraction, essentially, for these two programs to break out? This is the great concern, because what we use AI for, sitting around going, hey, would you draw me a rose on top of a mountain or whatever? Can you take, I took some pictures of my brothers when they were a little before I was born, and when my brother passed away, and we colorized them, and we also, I put one of my brothers in a pink onesie, assuming he was a girl, because he was a baby at the time. But, you do all these little things with AI or have a chat. Hey, how should I, blah, blah, blah, what's the best way to make a cake or whatever? All of these things are fine. What the governments do with AI, this is the big thing with what was released last week from the president in China. What concerns me the greatest about, as much as them keeping that from President Trump in his first term, at his daily briefings, Intel was keeping that from him. That's a massive concern. But if they're keeping that from him, those same individuals can be implementing those same type of minds in that setting, could be implementing using AI tools to do who knows what to who knows who.
1: What I found fascinating here First off, let me just throw this out. The Wall Street Journal article.

0: article. Now, we're coming from the Wall Street Journal article. Everybody covered it, really.
1: It was covered. Everybody covered it.
0: We're just using the Wall Street Journal story.
2: It didn't set fire to the internet, to social media.
0: No, and you think that this would?
1: Yes,
0: you know, just that conspiracy theorists would be jumping on, you know, would be jumping on it, and that really didn't happen. But they running here. The AI system appeared to have decided to hack Hugging Face as the quickest route to answer a benchmarking question.
1: Right,
0: said Ariel Herbert Voss, chief executive of the cybersecurity firm. Run Sybil. It's something that people thought could happen from an academic perspective, but it's not something that anyone's actually seen before.
1: Which is what my question was.
0: Just one more point I want to make. And the fears have prompted the White House to increase oversight of AI models, and this is the part right here, and push the private sector to deploy AI for defensive purposes. So AI will be on the offense and AI will be on the defense.
1: Yes.
0: Who wins?
1: Who wins? Because then we go back to the movie War Games.
0: Yeah.
1: Which, by the way, I don't know where you can find it. I'm sure you can find it somewhere. Go watch it. It's intriguing. Now, sorry, the graphics on the computers are gonna make you laugh a little bit. It's going to be like watching somebody play Pong for all you gamers out there. It's, you know, if you haven't seen the movie, which they may have, because it may be a cult classic for them. But it's, again, where you have, okay, if AI assumes a threat, an international, any geopolitical threat, right? If we're implementing this as a government, then what actions are to be taken? Because AI will say, because in this case, protocol wasn't, there should have been a protocol. With and I don't know why there wasn't. It was in a sandbox, which means it had no access to the internet. That would tell it, don't attempt to get out of the sandbox. But it doesn't work that way with AI. You can tell a child that. No, they don't always listen either. But you can't tell AI a thing. This is the thing. I started thinking as I'm reading through this and digesting all of this and thinking, because that one article that explains, you know, what the attraction to why it targeted, why the AI system appeared to have decided to hack Hugging Face as a quick route to answer a benchmarking question. It's something that people thought could happen. You know, that's what I thought at first when I didn't know the answer to that question. I thought, well, it had some connection to Hugging Face. There was something it identified with somewhere along the way, and I'm simplifying it. And for all the AI geeks out there and all of you involved directly in it, you know, pardon my very oversimplistic language, but I'm just a lonely caveman talk show host. I don't know your AI ways. This is the concern that I have.
0: Well,
1: is that where do you build the guards? Where do you build, who builds the directives? You can't with AI, because eventually you want it to do things on its own.
0: No one has explained. And because this is the and I mentioned it earlier, because this is the question, if you have no access to the internet,
1: yeah,
0: how do you get to the internet?
1: Right.
0: You can have AI software that you have in a computer that's plugged in.
1: No, it's almost like they got
2: over that part. Yeah.
0: Right. But yeah, exactly. But you're not hooked up. You got a computer in front of you, but you're not hooked up to the internet.
1: Right.
0: And then you put in safeguards because the whole test is based on the fact that you're not hooked up to the internet. The precautions are taken. If you're not hooked up to the internet, how did the AI software get into the internet?
1: Right.
0: And nobody is. This is one of the things you and I talk about all the time. We read a story, and the first question we ask, we start going through, nobody's answered that question. That's the first question you would want answered.
1: Because here's the thing. I'm not accusing anyone at OpenAI of doing anything, because I don't know. I have no idea. But how do you allow that? How do you allow it to even be a part of anything tied to the internet? Why wasn't it confined to an offline device or set of devices or, you know, a data center or whatever it is? It found its way online. How did it do that? That was either allowed in a tremendous oversight. It just, you just assumed it wouldn't find its way onto the internet?
2: Everything.
0: Has to be an electronic path to the internet.
2: Well, here's the thing. There's 5G signals everywhere.
0: Yeah.
2: So if there are 5G signals everywhere, then did it find a 5G signal? I have no idea.
0: Yeah.
2: All of these things are happening because AI doesn't look at rules. AI does what it's designed to do. It's designed to learn to do it on its own. It's the whole point. And that does scare the hell out of me when you apply that to governments using AI, including our own, that want to control their own people.
0: We are Red Eye Radio.
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0: We are Red Eye Radio, and he's there calling. I'm Gary McNamara. One of our great listeners sent to us saying the computer is connected to the internet. The AI model's running within the sandbox, which is a restricted environment created with software.
1: Mm-hmm.
0: The AI model found a flaw in the sandbox software and was able to get through.
1: So there you have it. That's the problem that they have with.
0: And again, I don't know if that's the case. That's another possibility is how I'm taking that because I haven't read that.
1: It found a way to receive a signal at some point it had to be connected to some device that had access to the internet.
0: Well, that would make.
1: There's no way to jump just out of.
0: But that scenario makes the most sense.
1: Yeah.
0: Just simply saying it was able to get around the software.
1: Right.
0: Which makes sense that they said, well, we believe that academically that this could happen. Well, yeah.
1: Well, then your test should have prevented this from happening. And they're saying, look, there's little to no damage done here with the break-in with Hugging Face. You know, and there is, and number two, could we come up with a new name for Hugging Face? I don't know where the name comes from. But no, the concern that I have is that we assume that this could happen. Well, if you're testing something like this, this could have been even worse. There could have been damage, depending on how far the programs themselves were determined to go. And that could have done serious damage here. So how in the world was there any connectivity? Or in a setting like that, while you're testing, is it required that it's part of a system that eventually does have connectivity? I have a million questions.
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8: I'm Deborah Valentine. Police in Germany say the suspect who drove a vehicle into a crowd during a pride parade in Berlin has ties to Islamic groups in the German capital. A search for the suspect continues. Authorities say at least one person was killed and 16 others hurt. Wildfires are raging in France and Spain. More from Fox's Stephanie Bennett in London.
9: Now, more than 250,000 people across France and Spain have been evacuated as crews struggle to get the upper hand. The French government has deployed the military and Spain has declared a national emergency.
8: Wildfires are threatening the Bordeaux wine region in France. Wildfires are blamed for at least one death in Valencia, Spain. In a 2-1 decision, a federal appeals court has refused to allow the Trump administration to enforce President Trump's executive order tightening mail-in voting rules in 23 Democratic-led states. 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
22: 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That really works for me. I'm Dr. Sanjay Gupta, helping you live a better life.
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0: And he is Eric Carlin. I'm Gary McNamara. Download our Red Eye Radio app today, and you can listen when and where you choose. When I saw this story yesterday and was reading it on the whole AI situation and this story that we've been talking about here.
1: Yeah.
0: In the first couple of segments, the open AI models escaped and hacked into a company, I think in the movie Sneakers. Remember Sneakers?
1: Yeah, I remember that.
0: In 1992, right. Robert Redford and River Phoenix, Dan Aykroyd.
1: Yep. I remember that.
0: That was actually a pretty good movie.
1: Yeah.
0: Remember they had the machine that could decode anything, which really think about it was probably a
1: precursor to AI.
0: Yeah.
1: I mean, if you think about the advent of computers, right? When one computer, now we have them that we can hold them, you know, the devices you can just hold in your hand. But back in the day when you and I were first learning computers, when the world was first learning computers, one computer took up an entire room. And the problem, you know, if you think about going back to that, it will be able to do so many things for us. Well, it's more than just, you know, solving a math problem or, you know, whatever it might be, finding information and all of that. And I think there are very good things about AI going forward that will be very helpful to a society, especially for those who have disabilities. And I think it will be, you know, it will be part of, you know, again, once integrated fully, which it's, I mean, we're getting there pretty quickly. It's going to be something that I think people, more and more accept. The concern is that, you know, because I have trouble believing, okay, you built the sandbox, but it broke out of the sandbox. Well, we thought it was possible. Well, then why didn't you put in a protocol to make sure that it wasn't going to do that? Why was there no concern that this could, because it could have gone, like I said, much worse. There was no real damage done to Hugging Face, but it is a problem. What if you look at the overall picture of AI, you know, because the article here at Wall Street Journal talks about, you know, lawmakers saying, oh, you know, we need more regulation. You can't regulate AI. And the reason you can't regulate AI is because these AI companies can't control their own AI. AI is designed to learn. AI is designed to learn about itself and find solutions and a way to do what it believes it needs to do. In this case, again, according to Wall Street Journal, the AI system appeared to have decided to hack Hugging Face as the quickest route to an answer, to answer a benchmarking question. Okay. It just wanted to answer a question, but it went beyond protocol. It was in a sandbox. And it wasn't controlled. If you look at connectivity altogether, we're connected to everything. It doesn't matter. You're connected to everything. Your life is just connected, you know, one to the other. And we want to be connected. We want our devices to be listening to us because we want to say, hey, Alexa, what's the weather today? Or whatever it is. You want to give a voice command while you're driving. I can do that with my vehicle. You want to do these things. You want them to listen. And then, hey, when someone does an article, your devices are all listening to you. What? Remember when the thing came out about Apple phones, I think it was, that the iPhones were tracking you? It was your GPS.
4: Oh, yeah. I remember
1: you
4: that.
1: Gave it permission. Right. In fact, you told it to do it.
4: Yeah.
1: And that's the thing. There's the conundrum. We want the benefits of it, and then we look at it and go, oh, we want our privacy. It's like the old Facebook post. No one has the right to this information, and that I posted it, blah, blah, blah, blah, blah, blah. Facebook owns the real estate.
4: Somebody
1: did
4: that just the other day, and I'm like, this is 15 years old.
1: If you're posting pictures to your kids, then they have them.
4: I own everything that I put on Facebook.
1: And right, yeah.
4: It's like, God, you're just so clueless.
1: Yeah, no, that's it. You know, I mean, if you don't want it published or ripped or whatever, if you don't want the world to see it, don't post it.
4: Exactly. But you know, when I look at AI right now, you know, there we understand that it doesn't matter whether it's Texas or where it is in this country, people are paranoid about AI data centers.
1: Right.
4: Forget about where we go with, for example,
1: water and power usage.
4: You know, yeah. Water and power usage, and as we have said, you're not going to stop AI. It's coming.
1: Yeah.
4: You know, the debt. Well, it's already been there.
1: Right.
4: And it's already been there. I mean, I think we've doubled the production from 2018 to 2021 of data centers, and so this is where I think to the layperson. You just go online and see what anybody mentions a data center. It's the end of the world.
1: Yeah, right.
4: That's what you see on social media. It's the end of, it's not the end of the world.
1: No.
4: But the fact is society has to prepare for the evolution, the major evolution, just like we did when we went from farming to industrial.
1: Right.
4: You know, there are major changes and major things that you have to do. Things just don't happen. And we know a lot of these data centers, you know, whether it's using water in a closed loop or whether it's, having your own power source, it's sort of the same thing in all the paranoia that we heard when fracking first started. Now nobody talks about it anymore.
1: Mm-hmm.
4: You know, there are no natural gas, you know, methane coming out of, you know, people's water faucet. Remember the movie that was out?
1: Mm-hmm.
4: And they went, no, that wasn't the case. Remember the paranoia there? Look at the paranoia on climate change.
1: Right.
4: And so one of the ways that you defeat that is be clear upfront and make it easy to understand.
1: Yes.
4: You know, answer the questions.
1: And AI is opposite of all three of those. Clear, upfront, and easy to understand.
4: The people that are building the AI centers, government, you know, because it's just mass hysteria right now instead of, all right, what's the challenge? What's the problem? Let's look at this. Let's put some critical thinking in. It's like nobody wants it. It's the earth is falling. The sky is falling. The earth's going to blow up. You know, just the normal stuff that we get, you know, from the mainstream media out there every day that we've experienced in climate change. Well, you're not going to stop AI. You're not going to stop technology. We've never been able to do it.
1: No.
4: Ever.
1: No. No.
4: And so you need to explain to the American people what the challenges are and what the solutions are to those challenges across the board and make it simple. And thanks to the caller, because, you know, the impression, you know, we were getting from the stories we were reading is that, and hopefully he's correct on that it was connected to the internet. It was simply the software blocked to the internet.
1: Right.
4: because we were looking for that in a story, because that was our first question. Well, how does it get, because when you say, again, it's in a sandbox, I view that as isolated from the internet. And what his point was, well, no, it's, everything's connected to the internet. It just was a software block, and AI defeated the software.
1: Look,
4: and so you need better AI software to stop that. Well, good. Well, at least it explains that if that's what happened from our one listener who said it,
1: right.
4: Well, you know, that explains it and is a little less terrifying than questioning, well, how could it not be connected to the internet at all? Because that was the impression that I was getting from every article that I was reading. And again, I'm a layperson on this.
1: Right. Well, and that's, you know, part of the poor journalism, too, because there have to be questions that have to be answered before you post a story. With all due respect of everybody covering this, you know, you've got to do a thorough, you really have, there's a ton of questions, you know, that people are going to ask. How does it happen? what's interesting is producer Ron actually put into AI, how did this happen? And AI told us a bunch of lies, and here they are. No, he put into AI. ChatGPT is what he used, I think. Ron, is that right? Yeah. All right. So, it basically, how did OpenAI break out of the sandbox? That's what Ron asked AI. And it responds,
5: how did OpenAI break out of the sandbox in the historical / business sense? The answer depends on what you mean by sandbox.
4: Does it really say that?
1: Yeah. Here are the most common interpretations. Number one, from a research lab to a major company. By the way, we also have to put in the disclaimer that AI, depending on the sources, I don't know if this is wrong or, you know, how incorrect it is, it's kind of like Wikipedia. It tends to gather from a lot of sources.
4: Yes, it does.
1: Not all of those sources are accurate. Okay? So
4: All right.
1: we're not saying this is what happened. We're saying this is the answer that came back through ChatGPT when Ron answered that, or ask that. From a research lab to a major company, OpenAI started in 2015. It's a nonprofit. It broke out. Well, it gives you the history, basically, of OpenAI. We don't need that. I don't care about that. Escaping technical limitations. OpenAI didn't literally escape a software sandbox. Rather, it gradually expanded model capabilities. Again, this is according to ChatGPT. Training on much larger data sets, scaling model size and compute, incorporating reinforcement learning from human feedback, and it doesn't mean a thing. There's no humans anymore. And later, more advanced alignment methods, adding tools like web browsing, code execution, and image generation, but these remain governed by permissions and safety controls. Sure they do. Three, AI breaking out of containment. There is no credible evidence that OpenAI's models have autonomously escaped their computing environments or gained independent control over systems. When models access the web or external tools, it's because users or developers, this is what I'm getting at, explicitly enable those capabilities. The models themselves don't grant or expand their own permissions. Well, keep in mind that's coming from AI. Of course, AI is not going to admit
4: tell us our
1: guilt
4: secrets.
1: In the answer. But so those, but that last part right there.
4: I need a drink.
1: Yeah, no, I'm going to have a lot. We're going to have to start doing cigars and whiskey on this show. Everybody else is doing it. But here's the thing. Because that's what I'm getting at. I don't want to blame any one person or the entire company as a whole, OpenAI. But they do have responsibility here for this intrusion. And they have to answer those questions. I don't know how many questions they're going to answer and if they're going to be before, you know, on Capitol Hill answering questions.
4: Oh, yeah.
1: If, you know, the FBI is going to be at their door. I have no idea. I don't know. But the public deserves the answers as to how that happens, because someone thought it might happen, but yet there was still a connectivity issue there where it had access. It was a sandbox, but it wasn't really a sandbox. It wasn't really contained or restrained from getting on the internet in that testing phase. So a million questions here, but one more scary day in the development of AI.
4: We are Red Eye Radio.
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0: We are Red Eye Radio. He is Eric Harley, and I'm Gary McNamara. You know, as I said when I was reading this whole thing yesterday about the AI escape.
1: Yeah.
0: I'm going to call it that.
1: Rogue AI, as they were saying.
0: Rogue AI, yeah. I just kept thinking, I can't believe it was 1992 that Sneakers was out.
1: Yeah.
0: You know, and it was, if you ever seen the movie, it's really a good, it's a great adventure
1: movie.
0: Dan Aykroyd is great in it.
1: Oh, I loved it. Oh, and he's totally into all this stuff these days. He's into the UFOs, and he's into the, it would be cool to, talk to him and say, okay, what do you think about, we know what you think about, extraterrestrials and all that. What do you think about the whole AI thing? I mean, maybe he did a podcast lately and talked about it.
0: Is Jim Belushi still doing the pod stuff?
1: Yeah, I don't know. It's a good question.
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8: A deadly attack. I'm Deborah Valentine, Fox News. A deadly attack as a driver crashes into a vehicle into a crowd during a pride parade in Berlin, Germany on Saturday.
9: Police in Berlin are searching for a suspect who allegedly plowed a van through a crowd at an LGBTQ plus pride event. At least one person was killed. 16 others are hurt. Police say the suspect has ties to a local Islamic group and they believe it was terrorism. Hundreds of thousands of people were in Berlin for the celebration.
8: Police say some of those hurt have life-threatening injuries. The U.S. and Iran pausing military strikes for the first time in over 2 weeks.
10: For 13 nights in a row here, CENTCOM would usually make an announcement sometime after 2 a.m. local time that strikes were underway last night for the first time. That simply did not happen. There's been a lot of talk in recent days from President Trump about a possible massive attack on Iran, but President Trump also making clear he's keeping all options open. Now, there was some military activity in the Gulf of Oman. A merchant ship tried to break through the U.S. naval blockade. It was warned 4 times before U.S. forces hit it and disabled that ship.
8: Fox's Steve Harrigan reporting from Tel Aviv, Israel. Democrats in Maine have chosen former state lawmaker Troy Jackson to replace ousted U.S. Senate candidate Graham Plattner during Saturday's nominating convention. The state's Republican chair, Jim Diamond, tells the Fox report that he thinks Jackson's a weak candidate compared to the incumbent Republican, Susan Collins.
11: I think Senator Collins right now is pleased as punch to go up against this gentleman.
8: Jackson told the convention it's crucial to beat Collins in November's election. 566 of the 571 Democratic delegates at the convention voted for Jackson. 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
14: A look at a legendary cowboy coach. I'm Sean Dion from the 24-Hour Breaking News Center. He was the first head coach of the newly established Dallas Cowboys in 1959. An exhibit in Irving showcases Tom Landry's life in football.
15: The exhibition at the Irving Archives and Museum presents photographs from Tom Landry's early years in Mission, Texas, to his college career at the University of Texas, and his professional career with the New York Giants and the Dallas Cowboys. Museum Director Jen Landry.
16: We thought it would be fun to look at Tom Landry through a lens of as a human and as kind of his role in football, not just as the coach.
15: Tom Landry, A Life in Football, is on display at the Irving Archives and Museum through August 9th. Lori Waffenschmidt, WBAP News.
14: The father of a teen killed at a school track meet is hoping to prevent others from experiencing loss.
17: On Friday, Jeff Metcalf announced the Austin Metcalf Foundation, a nonprofit looking to teach young people how to regulate their emotions and resolve conflict. 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
14: 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The time now is just after 1 a.m. Sunny skies today, hot with a high of 102. Right now it's clear and 86 in Dallas and clear and 85 in Fort Worth. 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
1: Back in 2019, I made a documentary for HBO called One Nation Under Stress. And what was true then is still true now. Money and financial problems are consistently ranked as the number one cause of stress in the United States. And a brand new study out of the Mayo Clinic found that worrying about money may age the heart even faster than traditional risk factors. Unlike an acute stressor, such as a short-term work deadline or a brief illness, financial strain is often chronic and ongoing. And because money affects so many aspects of daily life, financial stress can be difficult to escape. Even so, financial stress does not mean you're doomed. It just means you need to double down on the things you know are good for heart health: diet, exercise, sleep, and of course, not smoking. I'm Dr. Sanjay Gupta, helping you live a better life.
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28: 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Gary McNamara and Eric Harley talk about everything from politics to social issues and news of the day. Whether you're up late or you're just starting your day, welcome to the show. 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
29: All across America, we are Red Eye Radio. He is Eric Harley and I'm Gary McNamara. Good morning. Thanks for being here.
30: I went out in the kitchen and made a tinfoil hat.
29: It won't protect you from AI.
30: It's not going to protect you. Yeah. You know, my greatest concern about AI, again, is, well, it's twofold. We know what people in today's world are willing to do. We know what the radicals are willing to do. Okay? I'm not calling, by the way, anybody get open AI a radical or any of these companies. But if someone gets hold of AI that is a radical, knows how to manipulate it. Radicals in government. You know, again, you and I aren't that, we're not that all-night radio show. However, there is a great concern, and I don't think there's a way to regulate it. Because laws didn't keep, we've seen it, well, throughout history. Laws don't keep the bad guys from doing what they want to do. And so if you look at this kind of manipulation and ability of what could be done. Now, there was a group of basically, it was an organized group. They were based in Russia. They went out and cloned ATM cards from all over the world, had all the information, including the PIN numbers and everything. And at the exact same time globally, they all hit ATMs. I mean, that's like a, you know, the Ocean's 11 kind of thing. Mm-hmm. You know what I mean? It's you know, that kind of thing. Stealing money, but who knows what? Affecting people's lives in who knows how many different ways. And that's the great concern, is that it doesn't matter the regulation you put on it. Does AI ultimately recognize authority or see itself as its own authority? And then beyond that, even if you could implement some kind of authority protocol into AI, would it matter if someone who wanted to hurt someone else or someone in charge of a government or whatever, whoever it is, you know, North Korea has been behind the a lot of the computer takeovers and the ransomware stuff. I had a family member affected by that. The company she used to work for was completely shut down. And the FBI told them the first morning it was North Korea. They knew it. So now apply that, apply AI into all of that, and look at the possible damage that could be done. But then you also have to apply the mindset of all of these radicals who have been acting out in violent ways and what they might be capable of not too long from now, or maybe already.
5: Or what I look at is foreign governments.

0: elites than the Democrat Party. Voters say Democrats can handle income equality by 22 points. Health care, 21. Inflation, after everything we went through with Biden, 10. The economy, 9. Democrats are up. And foreign policy, 7 points. The Republicans hold the advantage on crime, 7 points. While Democrats lead in government spending by 3, that they can handle government spending better. Democrats now win.
1: By the way, that doesn't necessarily mean, in the way it's phrased, I'd have to look into the methodology, that it would be responsible government spending.
0: National security, though, this is really interesting. Foreign policy, Democrats are up 7. National security, Republicans are up plus 2. On immigration, the GOP had an 8-point edge in April, and now on immigration, Democrats are preferred by a point. More Democrats, 68%, said they are extremely motivated to vote in November than Republicans, 57%, by an 11-point margin, by 25-point spread. More MAGA Republicans, 66%, are extremely motivated than non-MAGA Republicans, 41%. I don't even know what that means.
1: What means non-MAGA Republicans?
0: Yeah, how do you define non-MAGA now in July of 2026? We've always asked the question, what's MAGA? Because remember, there was a point there where you had, who was it who said that they were more MAGA than the president? Was it?
1: Who was that? Well, Marjorie Taylor Greene?
0: I was going to say, was it Marjorie Taylor Greene?
1: I think it was.
0: Yeah, exactly.
1: I think it was.
0: Although this data looks promising for Democrats, some of their support is in the less contested districts, padding their national totals without adding House seats, said Republican pollster Darren Shaw, who conducts Fox News polls with Democrat Chris Anderson. The best estimates I've seen suggest the GOP could retain the House, even if Democrats win the national vote by 2 to 3 points. But if Democrats win by 6 or 7 points, they probably take the House. The Democratic advantage comes amid weak ratings for Trump and continued economic pessimism. According to the Fox News poll, his approval stands at 38%. Trump receives net negative ratings for handling immigration. 42% agree with how Trump is handling immigration. 57% disagree. On Iran, 34% disagree. Excuse me, 34% agree, 66% disagree. On the economy, 33% agree that the president's doing a good job, 67% disagree. And this is the biggest whopper when you think of Trump still throwing tariffs all over the place and threatening more tariffs. On inflation, 27% approval rating for the president, 73% non-approval. 3/4 rate the economy negatively right now, 75% of the public. Another 3/4 say inflation, 75% said inflation has caused them financial hardship, including 34% who say serious hardship, up from 26% last year. 54% expect the economy to worsen in the coming years. Only Republicans express optimism, 71%. Democrats, 75%, and independents, 64%, expect it to do worse. So there you go. And as all this is happening, as I said, Trump's talking 50% tariffs on certain products for Canada. And still wishes, you know, is still actively attempting to promote tariffs however he can. I saw Greer was before the Congress yesterday, and those were the questions.
1: Yeah.
0: Question after question from Democrats. Your administration and you said, and the president said, foreign companies pay it. We know that's not true. Why did you try to sell that?
1: By the way,
0: and the reason we know that's not true is because your own administration is giving back refunds.
1: I want to repeat, American companies. By the way, because you went through a lot of stuff here. I want to repeat, this is a Fox News poll.
0: Yes.
1: Not Politico, not New York Times. I don't know about the methodology, and here's the thing. You and I have said for years, run like you're 20 points behind. I've upped that to 80. run like you're 80 points behind. Always.

0: in any race, as a party, as a candidate. You do that. Number one, you start by not getting Nazi tattoos. And number two, you get out, and if you're in the GOP, just point to the opposition. But if you're not going to solve the issues on where the economy is, you know, the thing with Iran is extremely important. That we conquer the regime and the regime is gone is critical. And I'm having my doubts as to whether or not it's actually going to happen now. And I thought from day one, shortly after day one, there was no way we weren't going to conquer the regime and the regime would be gone. I thought for sure.
1: You know, we said even if it's legal, you know, the stories coming out about the president's family and the money that they're making.
0: Mm-hmm.
1: It doesn't matter. Trump won because he related to the worker and he wasn't viewed as part of the elite. Let me just get it here where the find out where it is here. I'm passed right by it. 70% say the Republican Party is closely tied to elite interest. 55% say the same about the Democratic Party. The 15-point gap reflects more Democrats and independents saying the GOP is tied to elites. Even Republicans are equally likely to describe both parties as close to the elites. When you do all this stuff, even if it's legal, doesn't matter. If people believe that because of the influence that you have, you are enriching yourselves, they don't like it.
0: Or if you're, eventually enriching yourself, but also helping enrich others. Cronyism.
1: Right.
0: You know, and you don't have to even make the direct tie.
1: No, you don't.
0: You know, you get a photo op, you get to take a picture with someone, and then all of a sudden there it is, and people get that image in their head. That they're all in it to get rich. Someone made the comment about the other day about, actually, I think it was on Joe Rogan, Pelosi, and how she became just incredibly wealthy. Just massive amounts of, you know, I think they said her net worth was, according to him at that time, I didn't even look it up, but he was saying $400 million. If that's accurate, I haven't checked it. That's about where Mitt Romney was when he ran in 2012. His net worth was about $400 million. And everybody was like, this rich guy, these elites. And so the problem with populism and the elites, you know, and this whole, well, they're all for the elites and they're just enriching themselves. It doesn't matter what is accurate, what is true. Perception is reality.
1: Or what's legal.
0: Right.
1: Or illegal.
0: Right.
1: Even clearly,
0: nobody is above the law. But to your point, yeah, if it's building that perception, because what you're talking about is the midterm elections or any election cycle, you're already talking about 28 and how things are going to be shaped for 28.
1: I think the point to understand, though, is that the Republican Party is Trump, because the Republican Party has not disagreed with any of the policies on immigration and the economy and inflation that the president is responsible for. And it really is amazing to see on immigration that the Democrats have the lead. But again, America, and this is partly, a significant portion of the blame is on the American public that wants something done. They just don't want to see it.
0: That's something we've talked about for a while.
1: Yeah.
0: But we believe in the Tom Holman approach.
1: Yes.
0: And now with sanctuary cities, it's hard because his approach is primarily, look, if you have an illegal in custody, then let's make a very safe transfer of custody to ICE so that person can be processed.
1: So again, it's only one poll, but there isn't one poll that I've seen in the last year where the Republican Party on the economy
0: right
1: is leading Democrats
0: right
1: or inflation
0: right,
1: and that's a problem. And to the life of me, after seeing the mistakes that the Democrats made when it came to inflation, that the Republicans seem not to care about prices, and I'm sorry, the president claims he cares about prices, but everything that he does in his behavior shows he does not.
0: Right. Well, the Canadian tariffs, you know,
1: right.
0: The other day are that's a prime example.
1: Right. There is this belief that they can manipulate, that the central planners of the government can manipulate the economy, and we said this already. We said that socialism coming in, it makes it a lot easier for socialism to come in when the socialists can say, hey, your president believes that the government should have equity in companies and is actively doing it.
0: Well, in the whole housing bill. You know, he put the brakes on the housing bill because he said, nope, until we get the Save America Act done, we're not going to do that. But you're also kicking the door open with that housing bill. It didn't go as far as it originally was going to. But when you've got Elizabeth Warren on board with that housing bill, I've got a problem. Yep.
1: We are Red Eye Radio.
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3: The concern about what is the second Atlantic tropical name storm of the season.
4: Because of the angle of approach heading toward the Gulf Coast, toward the northwest, almost parallel to the land surface as you move across Florida, Alabama, Mississippi, Louisiana, and Texas, it's very difficult to ascertain where Bertha will move inland.
3: USDA meteorologist Brad Rippey says although landfall location is still not definite, what is expected of Bertha is gusty winds, rough surf, and potential heavy rains along the northern Gulf Coast.
4: We are expecting a relatively weak system, just a low to middle-end tropical storm at peak intensity before Bertha moves inland. At this time, we do expect perhaps some 2 to 6 inch rainfall totals. It's not out of the question that if Bertha gains some more organization or slows down a little bit more even, that we could see some higher totals and some flooding in the northern Gulf region over the next several days.
3: I'm Rod Bain reporting for the U.S. Department of Agriculture in Washington, D.C.
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0: We're Everyday Radio. He is Eric Carly, and I'm Gary McNamara. Now, the good thing is, and we'll have these stats from the Fox News poll coming up following the bottom of the hour, is what America thinks about socialism. And really interesting there. What I thought here was another one. I was fully 85% support a mandatory retirement age for members of Congress, up 20 points since 2002.
1: Hmm.
0: Except everyone will vote for anybody of any age if it's their party.
1: Yeah.
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7: 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The search is on for a suspect who drove into a crowd in Germany during a gay pride event.
8: Police in Berlin are searching for a suspect who allegedly plowed a van through a crowd at an LGBTQ plus pride event. At least one person was killed, 16 others are hurt. Police say the suspect has ties to a local Islamic group, and they believe it was terrorism. Hundreds of thousands of people were in Berlin for the celebration.
7: Fox's Chandley Painter. President Trump facing growing concerns over the Iran war, but RNC Chair Joe Gruter says the president still has a good case.
9: Listen, we got to have faith in the president. We can't let Iran have a nuclear weapon. And this president's making sure that that doesn't happen. I mean, he deserves a lot of credit for being so courageous.
7: Gruter's on Fox's The Big Weekend Show. Many divided over U.S. involvement, saying the financial impacts are too much. 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
4: 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Hurricane Fausto strengthens into a Category 2 storm in the Pacific Ocean and is expected to approach the Hawaiian Islands next week. A member of Vice President J.D. Vance's protective detail is under investigation by the Secret Service for leaking confidential travel information.
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14: Now seems as good a time as any to remind you, you don't always have to take healthy habits to the extreme. Not only are you unlikely to stick with something that's difficult, even if you can keep it up, it's probably going to be to the detriment of something else. And chances are that something else is more important. So if you're on a quest to improve your health, I promise the basics are going to take you much further. I'm talking about diet, try and be as plant-based as possible, exercise, meaning multiple rounds of cardio and strength training, and sleep. For most people, 7 to 9 hours a night. I'd like to think of these things as sort of a three-legged stool, right? If you're not doing any one of them, it's really hard to keep balanced with the others. The key here is you don't have to strive for perfection. Doing anything is going to be better than nothing. I'm Dr. Sanjay Gupta, helping you live a better life.
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1: And he is Eric Carlin, and I'm Gary McNamara. Coming up in just a minute, what does the public, according to the Fox News poll, think about the DSA, the Democratic Socialist of America? That coming up in just a minute.
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1: When you look at the Fox News poll, again, not that it's a be-all, end-all, but every single poll, whether it's a conservative poll or liberal poll, show that on both the war and on the economy and inflation, Republicans and Trump are getting killed. In any normal election, they lose the midterms. Hmm. Now, the difference is the Democratic Party. People don't believe the Democratic Party is the solution. They want change. Many want major change. But what do they think about socialism? And this is where the Republicans and Trump, and I say the Republicans and Trump because it has been the president that has led with almost no opposition on anything what the Republican Party is about right now, what they have put into legislation or whatever. Mm-hmm. And that's why I lump both together, because Trump is a Republican Party and the Republican Party is Trump.
2: Yeah.
1: That's how strong of a personality and how strong the things that he has put into effect, the majority of what I agree with,
2: right,
1: are being passed by the Republicans. Of course, there are things we disagree with. But when you look at the polling here, 50% of voters have a positive view of capitalism, down from a high of 57% in 2019. All right? Okay. For socialism, though, it's 30%. Favorability up from 27% last year, but below the 32% who said the same in 2021. The Democratic Socialists of America are viewed positively by 31%, which means all Democrats.
2: Yeah.
1: In order to get that number, 31%, that's very low. It means you're almost all of your support is with Democrats. And the Republicans have not started their marketing against what the socialists actually stand for.
2: Right.
1: But it's getting out there. Even without the commercials, you're seeing it on CNN. You're seeing it on MS Now.
2: Oh, yeah.
1: Where people are like, you know, what are they doing? When you've got people, you know, like they like Bill Maher. I thought James Carville, I thought he was going to have a heart attack yesterday. Just the latest video out there where he's just like, you know, what the hell's going on with our party? You've never really seen that before, especially from members in the media. And you do wonder about the erosion of support when you look at, you know, the Barry Weisses. She's a Democrat.
2: Yeah.
1: Runs CBS.
2: Yeah.
1: She's a Democrat. And it's just she believes in journalism, which they go crazy over. But when you see a Jonathan Turley, the Democrat, a Dershowitz has rejected the Democrats, Bill Maher as vocal as you can get about the Democrats. Rahm Emanuel.
2: Oh, yeah, yeah.
1: James Carville.
2: Right.
1: You're getting a few now members of Congress starting to fight back, but that's where the Republicans still have hope. And as was mentioned also from the polling statistics, they lead so much in, for the Democrats still lead so much in the liberal states that it really skews everything, because that doesn't affect, you know, if a Democrat can win 90-10 in California, but a Republican can only win 55-45 in the state of Texas, well, then it seems like the lead of Democrats is way more than it actually is when you extrapolate it over the entire country and the different races.
2: Right, yeah. But, yeah, it's, you know, here's the question. Where are we on these social issues? Because the Democratic Socialists of America have lined it out now, just in time for the election, what they want. And it's something that I, you know, felt was likely going to happen, especially if Mamdani won. This was before the mayoral election in New York City. But the party itself, at least the loudest part of the party, the most radical part of the party that leads the party, they're the ones that have to decide to cross that threshold, and they did. And here we are. And the question is, number one, why aren't Democrats or why aren't Republicans doing more to point out what the DSA is all about and where that party is going? It's our frustration on a daily basis. But it could be enough to overcome the economic issues. I don't assume anything. I don't assume one thing is true, and, you know, in terms of trying to predict election cycles, because you won't know until the results are in sometime in June of 2027, when California is done finishing, you know, finishing counting all their votes. There's the problem that you have, is that you know where they want to go. The GOP knows where they want to go. They're promoting now where they want to go. Things that are fixable within the GOP, like the economy. Things with the economy are fixable. These are all choices we've made. We can choose to do something different. Whether it means, you know, getting the war with Iran over with and accomplishing the mission and getting it behind us, whatever that's going to take to get energy prices down, coming in and moderating on tariffs and the reduction of tariffs. But it has to be done. All of these things have to be accomplished. And the question is, do you have to do it between now and November? I believe you do. I don't think you can. You don't have the time. We're only talking about months now. But if people believe, well, the GOP is, you know, things that we've got a problem with over on the GOP side can be fixed. This radical behavior by the left is only getting more and more radical, and is never going to turn around and go the opposite direction. In other words, that is not going to be fixed.
1: By an 11-point margin, more Democrats have a favorable opinion of socialism, 52%, than capitalism, 41%. While by more than a 50-point margin, more Republicans have a positive view of capitalism, 71%, than socialism, 11%. Understand, though, there's still 28% of Republicans going, I don't know, capitalism, or I have no idea how the economy works. Just give me stuff.
2: Well, no, that's the problem we've had with these polls, is those respondents, even if they're not in the majority. In fact, especially the ones not in the majority that seem to be just completely ignorant of how things work. They're the ones we want to talk to.
1: Well, again, Democrats basically 52% favorable opinion on socialism, 41% on capitalism. That right there is 93%. Only 7% say I don't know.
2: Right.
1: You've got 28% of Republicans, according to the polls, saying they don't know what's a better system, capitalism or socialism. You know, when you actually look at the history of economics and politics of the world, and you have that with the Republicans, you got a huge problem.
2: Oh yeah, yeah. Yeah.
1: When you have 28%, oh, I don't know.
2: Yeah,
1: I don't know. Democrats, you know, look, they'll believe anything. They believe a man can be a woman because a man says so. They now practice the racism of identity politics. You want to know how Neanderthal is a Democratic Party that embraces identity politics? They don't judge people as individuals. They judge them. We know it because that's a huge problem that Democrats admit. Identity politics, they judge people by groups and not individuals. And then the misogyny and sexism of the radical transgender movement. Sophie Cunningham now getting blasted, you know, in the WNBA because she said, no, boys shouldn't compete against girls. They're right. Not giving up on this insanity.
2: Right.
1: And everyone knows, even the Democrats know, it's insanity. Now, check this out. 45% of voters have a favorable view of Bernie Sanders. That makes Bernie Sanders, a communist, more popular than J.D. Vance, 41%, Trump, 38%, or even AOC at 35%. Voters under 30 and those 65 plus are equally likely to view Sanders positively, 48% and 46%. For AOC, more voters, 65 plus, have a favorable view than young voters. 65 plus view AOC, 41% view her favorably. Young voters, 33%, and three times as many of those under 30 say they've never heard of AOC.
2: Okay.
1: Overall, 44% have a favorable view of Israel, down from 58% a decade ago. And think about that one. A Western democracy versus Sharia supremacy. And people are taking the side of those that believe in Sharia supremacy.
2: I think what this tells us overall, what it tells me is this is what happens when you legalize it. There are too many I don't know questions. There's too much ignorance coming through on this poll from the respondents. Because they don't know how capitalism works. We know that, many of them. They don't know how socialism works, truly works. When fully implemented, they don't know communism. They don't know these things.
1: No. Ignorance is bliss. It really is true.
2: They're just living in a unicorn world saying, well, look, if we just get a government back to, you know, handing out checks, that would be great.
1: But the Democrats have hit the generic ballot number that neither party has achieved since 1996 with the plus seven.
2: Mm-hmm.
1: That's a problem for Republicans.
2: It's a huge problem.
1: Yep. We are Red Eye Radio.
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6: 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It appears by its own numbers, the U.S. government seems insolvent. It's reported that the Treasury shows about $6 trillion in assets and over $47 trillion in liabilities. 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

0: We have Red Eye Radio. He's Hurley, not Gary McNamara. By the way, I'm just looking here at this picture of Hassan Piker, who told Mamdani to shut the F up because he believes that Mamdani is moderating now.
1: Okay. Yeah.
2: There's a problem.
0: But I just wonder, where did he get what he was wearing when he gave that speech to the college Democrats that looks like it's a Mao uniform? Looks like it's a Chinese military uniform.
1: I don't know. Could have had it made, custom made, or I don't know. Is that page on Amazon? I don't know. I have no idea.
0: I mean,
1: but it looks like it was done intentionally.
0: Yes, of course.
1: Someone didn't just say, you have to wear this. He chose to wear it.
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9: A chaotic scene in Germany. I'm Chris DeMeo, Fox News. One person is dead, 16 others injured after a van slams into a crowd in Berlin. It happened at a gay pride event. Police have identified a suspect as Abdul B and say the 21-year-old has ties to Islamic groups. U.S. Central Command reports that it disabled a tanker after the vessel allegedly tried to run the U.S. blockade near the Strait of Hormuz.
2: For 13 nights in a row, U.S. forces targeted military positions inside Iran. President Trump has talked repeatedly over the last few days about consideration of a possible massive attack on Iran, but the president made sure to say all options for the U.S. still on the table. Things not completely quiet. Some military activity on the Gulf of Oman. A merchant ship tried to run the U.S. blockade of Iran's naval ports. It was warned four times and then disabled by the U.S. military.
9: Fox's Steve Harrigan in Tel Aviv. Maine Democrats have elected former State Senate President Troy Jackson in a landslide vote as their party's nominee for U.S. Senate to challenge incumbent Susan Collins.
10: This is what you need to know so far about what we're learning about Troy Jackson. He did have a warm welcome on stage. He talked two times in a matter of like 2 hours inside. The former Maine Senate president has the support of nearly every single delegate across the state. Backed by Senator Bernie Sanders, Jackson supports progressive policies, including Medicare for all and also abolishing ICE. It was only a few hours, and then he walked out, ready to take on Collins in November. Jackson will face longtime Republican Senator Susan Collins in one of the country's most closely watched Senate races. Democrats see Maine as a key opportunity in their effort to win back control of the Senate.
9: That's Fox's Alexis McAdams reporting from Bangor, Maine. Jackson replaces Graham Platner, who withdrew after allegations of sexual assault. 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
13: Over 60 cats in one home, all dead. I'm Sean Dion from the 24-hour Breaking News Center. Good morning. Police find 69 cats dead inside a North Texas home.
14: Officers in Alvarado rescue 64 surviving cats and 6 dogs, all now receiving medical care. The home was so unsanitary that investigators needed specialized protective gear just to enter. Authorities charged 38-year-old Lisa Griggs and 39-year-old Michael Morton with animal cruelty. Texans who suspect or see neglect or abuse need to contact local animal control or police immediately. Tayshia Stevens, WBAP News.
13: A committee formed by the state's higher education agency is considering a new funding model for four-year colleges and universities in Texas.
15: The new plan would reward more money to schools with improved graduation and retention rates. At present, funding for colleges is based mostly on the number of students enrolled and courses offered. The Texas Higher Education Coordinating Board plans to present the proposal to the state legislature ahead of the 2027 session. Steve Cumming, WBAP 24/7 News.
13: A San Marcos man received an 80-year prison sentence for his role in a widespread fraud and theft scheme. Prosecutors say Jimmy Wayne Goodson used fake checks, forged IDs, and fraudulent credentials to get RVs, trailers, equipment, and other property worth thousands of dollars. It is a little bit after 2 a.m. Sunny skies today, hot with a high of 102. Right now, clear and 84 in Dallas and clear and 84 in Fort Worth. Keep connected, DFW, for the latest on the conflict with Iran. 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
20: 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This doesn't only help your gut. Research has shown that proper hydration supports cognitive function and energy levels. At the end of the day, you want to create your very own wind-down ritual, an hour before bed, whatever that might look like for you. But again, away from screens if you can. And as you get back into bed, it's all about breathing again. 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That really works for me. I'm Dr. Sanjay Gupta, helping you live a better life.
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3: 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Gary McNamara and Eric Harley talk about everything from politics to social issues and news of the day. 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
0: All across America, we are Red Eye Radio. He is Eric Harley, and I'm Gary McNamara.
1: Hi.
0: You know, it got up to 109 in my town yesterday.
1: You know, it's crazy. I was running errands. About the time you posted, you were working in your yard.
0: Yeah.
1: And I think it was a little after that, actually.
0: It's 106 then.
1: It was 106 then. I think it was an hour or hour and a half later. I went to go run some errands just in my neighborhood, and it's radiant heat. It wasn't the actual temperature, but my truck read 121 degrees. That's the radiant heat basically coming off of the pavement that affects that reading. Then you drive around for a little bit, and it kind of gets closer to what the actual reading was. But, yeah, 109. And I think we're supposed to get back up above 100 today.
0: And I had to go visit a friend in the hospital in Fort Worth, so I got caught up in traffic, and when I got caught up in traffic, I got caught up in an area where there was a ton of road construction being done. And so I'm looking out, you know, seeing the workers out there saying, how the hell did they do that? Now, I saw a ton of cooling tents, but then something I never thought of before.
1: What's that?
0: Because there's all the massive road construction equipment in there.
1: Mm-hmm.
0: And so as I'm sitting there at a dead stop for like 15 minutes before they... it got moving, and I think it was because construction equipment or something was crossing the highway. But I'm looking at these, you know, these big dump trucks and earth movers, excavators, and thinking to myself, they're all enclosed. They got to have air conditioning.
1: They do.
0: I looked it up on AI, and it's like, yeah. And then they talked about specifically in Texas and had the companies that actually are there to immediately repair if there's any problem with the air conditioning in those massive vehicles.
1: You'd
0: die if you didn't have it.
1: A friend of mine who I've known since grade school works in this area in construction. Right now, he's working on the expansion of DFW. And the equipment he's in is air conditioned. And now, a lot of the stuff that they have to do they have to do by hand.
0: Mm-hmm.
1: You know, so they got to get out there and they got to get in the sun. But they're very careful, you know, about breaks and everything else. And also working at night, you know, helps a little bit. Sometimes that's to catch up on a schedule. You kind of have to work when you can. And now that we're kind of past our rainy season, you can work at just, you know, you can work almost every day. And, you know, 100 degrees, but 109, they're very careful. You know, there was a postal carrier, another postal carrier, just about 15, 20 minutes north of here, who passed away in the heat from the heat. And that's happened before. There was actually, that actually happened in our area before, last year or year before. And you think about the people like on my street, my mailbox is on my porch. So Daniel, our carrier, great guy. I've known him for years, and he comes by and he's got to walk the whole street. You know, I don't know how big his route is, but it's amazing how fast he gets one street done. But they're, you know, they're working in the heat. They've, you know, I remember my dad. When my dad was after his military career, he drove a truck delivering pharmaceuticals. And the truck that they had him in for the longest time was a smaller truck. It wasn't the smallest box truck, but it was a box truck. So it wasn't an 18-wheeler at that time. And it had no air conditioning. And I'm like, are you kidding me? And he just had to wear a rag around his neck the whole time, kept Gatorade. He kept a cooler, actually, in his truck filled with ice down with everything. Now, he was indoors. He would go in when he would deliver to hospitals and pharmacies. He would, you know, of course, he would take his break then. And he was home every day. He got home every day, you know, so, but still, my gosh.
0: Yeah, I had people saying, you're not really doing lawn work. I'm like, I'm only out for 10 or 15 minutes. I'm hydrating very, very well, but I don't really stay out for more. You can tell, but I have an evaporation. I got a couple of evaporation hats, which are the greatest things ever invented, that are very simple.
1: Mm-hmm.
0: They have like a sponge-like material. You basically soak the hat,
1: mm-hmm.
0: and then you wring it out. And in the sponge area at the top of the head, it evaporates, and you'd be amazed. You'd be out there. Now, it doesn't last. Well, it lasts easily the 15 minutes that I'm out there.
1: Mm-hmm.
0: And then I come in for, you know, 10 minutes, cool off, throw down some water, you know, put more water on the evaporation hat, put it back on. But when you take

0: And rolling the windows down also kept the weed smell out of the car. So that way, if the cops pull me over, that's not true. It wouldn't keep the weed smell out of the car, unfortunately. No. I never really, because, you know, I wasn't an adult, so I wasn't like traveling hours, you know, to go see someone or whatever. Mm-hmm. I lived in a small town. I was in the car maybe 15 minutes at a time, you know, so it wasn't a big deal. And now I live 2.2 miles from here. No, I'm going to have AC. I'm going to have AC. Even at night, I'm going to have AC. In the winter, I'm going to have AC.
1: I mean, what a great, you know, and I know, we know, liberals hate air conditioning.
0: Yeah. Yeah.
1: Except their own.
0: Right. Exactly. Exactly. Yeah.
1: I will say this though, that it's wonderful to walk back in the air conditioning, but I was out for a while. And after that, I take the hydrating fluid that has salt.
0: Mm-hmm.
1: And somebody was telling me that the other day. They said, you know, salt is, and I go, what they have in the hydrating fluid.
0: Mm-hmm.
1: They, you know, the powder, excuse me, that you put into water, and mm-hmm. they got like 20% of your minimum daily adult requirement of salt, mm-hmm. sodium. Mm-hmm. But when the biggest impact it has is when I used to golf during the summer. I really don't golf during the summer anymore. It's just too much of a beat down. But when I'd finish 9 holes and you felt beat down, you take the bottle of water, you put that powder in, you shake it up, you take it, you get a salt high.
0: Mm-hmm.
1: You can feel it.
0: Yeah.
1: You can actually, you start waking up. It's mm-hmm. like, whoa.
0: Yeah. Yeah.
1: And, but, I stopped because, you know, I can't, I golfed one time in 112 degrees and we walked.
0: Yeah. That can't be fun.
1: We gave up like on the 14th hole. We walked in and I just said, you know, but that was a long time ago. But I was still up to just even 2 years ago. I was golfing during the summer, and I finally just said, it's too much of a beatdown. It just is. I mean, this the heat just, you know, when you get older, it really, and I think age really does have an impact. I don't know why, but age does have an impact of how you handle heat. Now, I did have heat stroke once, and that's when I lived in East Texas, and we used to play basketball in the middle of the day, and it would be 105, 106.
0: Mm-hmm.
1: And one day I took the ball out of bounds, and I can still remember the feeling. It was a euphoric feeling. I'm playing basketball. I'm like, this is great. It's so hot out, and I've got the chills.
0: Yeah.
1: Take the ball out of bounds. Woo! My head would have hit the concrete if the guy in front of me guarding me hadn't caught me.
0: Right.
1: You know, the guy was taking the ball out of bounds, and he's guarding me, and there I go, woo, right there. And woke up at the side and drank water and didn't. I was done for the day. I didn't go to the hospital. I probably should have, but I was young and foolish back then. But I learned at that point, you don't mess with heat.
0: Yeah, I've been in a situation actually in an ER with dehydration. And ironically, I was in Galveston at this ER and they gave me IV, you know, saline solution. And I thought, this is ironic because I was literally right across the street from the beach that has the most salt water, and I'm paying probably a lot of money, or the insurance company was, for me to get this hydration. I had some other things going on, and it wasn't ended up not being too serious. But one time I was running, went out for a run, 98 degrees. And when I came back around the house, you know, by the house, I thought, I think I'd better go inside. Because my sweating started to slow down. And I thought, that's not good. And sure enough, I went in. And then when I laid down, my heart was just racing. And I actually drank salt water and pickle juice. That's what I drank.
1: Yeah.
0: They sell it now as hydration.
1: Do they really?
0: I just bought 2 gallons of it.
1: Pickle juice?
0: Day before yesterday. Yeah.
1: I think I'd rather die.
0: Yeah. And now they've taken the yellow dye number 2 out of it, so it's actually clear.
1: Okay.
0: I don't know, you know, so.
1: So it doesn't taste like pickles?
0: No, it's dill juice.
1: Is it?
0: It tastes like pickles. Yeah.
1: Yeah.
0: Yeah. Yep. It will hydrate you.
1: All right. So.
0: And make it smell like a burger. Yeah. So there's that.
1: We had mentioned about

0: Hassan Piker telling Mamdani to shut the F up.
1: Yeah.
0: Because it's like, you're hesitating. You're not, they're saying that's why AOC, you know, her numbers, you know, AOC's numbers are, Trump has better favorability numbers than AOC. And one of the reasons, and Piker was talking about it, is because Mamdani's starting to hesitate when he gives an explanation.
1: Yeah.
0: Basically trying to think now, how will the public judge this instead of just saying it? And he said, that's what AOC did.
1: Right.
0: You know, AOC now parses her words, and you can't. You gotta be, if you're gonna be a communist, be a commie and be a proud commie. If you're gonna be a Nazi, if you're gonna be a Chinese communist,
1: wear the uniform.
0: If you're going to believe in anti-Semitism, if you're going to be a racist, if you're going to be a misogynist, if you're going to be a sexist, be an absolute dominant in your face communist, sexist, misogynist, Nazi, whatever else you want to throw in there.
1: Yeah. No, that's exactly what we've talked about for a long time. But we said it during the interim period after the election in 2008, before he was inaugurated. We talked about Barack Obama. You know, for you people who think, you know, that he's going to do all of these things on the left that voted for him, well, he's going to have to moderate. He's going to have to temper some of these things. And the way he talks, he's going to say a bunch of things and do a bunch of things you're not going to like. It's the case with all of them. Because diplomacy will, at every turn, will catch you, and then you're in the headlines, and they don't want to be in the headlines for that reason. This is the problem with their ideas. Their ideas are failures. Well, they've been proven failures.
0: Well, that's what, whether it's Mamdani or AOC, they start looking and saying, I believe this, but I don't know if I can sell it.
1: Right.
0: Because she came out, you know, she's the one that really was the sort of the architect of the Green New Deal,
1: yeah,
0: which really sent you to communism.
1: Right.
0: She really hasn't proposed anything that radical since.
1: No.
0: There was a big blowback on that, but you think about it, AOC with only 35% approval.
1: Yeah.
0: Well, Trump's is better.
1: Yeah.
0: And, you know, you look at that and you're just, when I saw that, I went, all right, here we go. Eventually you will become an oppressor. And if you do not subscribe to the socialism communism of the DSA, then you are an oppressor. Piker said it the other day when he's saying you're a collaborator with the Democratic Party, basically to hell with the Democratic Party.
1: Oh, this is the problem with identity politics, that if you get to a point, and the same applies to the DSA, you're either with us full on or you're not.
0: Yeah, you're our enemy.
1: You can't hesitate. Yeah, and if you hesitate, you're the enemy.
0: Right. You can't be silent.
1: You're going to be the oppressor eventually. I said it a couple of weeks ago. Eventually, Mamdani will be the oppressor. So it begins.
0: We are Red Eye Radio.
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0: Liberty. He's Eric Cronin, and I'm Gary McNamara. Well, this meeting that James Tallarico, the Democrat that's running for Senate in Texas, that the altercation with a woman, a black woman, in Houston on Sunday, really started things going as he's now come out in favor of reparations, Tallarico, which he has never talked about before.
1: Right.
0: He's just always kept quiet on it.
1: Right.
0: He didn't want to broach that topic. But here this is, she says to him, black people don't trust you for this reason, and you cannot win without us. So you stay here, you answer our questions, or you suffer the consequences. Listen to this. Here we go.
2: Mm-hmm. You stay here, you answer our questions, or you suffer the consequences.
3: So I'm happy to engage. We'll come to here in just a second. I appreciate you being here. And I appreciate you traveling in. And I appreciate you.
2: I did it for my people, not for you.
1: Well, all right.
0: You can tell he's stalling, too.
1: Yeah.
0: I thank you for coming. Yeah. I really appreciate you coming.
1: I want to start by saying thank you for blah, blah, blah, blah.
0: Yeah.
1: That's, diversion.
0: That's something you can't do in talk radio.
1: No.
0: You can't stall like that.
1: Yeah. I just want to start by thanking everyone for being here today.
0: Yeah.
1: Yeah. No.
0: We're so glad that you went to the app or turned on the radio station or
1: we
0: thank our listeners because we are grateful for them.
1: Yes, we are.
0: But it's not a stall tactic.
1: No, it isn't.
0: Just love that. We'll get to more of that coming up here.
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9: Fox News, I'm Deborah Valentine. Police say one person is dead, at least 16 others injured after a driver plowed into a crowd during Berlin's annual LGBTQ plus pride parade on Saturday.
10: They say the suspect has ties to a local Islamic group and they believe it was terrorism.
9: Fox's Chanley Painter. Police and prosecutors are asking for help in finding the 21-year-old whom they have identified as Abdul B. Former Maine Senate President Troy Jackson, chosen as the Democratic Party's nominee to replace ousted candidate Graham Platt in this fall's midterm elections. Jackson told supporters,
11: I'm running to protect Social Security and Medicare. They're not going to touch that.
9: Plattner, meanwhile, was ousted due to sexual misconduct allegations. Jackson faces Republican incumbent Senator Susan Collins this fall in one of the most closely watched Senate races. 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
12: Tony Romo, of course, this is the former quarterback for the Dallas Cowboys, has been arrested here in Milwaukee for an OWI, his first offense here.
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21: A better life with Dr. Sanjay Gupta.
22: I read this interesting story the other day, which was written by a colleague of mine, about why so-called, quote, admin nights are the new book club for busy adults. Now, I learned this is a term coined by journalist Chris Collin, who wrote about this life hack in the Wall Street Journal. An admin night is when people come together for a night, a fun night, while holding one another accountable to an assignment. The ones usually considered back burner tasks, the ones that you've been putting off. The person you choose to do an admin night with matters a lot, because that's your accountability partner. That's what one person told us. People love the social aspect because it can bring these boring tasks to light, make them feel more fun, and where you go matters as well. You need to have enough space and hopefully not too many distractions. And again, don't forget to leave some time for fun. I'm Dr. Sanjay Gupta, helping you live a better life.
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0: observing and analyzing the insanity. Eric Harley and Gary McNamara, nightly on Red Eye Radio.
1: And he's Eric Harley, and I'm Gary McNamara. Welcome and good morning. Download our Red Eye Radio app today, and you can listen when and where you choose. You know, it's really interesting because with the DSA now in there and the radical Democrats now taking over the party, everything is different when it comes to, you know, you being an oppressor.
2: Yeah.
1: Because now, I mean, we played the thing from Tallarico where the black woman was saying, black Democrat woman, people don't trust you. You cannot win without us. So you stay here and you answer our questions or you suffer the consequences. and the Free Beacon had that on X. And then they had a story. James Tallarico now says he backs reparations for slavery. And if you do the research, he hasn't backed reparations before.
2: Right.
1: And they, as they write here, claiming Texas still suffers from the reverberations of slavery, Tallarico threw his support behind reparations during a town hall event, saying he would enact tuition relief, home ownership, baby bonds for black people to help build generational wealth. The move comes at a fraught time for the Texas Democrat. As recent polling shows, he's struggling to shore up support from the black community and comes one day. He came up with this one day after he was dressed down by an angry voter who declared the black people don't trust him. Tallarico's remarks mark a significant leftward shift now in his messaging from his primary campaign. He declined to comment on reparations, which were supported by Jasmine Crockett, as he presented himself to voters as a progressive who could appeal across party lines. We told you he wasn't a moderate. The messaging helped propel Tallarico to a comfortable primary victory in March over Crockett, who is black and now claims she lost her Democrat primary race due to racism.
2: Oh,
1: by the way, the campaign said that back then, too.
2: Yeah, right, the day after or something.
1: It was racist. It was a racist race, Crockett said during a podcast appearance just a couple of weeks ago. Crockett's view appears to be shared by a significant portion of black Texas voters. A New York Times Siena poll in June found that 12% of black Texas voters hold a very unfavorable view of Tallarico. They said Tallarico's troubles with black voters appears to stem from an episode in February in which the former congressman, Colin Allred, a black man who lost his 2024 election to Senator Ted Cruz in a 9-point race, publicly accused Tallarico of being a racist for having the audacity to allegedly refer to him as a, quote, mediocre black man, end of quote.
2: Wow.
1: We're laughing at where we know, because we know where this is going.
2: Yeah.
1: Allred briefly ran for Senate again in 2025, and after his early departure from the race, Crockett was considered a heavy favorite for the Texas Democratic Senate nomination. Commenting on Allred's departure in February, Tallarico reportedly told a Dallas-based political commentator that he signed up to run against a mediocre black man, not a formidable and intelligent black woman. Allred seized on Tallarico's alleged comments to cast him as a racist in a video message, urging all young black men out there to shrug off their haters by voting for Crockett. Tallarico denied making the offensive remark and called the accusation a mischaracterization of a private conversation. So there you go. But, yeah, like I said, even Tallarico now, he's a racist.
2: Yeah, well, of course.
1: He's a racist. Now, you may be saying that Jasmine Crockett has no credibility because the last racist thing that she talked about was Argentina against Spain. And racism is why, and she couldn't figure out whether people were cheering for Argentina or not. she really was muddling that message completely.
2: Yeah, she fumbled that.
1: She really fumbled that. But racism somehow was involved in that.
2: Ironically, she fumbled while talking about soccer.
1: And as was noted immediately, because the point we believe she was trying to make is that people were supporting Argentina over Spain for racist reasons, and she was reminded by most critics of her racist commentary that apparently she missed the colonization of Latin America by the Spanish.
2: Right. Yeah.
1: Oh, my God, it's so great.
2: It's
1: really, it's just so great.
2: Is ignorance that bliss? Am I missing out on something? I mean, I don't pretend or claim to be the smartest guy in the room ever, even if I'm the only one in the room.
1: No, that's a great point. You and I could never take, and I know our audience couldn't take just a slogan and run with that without questioning whether it was true or not.
2: Well, we wouldn't make it one segment. You know what I mean? You're not going to. It's just, to me, it's mind-boggling. What gets people to vote for individuals who are just off the charts ignorant? I just don't get it. I really don't get it. And yet it happens. It comes down to the willfully ignorant voter. You go out of your way to make things that aren't important, important. And the issues themselves aren't important, but it doesn't matter. You vote in a different way. That's how it runs. You're voting for the wrong reason. You're voting for anything else but the issues. You know, the ads come together with, you know, so-and-so is strong on crime, or...
1: No.
2: Or likes... Yeah. Yeah.
1: Not anymore.
2: No, strong on crime, not strong on police.
1: Okay. Yes,
2: I got it right.
1: I'm strong on crime.
2: I'm strong on crime.
1: And people like, see, that person's pro-law enforcement.
2: Say the pro-law. No. I support the gangs.
1: We want crime. No, we're strong on crime. We want crime.
2: Listen, criminals are just trying to feed their family like everybody else.
1: It was AOC, right?
2: AOC.
1: Yeah.
2: Oh, my gosh. No, seriously. If she can get elected, if all of these others can get elected, I'm just wondering how bliss is that ignorance. I mean, wow. You've got to live, because the willfully ignorant voter is the one that's making this happen. These are all choices.
1: Mm-hmm.
2: These people don't just walk into office. You just jump on board. It's just become that easy to win in certain parts of this country.
1: Yeah.
2: But here's the problem, you know. At some point, they become the oppressor, just as we pointed out. Look, the clock is ticking as soon as you win. It's only a matter of time. And Mamdani is... finding that out now, and AOC has been finding that out for quite some time.
1: You know, just want to get to this here for the end of the hour, because you and I were talking about this. I think it was by the end of the show this had come out yesterday. Mm-hmm. Remember, at the beginning of the show, I'd mentioned Jason Alexander, probably a Costanza reference or something.
2: Mm-hmm.
1: But Jason Alexander, this is from Fox, Jason Alexander is taking accountability for his past mistakes. The 66-year-old actor recently apologized to Courtney Stodden for participating in a 2012 Funny or Die sketch in which he held a cell phone to her chest and made comments about her body when she was a minor. Looking back at the comedy sketch in which Ms. Stodden and I participated in 2012, I completely agree that it was inappropriate and I truly regret it, he told Fox News Digital in a statement. But more importantly, I am sorry for any harm or distress it has caused her. I offer her my sincerest apologies. The apology comes one day after she called out Alexander on Instagram as one of the writers of the sketch, adding, as an adult, that fact has become harder, not easier, for me to understand. I was 17 years in this photo. The older I get, the more impossible this is to understand. During this comedy sketch, Jason Alexander repeatedly rubbed his phone across my breasts while saying there was no signal in my head, but plenty of signal in my chest. Later in the sketch, he joked that when I turned 18, he'd like to have his way with me. She added she was a minor and didn't have the legal power to decide whether I wanted to participate, and that the contracts were signed by adults. What is a 17-year-old? And because that was an organized, that, you know, Funny or Die was this.
2: Yeah.
1: It was a commercial enterprise.
2: Yeah.
1: What the hell was a 17-year-old in a sketch for?
2: Well, like, and it was written into the sketch about her age when you turn 18.
1: Yeah.
2: First of all, how is that even funny?
1: Maybe that was the die part.
2: Yeah.
1: That wasn't funny. That was a
2: die.
1: Well,
2: if the name is Funny or Die, I guess there is no promise to be funny.
1: Yeah. I don't remember that one.
2: I don't think I've ever seen it. No.
1: Yeah, I don't think I've ever seen it either.
2: No. I've only seen a handful of the Funny or Die things that happened. I mean,
1: so you're saying he was one of the writers. Everybody signed a contract.
2: Right.
1: You knew what the script was.
2: Yeah.
1: So this wasn't just Jason Alexander doing it.
2: No.
1: I'm not trying to take responsibility away from him, by the way. Stating the truth. This was
2: the people who run Funny or Die put it up there.
1: Right. This was a group.
2: It was posted because it was on, it's an online.
1: Right. This is a group of adults who wrote it, produced it.
2: Yeah.
1: Directed it. How does that get through? Sorry, you're 17. You can't do this.
2: Yeah, we're not going to do this. It nothing from what I've read of those lines is remotely funny. But beyond that, the whole age thing.
1: Yeah,
2: group of adults that decided it was okay and made it happen.
1: Yeah. Oof. I know.
2: I don't know how that happens.
1: We are Red Eye Radio.
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0: We are Red Eye Radio. He's Eric Carlin. I'm Gary McNamara. So that happened in the Jason Alexander thing in 2012.
1: Right. Yeah.
0: So it still boggles my mind where anything of any type of sexual content at all would, you know, with somebody who is a minor actress.
1: Right.
0: Unless you get parental approval for that. And I don't even know. I mean, because as we know, there have been some young actors that have done things that people view and go, oh, I don't know about that one. But the fact is, it's like, whether she went along with it or not, I don't know. But I'm just telling you this. I don't care what movie it is. If I'm a producer, executive producer of that, it's not happening.
1: I know someone who's good friends with the families whose son, I know somebody who knows somebody who knows somebody. It's somebody actually who used to work for us. Her best friend's son was on a very popular Netflix series. And he was underage. And there was a lot of cursing and everything on the set. And eventually, I think a couple of times in the script, you know, he cursed. There was nothing sexual mm-hmm. or anything like that.
0: Right.
1: But a ton of violence. And, and the question was brought up, you know, by your friend who was one of our former colleagues. What do you think to his parents? Well, he's an actor and these are things he's going to see anyway. He's probably already seeing them in movies, you know, elsewhere. You know, he wasn't like 5 years old, but he wasn't 18 either. This is a different, totally different story.
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12: Tragedy in Germany. I'm Deborah Valentine, Fox News. Police and prosecutors in Berlin, Germany have identified a suspect in Saturday's deadly attack in which a driver plowed his van into a crowd during a pride parade. As a 21-year-old identified as Abdul B. Police said earlier that they had identified a suspect who has ties to Islamic groups in Berlin. Fox's Chanley Painter.
13: Police in Berlin are searching for a suspect who allegedly plowed a van through a crowd at an LGBTQ plus pride event. At least one person was killed. 16 others are hurt. Police say the suspect has ties to a local Islamic group, and they believe it was terrorism. Hundreds of thousands of people were in Berlin for the celebration.
12: Police say some of those hurt have life-threatening injuries. U.S. Central Command reports that it disabled a tanker after the vessel allegedly attempted to run the U.S. blockade near the Strait of Hormuz. Fox's Steve Harrigan reports from Tel Aviv.
14: For 13 nights in a row, U.S. forces targeted military positions inside Iran. President Trump has talked repeatedly over the last few days about consideration of a possible massive attack on Iran, but the president made sure to say all options for the U.S. still on the table. Things not completely quiet. Some military activity on the Gulf of Oman. A merchant ship tried to run the U.S. blockade of Iran's naval ports. It was warned four times and then disabled by the U.S. military.
12: While CENTCOM maintains that maritime actions are necessary to ensure freedom through the Strait of Hormuz, Iranian officials suggest that military interactions risk further escalating the conflict in the strategic waterway. Typhoon Noel made landfall early Sunday in southern China, including Hong Kong. The typhoon is bringing strong winds nearing 70 miles per hour and heavy rain. 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
16: SpaceX with another success. I'm Sean Dion from the WBAP 24-Hour News Center. Good morning. SpaceX is celebrating the successful launch and landing of its massive Starship rocket. Starship Test Flight 13 blasted off from Starbase, Texas on Friday evening. After deploying 20 Starlink satellites into orbit, the V-3 rocket then successfully landed in the Indian Ocean.
17: Starship descending into the Indian Ocean, down to one. And we're in the water. And it's a soft splashdown in the water.
16: SpaceX is trying to get Starship ready for a crucial NASA test flight next year that could set the stage for the next moon landing. The Texas Agriculture Commissioner is renewing his call for a special session to address a rise in data centers.
18: It's urgent. I mean, we've got to get on top of this now.
16: Sid Miller says it's the number one issue in the state. The Public Utility Commission, in a newly released statement, said the data centers must be managed in a way that prioritizes the reliability of the electric grid. They're telling the governor that the costs must not burden residential and small business ratepayers. So they want developers to pay upfront for the interconnection. Miller also says that the data center's impact on water and power is important.
18: Regular session starts in January. Laws don't take effect till September of 2027. That's over a year away.
16: Just after 3 a.m., clear in 84 in Dallas right now, clear in 84 in Fort Worth on our way to 102 degrees. Keep connected, DFW, for the latest on the conflict with Iran. 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
35: If you're looking to get stronger, you don't necessarily need a bunch of heavy weights to do that, at least not to start. Body weight workouts, when you do them the right way, can be really effective. Strength and conditioning specialist Dana Santis told us, with body weight training, you create progressive overload by changing joint angles, adding instability, or choosing more challenging variations of the same exercise. Two other factors driving progressive overload are time under tension and muscular fatigue. That means the amount of time your muscles are engaged during a movement, the slower the movement, the harder it will be until you reach the point where you can't do another rep with good form. You want to stop before you collapse. Also, remember this, pay attention to your breath, so important. Breathe out when you exert force. I'm Dr. Sanjay Gupta, helping you live a better life.
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0: Bailing out retired parents
1: I'm Gordon Deal with Nicole Murray. Thanks for spending part of your weekend with us. Here's what's coming up this hour.
2: Adult children are suddenly helping aging relatives with more than just doctor's appointments and grocery runs.
1: On the business front, why it seems nearly everyone agrees on Costco.
2: How a weird addition to his home helped a Scottish runner set the record for the fastest mile.
1: And older Major League Baseball umpires getting exposed by robots.
3: Umpires that are younger than 40 were overturned about half of the time. Umpires 40 to 49 at 54% of the time. 50 or older was over 57% of the time. And the oldest of the umpires, the handful that were 55 or older, are being overturned 58.2% of the time.
1: Jared Diamond at the Wall Street Journal on who's losing the most challenges in baseball. Are we getting smarter as a nation when it comes to hurricane prep as storms get more intense? We're joined now by meteorologist Eric Salna, Associate Director of the Extreme Events Institute at Florida International University in Miami. Eric, help us out.
4: Now is the time to finalize your plan. And that would be for your family, for your home, and for your business. So this is the time to review the plan, finalize it, make sure everyone's on the same page. And connected to that is, you know, do you have everything you need for your hurricane survival kit if a storm should come your way?
1: What's in it, Eric? What's in that kit?
4: Well, you need a lot of essentials. And, of course, non-perishable food items, water, plenty of batteries, flashlights, things that you're going to need when the power goes out. And if the power does go out, please don't use candles. Only use flashlights with batteries. And another way to give yourself some power is a portable generator. They are great, but practice generator safety. Always run it outside of your home, away from a window. But also now is the time to check your supply of either gasoline or propane for that generator.
1: Yeah. Go into a little bit about how you see today's hurricanes in terms of frequency and or intensity.
4: Well, the overall overriding messaging from the research in the science community is that in the future, they may be wetter, dropping more rain. They may be moving slower and therefore drop more of that rain, but also sea level rise, more extended storm surge. And then, of course, ocean temperatures, which is fuel for hurricanes. And that leads to rapid intensification. There may be more of that. But I think big picture is this. Every year there's a hurricane season. So regardless of how many storms, all of us need to be prepared, be ready, take that personal pledge if you live in a hurricane zone, because they're already here. Storms come every year. We don't know where they're going to go, but that's the overriding message. Just if you live in a hurricane zone, you need to be prepared, and it has to become a way of life.
1: We're speaking with meteorologist Eric Salna. He's the Associate Director of the Extreme Events Institute at Florida International University in Miami. Explain what you do with the wall of wind that you guys have.
4: Well, it's an amazing facility that we have at Florida International University. It's called the Wall of Wind, and it's NSF-funded. We're part of what's called the NAHERI Network of National Hazard Experimental Facilities. It's 12 giant fans, and we can go up to Category 5 hurricane conditions. So the whole purpose is we do research and we test structures. We want structures to be stronger, built stronger, and that's the whole purpose, so that communities can be more resilient. And part of our messaging is building codes across the country definitely need to be made better. Florida has the strongest building code in the United States, but beyond Florida, things change. So it saves everybody money, because every $1 we spend on mitigation saves at least $7 to $8 in damage and cleanup.
1: Wow. Finish up kind of broadly speaking here. As a country, or perhaps even in our hurricane-prone areas, are we smarter about prep?
4: Well, the answer is varied. We have come a long way. I will say for Florida, Hurricane Andrew woke up Florida to become the leader when it comes to emergency management, preparedness, safety, building codes. But not everyone lives in a hurricane zone. And the population shift of the United States in the last 30 to 40 years have been from the Rust Belt to the Sun Belt, from the northern states to the southern

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0: Ready for the weekend? We're here to get it started. This weekend with Gordon Deal.
1: Glad you could spend part of your weekend with us. Even before a stream of wide-eyed World Cup visitors arrived in the U.S. this summer to marvel at the square footage and enjoy the free samples, it's been a busy year in the Costco cinematic universe. It's a column by Adam Chandler at the Wall Street Journal. Adam, what have you noticed?
2: Yeah, it's interesting because you think of Costco and a lot of the things that you see online are people finding really impressive deals or things they're excited about in the stores. But what I've been noticing is we're starting to see strange things like marriage proposals and birthday parties and Costco-themed events, you know, where there's surprises happening constantly. It's really kind of taken on a life of its own as a cultural institution for people.
1: And why?
2: You know, it's a great question. I think part of it is just that everyone really seems to like Costco, and some of it has to do with the prices and the experience, and a lot of it has to do with the way that the staff is at Costco. You know, you have a lot of long-tenured people there who are treated relatively well, especially compared to other people in retail. And I think that creates a sense of community. And it's also a membership club, so you have to have a card to get in, and that kind of makes it feel like something you're part of.
1: Wow. I never considered, I guess, the friendly employee aspect of it. Why does that matter?
2: It absolutely matters, largely because people want to feel good about where they're shopping, you know, and a lot of retail experiences today, you walk into a store and you see somebody who is kind of disenchanted or not eager to help. And that doesn't seem to be the experience at a lot of Costco's. And I talk to a lot of people for the story, and I'm a Costco fiend myself. So I found a lot of real energy when you go into a Costco and you know, stop by and get a sample or ask a question. People seem to really be eager to help you. And that's meaningful in a time where we do a lot of our shopping online, or we go to places and we don't really get that experience of customer service that I think in earlier decades we were used to.
1: Yeah. Huh. We're speaking with Adam Chandler, food trends columnist at the Wall Street Journal. The piece is called "The One Thing Everyone in America Can Agree On: Costco." How about the role of influencers here?
2: The influencers love Costco, and that's because people love Costco. It seems to be a place where you can make content about Costco and you won't really upset people. The way that if you do something about a fast food chain, for example, people will immediately bring up, oh, this is unhealthy, or they don't treat their employees well. Right. But Costco has this interesting halo around it where it's kind of a choose your own adventure place. There are a lot of exciting things that happen there. There is obviously a $1.50 hot dog and a $4.99 rotisserie chicken, which people are obsessed with. So it has these calling cards that make it so popular.
1: Did you say, too, there was a rotisserie chicken eating contest of some kind?
2: Right. One of the accounts that I

0: follow is called Old Jewish Men, and they're a very kind of funny and cranky account. And they love Costco because there's no mess and no fuss at Costco. And so they had a rotisserie eating chicken contest. And they do this every year now, and they get people to Brooklyn and give $500 to the winner who can consume a Costco rotisserie chicken as quickly as possible. And it's just such a funny thing. I went last year and it was a lot of fun.
1: Costco, for me, sometimes I feel like inspires me to do stuff. Like, boy, I really need that 10-man tent for my family of four. I don't know what it is about Costco. And I think to your point a little bit, you said the affection cannot be explained.
0: Right. It really is difficult to explain, but you talk to people and they just get really excited about things that they found at Costco, the strangest buys, their special kind of strategy for how to navigate Costco, what time they go. It's a really fun conversation piece for anyone who is in the Costco ecosystem to talk to them about what they like there, what they look for, what surprises they found. It's kind of a nice thing.
1: And I guess this has happened organically, right? This wasn't necessarily the plan, because you said there's really like no single type of storytelling for Costco.
0: Right. Everyone has their own kind of approach. And what's interesting about that also is that Costco doesn't do any real advertising. You know, it's kind of word of mouth. So people talk about it in their own, you know, in their own ways without necessarily being as influenced by what the company says about itself. And it stands on its own ground.
1: Thanks, Adam. Adam Chandler, columnist at the Wall Street Journal. Coming up next on This Weekend, does poor retirement planning by your parents fall on you, the kids?
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0: Glad you could be with us. Saving for retirement is no easy task, as you know, but how do things change when younger generations have to step in and help aging relatives? Here's this weekend's Nicole Murray.
1: Millennials are bailing out their retired parents. Here to discuss, senior correspondent at Business Insider, Emily Stewart. So let's talk about retirement first. How much of your income is Social Security supposed to make up?
2: Yeah, I think this is one a lot of people don't know, but Social Security is only designed to really make up about 40% of your retirement income. I mean, obviously that's not possible for everyone, but I think the hope for most people is that they do get to retirement with some amount of savings, you know, some sort of 401k pension, if that's possible, to kind of get them through once they've stopped working.
1: How many baby boomers retire every day these days?
2: Yeah, about 10,000 baby boomers are retiring every day. So, you know, that's a lot of people kind of hitting, you know, their kind of golden years at the same time.
1: Yeah, definitely. And what percentage of boomers are on track to afford their lifestyle in retirement?
2: I mean, that's, you know, according to one Vanguard estimate, about 40% of boomers between 61 and 65 are kind of on track. So that's a lot of people who are not. You know, obviously, again, like, lifestyles can vary quite a bit. You know, we think that a lot of Americans believe that people need like $1.6 million to retire comfortably. Obviously, boomers do not have that amount of money saved up on average. A lot of people do not have that money saved up on average. But yeah, I mean, we know that a lot of people are hitting their retirement age, maybe not at the same level that they would like to kind of continue living their life, you know, for the rest of their lives.
1: Right, right. Now, how are millennials helping? Like, how are they coming into play here?
2: Yeah, I mean, a lot of millennials and Gen Xers, too, not to leave them out of the conversation, are sort of finding themselves in this sandwich generation, right, which you hear about a lot. They have kids at home, maybe, and they're also kind of taking care of aging parents. And so, you know, I think what's going on right now is as people are retiring, you know, it is a moment where people are kind of learning, did I save enough, did I not? You know, I think it's important to remember that maybe 40, 50 years ago, people were much likelier to have pensions. Nowadays, they have 401ks. They're kind of entering into retirement in this new individualized system. And not everybody has a 401k. We know that when people aren't given the opportunity to save at work for retirement, a lot of the time they don't save. So what that means for families is that maybe their parents are hitting retirement or they're getting older and, you know, their savings are depleted. Or it's just a situation, too, where your life happens sometimes, right? Your roof needs repair. Well, you have to pay for that. Long-term care is very expensive. Health care can be quite expensive. You know, a health emergency. And so it is a moment when a lot of families are kind of dealing with this together. It's not just, oh, mom has a problem. Well, too bad for mom. It's mom has a problem. How do we kind of address this?
1: How much of annual retirement income could some of these last-minute expenses gobble up on average?
2: Yeah, I mean, it can obviously really depend, but, you know, I talked to one researcher who has been looking at unexpected expenses in retirement. You think like health emergencies, divorce, your car breaks down. And, you know, that can eat up as much as 10% of annual retirement income for people, and only about 60% of people even have that money on hand. So these things happen. I talked to one person for this story who had recently found out that her father-in-law had made some, you know, difficult financial decisions and was in foreclosure, right? And so you have to say, okay, what do we do there? And in that situation, at first, she and her husband were saying, okay, maybe we cash out one of our 401ks to kind of bail him out. They took a different route. They're trying to help him sell his house, have invested a little bit in that, and just, you know, staging the house, painting it, and getting him back on his feet. You know, I talked to somebody else for the story who her mother-in-law had, you know, as sometimes older people do, had fallen for some online scams and had been buying strangers on Facebook gift cards. She'd lost a lot of money, and they eventually had to move her into a retirement community, and they spent about $50,000 supporting her. I mean, surprises in life come in, you know, for us, big and small.
1: Now, any demographic that is more prone to falling behind on saving for retirement?
2: Yeah, so this is like a little bit tricky. A lot of the time, it's not so much saving, it is in terms of if your savings will kind of fall behind because you're helping your parents out. So a lot of the time when people do help their older parents out, it kind of has to meet two conditions. One is their parents need to need the money, and two is that the people have the money to be able to help them out with. The exception there is Black and Hispanic households. They will tend to have their retirement impacted. And the researcher I spoke to said she thought that was because they were kind of helping out earlier. And, you know, they maybe are helping out their parents in their 20s and 30s for whatever reason. Whereas, you know, on average, most households, that help was happening a little later.
0: That's this weekend's Nicole Murray with senior correspondent Emily Stewart at Business Insider. Coming up next on This Weekend, tech leaders missing the point on AI.
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4: News, I'm Chris DeMeo. The search is on for a suspect who drove into a crowd in Germany during a gay pride event.
5: Police in Berlin are searching for a suspect who allegedly plowed a van through a crowd at an LGBTQ plus pride event. At least one person was killed. 16 others are hurt. Police say the suspect has ties to a local Islamic group and they believe it was terrorism. Hundreds of thousands of people were in Berlin for the celebration.
4: That's Fox's Chandley Painter. President Trump facing growing concerns over the Iran war, but RNC Chair Joe Gruter says the president still has a good case.
6: Listen, we got to have faith in the president. We can't let Iran have a nuclear weapon. And this president's making sure that that doesn't happen. I mean, he deserves a lot of credit for being so courageous.
4: Gruter is on Fox's The Big Weekend Show. Many divided over U.S. involvement, some saying the financial impacts are too much. 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
15: Now seems as good a time as any to remind you, you don't always have to take healthy habits to the extreme. Not only are you unlikely to stick with something that's difficult, even if you can keep it up, it's probably going to be to the detriment of something else. And chances are that something else is more important. So if you're on a quest to improve your health, I promise the basics are going to take you much further. I'm talking about diet. Try and be as plant-based as possible. Exercise, meaning multiple rounds of cardio and strength training, and sleep. For most people, 7 to 9 hours a night. I'd like to think of these things as sort of a three-legged stool, right? If you're not doing any one of them, it's really hard to keep balanced with the others. The key here is you don't have to strive for perfection. Doing anything is going to be better than nothing. I'm Dr. Sanjay Gupta, helping you live a better life.
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0: Thanks for spending time with us. Gordon Deal with Nicole Murray. Coming up this half hour, trouble for baseball's oldest umpires. Also, how is it we're still using paper checks? And the home edition that helped a runner set the record in the mile. We'll have that story in about 20 minutes. Are tech bosses cutting off their noses to spite their faces regarding AI? Tech analyst Rob Enderle says if there's one constant among executive leadership, it is the profound temptation to sacrifice long-term strategic viability for short-term financial gains. It's a piece he wrote for Medium.com. Rob, what's happening?
22: Well, so what's happening, is, as almost always happens, is leadership tends to focus on tactical benefits and forgets their strategic imperatives. I mean, in some cases, because the CEOs are really only on the job from 6 to 10 years, so not really used to thinking long-term anymore, and they're measured on quarterly results. And AI has this potential to significantly reduce costs over the short term by exchanging the long-term viability of the company for that. And in this case, what it means is these folks are looking at AI as a way to replace entry-level workers and cut that labor cost. But the end result is entry-level workers grow up to be your experts over time, and if you get rid of your entry-level workers, you won't get the experts. I mean, you, for a period of time, you could hire from other companies, but then that's going to destroy your culture. It's going to destroy the cohesiveness of the firm. And as I said in the piece, if this kind of behavior continues, an awful lot of companies by 2040 will be either gone or hollowed out so much they won't be viable anymore.
0: What do you recommend they do instead here, Rob, and how?
22: Well, so what AI can do other than replace people, it can enhance them. It's a force multiplier. And so you can take an entry-level worker and apply AI to them, and they become far more capable. And yet they're still an entry-level worker. So that has a cost benefit. And then in that case, your entry-level workers are learning how to scale up their skills over time, and you don't hollow out the firm as a result. So the smart companies are recognizing that AI can be used in two ways. It can be used to displace people. It could also be used to enhance them. And in this case, enhancing people is much better from long-term outcomes that they should be focused on.
0: We're speaking with Rob Enderle. How might the onboarding process here change?
22: Onboarding process is quite different as we go through the process. I mean, it used to be you'd look for people with degrees. Now you're looking for people with certifications. This technology is changing so fast that anybody coming out of college is obsolete by the time they exit. And so you're looking for people that have remained current, that have current certifications in the platforms that you want them to use, and are well versed on how to prompt and how to do of problem solving and error correction, basically much better at quality control than necessarily creating the thing in the first place. And so it does make for a different process in terms of bringing these employees on board.
0: Since you touched on degrees there, I mean, what is it that's perhaps high school or vo tech schools or colleges are missing in this space?
22: Well, if they're obsolete. The tech schools probably not as much. The one nice thing about tech schools is the learning's short, it's all applied. So you tend to come up with a set of skills that you can market. But colleges and universities, they don't know it yet, but they're obsolete. There is no way that you can study for 4 years and be current on the technology that you're going to be asked to be current on when you exit that process. They're not set up that way. And let's not even talk about graduate school. I mean, unless what you want to do is go back and teach, and you need a PhD for qualification. PhDs don't do you a lot of good. And as I said, with schools becoming largely obsolete as they are, getting a PhD to teach would be extremely foolish.
0: Thanks, Rob. Rob Enderle, founder and principal analyst at the Enderle Group. Coming up next on This Weekend, calling out baseball's older umpires.
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0: Thanks for joining us. Halfway through baseball's first year using automated ball strike system, an undeniable pattern has emerged that points to a universal truth. Getting older isn't easy, especially for umpires being exposed by challenges to their calls. Here's Jared Diamond, baseball writer at the Wall Street Journal. Jared, what are we seeing?
1: I've been paying attention all season to the rollout of the robot umpires, better known as the Automated Ball Strike System, or ABS, baseball's new great innovation to have computers help out with calling balls and strikes. And I couldn't help but notice that the umpires that seem to be having the most trouble with adjusting to this new world order were the more veteran umpires. So we decided to take a look at it using data at the All-Star break. And what we found was really pretty stark. The overturn rate, meaning how often the computer changes the calls for umpires, it essentially went up in a straight line as the umpires got older. Umpires that are younger than 40 were overturned about half of the time. Umpires 40 to 49 at 54% of the time. 50 or older was over 57% of the time. And the oldest of the umpires, the handful that were 55 or older, are being overturned 58.2% of the time. And it's just really telling to sort of see in black and white the difference between the veterans and the new crop.
0: All right, so I guess knee-jerk reaction is, well, they're older, eyes aren't as good, reaction not as good. Is that always the case?
1: I think it's definitely true, and it's absolutely a major factor, right? Older umpires, it's not a surprise that in that profession, you perhaps would see your skills decrease with age. These are guys that are trying to evaluate where a ball moving 100 miles an hour crossed over a little white a dish, and often it's crossing at the absolute edge. It's not like the umpires are missing by a foot. They're missing usually by a fraction of an inch. But there is more to it, I think, than just the eyesight, which is the way the profession has changed over the years. So these older umpires grew up at a time well before we had this technology to sort of judge where every pitch was it a ball or strike? And the idea of sort of calling a perfect strike zone wasn't really valued among umpires. That wasn't really the job. It was sort of accepted that every umpire would kind of have his own interpretation of the zone, and you knew that some umpires were a little more pitcher-friendly, others were more favorable toward hitters. That was okay as long as the umpire was consistent within the game for both teams. That's really what players and teams were looking for, consistency. As time went on, all this technology came to pass, and the younger umpires were raised in this world where they were expected to call, you know, quote unquote, perfect strike zone. Now, younger umpires have been using ABS in the minor leagues in some fashion is going back to as far as 2021. So it shouldn't necessarily be a shock that umpires that have come up through the minors using the computer are going to be better at calling to the computer strike zone than these other older umpires that were sort of thrown into it this spring training and had a couple games behind the plate to get used to it and now have to do it in games. So I do think that's absolutely a major factor here.
0: We're speaking with Jared Diamond, national baseball writer at the Wall Street Journal. The story is called "The Oldest Umpires in Baseball Are Blowing the Most Calls. Just Ask the Robots." What does Major League Baseball say about this, or the umpires organization for that matter?
1: Look, the umpire union didn't comment for the story, which I wasn't really surprised about. You know, I understand they have to look out for their most tenured members. Major League Baseball, you know, not surprisingly, predictably defended the umpire, said that, you know, by and large, they're having an incredible season. A spokesman from MLB told me that the umpires they're calling balls and strikes with 95% accuracy, which they say is the best accuracy rate they have on record. But look, I do think that's what they're saying. What they're thinking, I believe, might be a little bit different.
0: Thanks, Jared. Jared Diamond, baseball writer at the Wall Street Journal. Coming up next on This Weekend, why paper checks are like cockroaches.
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7: Great party, huh, guys?
8: Yeah, it is. 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

0: Ready for the weekend? We're here to get it started. This weekend with Gordon Deal.
1: Glad you could spend some time with us. While some people prefer writing checks because they leave a paper trail and don't come with the processing fees often tacked onto electronic payments, money experts say there's a significant fraud risk that's growing even as check usage declines. Here's Jenna Contino, personal finance reporter at MarketWatch. Jenna, what's the status of paper checks?
2: They aren't used very often, but they're still here. So the latest Federal Reserve data looks at 2024, and checks accounted for just 4% of non-cash payments. And that's down from 59% in the year 2000, which is around the time, you know, when credit and debit cards really became the norm. But before that, it was normal to whip out your checkbook at the grocery store, gas station, mall, everything like that. But now, increasingly, checks are used more for small businesses or for individuals making larger payments. You know, if there's a contractor at your house and you have to pay a $2,000 down payment, you might not have that cash laying around, but that's where your checkbook comes in handy.
1: And so how, I guess, big is the fraud risk and what is it?
2: Yeah, definitely. The fraud risk is growing. I spoke with a NASDAQ Verafin said that in 2025 alone, they caught $1 billion in check fraud. Then that's just the fraud that they caught. And it's mostly from mail fraud. You know, if you're writing a check, dropping it in those blue post office boxes, you know, people can use tongs and grab those checks, rip them open, things like that. But even as check usage is declining, just their accessibility means that that fraud is going to be there, and that fraud is definitely growing. And like I was saying, with more people are increasingly using them for larger payments. The average value of a check payment was $2,653 in 2024, and that's a $300 jump since just 2021.
1: Oh, wow.
2: And nearly a threefold increase since 2000, when, you know, more than half of the population was using them regularly for non-cash payments. So, you know, as those balances get higher, that becomes more of a target for fraudsters as well.
1: Jeez. I mean, if a check gets stolen, you mentioned out of, say, a blue post office box.
2: Yeah.
1: I mean, it's already filled out. It's signed, right? The amount is handwritten. Like, how does a thief do something with that?
2: Yeah. I mean, the good thing is if you catch that early, you know, you check that it's been cashed by the wrong person or something happens, you can contact your bank and get that money back. But there are crazy ways that, that these scammers can really mess with your checks. I mean, they can use nail polish remover to erase the writing on it, to change the name or change the balance. So that's why consumer advocates recommend using a gel pen, because that actually gets soaked into the check. There were instances of, you know, checks paid out to the IRS, tax checks, people changing IRS to MRS, just turning that I into an M. Jeez. And then putting their name after. So there are plenty of ways that these fraudsters can get creative with how they are messing with people's checks. It's kind of wild.
1: Thanks, Jenna. Jenna Contino, personal finance reporter at MarketWatch. Coming up next on This Weekend, how dedicated a runner became to breaking the record in the mile.
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0: Thanks for joining us. Scottish runner Josh Kerr just put in the fastest mile time in human history, breaking a record that had stood for 27 years after clocking 3 minutes 42.66 seconds. Set at the recent London Diamond League Athletics meet, Kerr finished a half second faster than the legendary Moroccan runner Hisham El Garouj. Unapologetically bold, the Olympic silver medalist widely publicized his intention to break the men's fastest mile record at the start of the year and spent much of it in intense training. Back in March, Kerr had announced a plan dubbed Project 222, a promise to slice 2.22 seconds off his personal best and topple the record. But the Wall Street Journal says Kerr made the mile his entire life. He lives in Albuquerque, New Mexico, about a mile above sea level, and he and his wife converted their bedroom into an altitude chamber to add about 3,000 more feet of elevation. He spent as much time as possible there to boost his ability to carry oxygen. That'll do it for this hour. For Nicole Murray, I'm Gordon Deal. 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
3: Chaotic scene in Germany. I'm Chris DeMeo, Fox News. One person is dead and 16 others injured after a van slams into a crowd in Berlin. It happened at an LGBTQ event. Police have identified a suspect as Abdul B and say the 21-year-old has ties to Islamic groups. Meantime, U.S. Central Command reports that it disabled a tanker after the vessel tried to run the U.S. blockade near the Strait of Hormuz.
4: For 13 nights in a row, U.S. forces targeted military positions inside Iran. President Trump has talked repeatedly over the last few days about consideration of a possible massive attack on Iran, but the president made sure to say all options for the U.S. still on the table. Things not completely quiet. Some military activity on the Gulf of Oman, a merchant ship tried to run the U.S. blockade of Iran's naval ports. It was warned four times and then disabled by the U.S. military.
3: Fox's Steve Harrigan in Tel Aviv. Maine Democrats have elected former state Senate President Troy Jackson in a landslide vote as their party's nominee for U.S. Senate to challenge incumbent Susan Collins.
5: This is what you need to know so far about what we're learning about Troy Jackson. He did have a warm welcome on stage. He talked two times in a matter of like 2 hours inside. The former Maine Senate president has the support of nearly every single delegate across the state. Backed by Senator Bernie Sanders, Jackson supports progressive policies, including Medicare for all and also abolishing ICE. It was only a few hours, and then he walked out ready to take on Collins in November. Jackson will face longtime Republican Senator Susan Collins in one of the country's most closely watched Senate races. Democrats see Maine as a key opportunity in their effort to win back control of the Senate.
3: Fox's Alexis McAdams in Bangor, Maine. Jackson replaces Graham Platner, who withdrew after allegations of sexual assault. 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
7: A look at a legendary cowboy coach. I'm Sean Dion from the 24-Hour Breaking News Center. He was the first head coach of the newly established Dallas Cowboys in 1959. An exhibit in Irving showcases Tom Landry's life in football.
8: The exhibition at the Irving Archives and Museum presents photographs from Tom Landry's early years in Mission, Texas, to his college career at the University of Texas, and his professional career with the New York Giants and the Dallas Cowboys. Museum Director Jen Landry.
9: We thought it would be fun to look at Tom Landry through a lens of as a human and as kind of his role in football, not just as the coach.
8: Tom Landry, A Life in Football, is on display at the Irving Archives and Museum through August 9th. Lori Waffenschmidt, WBAP News.
7: The father of a teen killed at a school track meet is hoping to prevent others from experiencing loss.
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7: And a quick look at gas prices. The national average is $4.09. DFW is $3.75. We are ensconced in the 4 o'clock hour. It's going to get up to 101 degrees today. Right now it's clear and 83 in Dallas, clear and 81 in Fort Worth. Sunrise will be at 6:38, sunset at 8:31. 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
11: 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It's 100 degrees outside. I mean, like, it's literally 100 degrees outside.
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29: 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That really works for me. I'm Dr. Sanjay Gupta, helping you live a better life.
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4: Sunday, July 26, 2026. I'm Jared Halpern. Should the Senate reconsider the filibuster?
5: We shouldn't do it because it does preserve and protect the integrity for the minority. However, when you start seeing the abuse right now of the filibuster, the abuse of it, it does raise the question.
4: And is the cost of running for office too high a price to pay?
5: He's looking for something they can find on you. I thought, wait a minute, this isn't about my family, it's about me. But yet, that's kind of the nature of this beast. And I think that deters some really good people from getting involved in thinking about public service.
4: This is the Fox News Rundown from Washington. Montana has a long tradition of electing long-serving senators. Republican Steve Daines is breaking that tradition. In March, Daines announced he would not run for re-election, the sixth sitting member of the Senate to decide to retire.
8: Serving the people of Montana in the U.S. House and the U.S. Senate the past 13 years has been the greatest honor of my professional career. I'm grateful to God for allowing me to serve. But after much careful thought, I've decided not to seek re-election.
4: His announcement came as a surprise. Serving in a safe seat, his predecessor, Democrat Max Baucus, served for 36 years. But Daines tells me his timeline is about right, considering his resume.
5: I was president of college Republicans in my senior year.
4: Senator Daines joined me for a Fox News Rundown from Washington exit interview.
5: And I was graduating chemical engineering, and Ronald Reagan was up for re-election in the year I graduated from college, 1984. Mm-hmm. And I was a big fan of Ronald Reagan. He shaped a lot of my worldview and political views. I was such a fan. And I had a chance to be a delegate at the Republican National Convention. So I said, how do you become a delegate? And they said, well, you go to kind of caucus at the county convention, and then you go to the state convention, and then you go to the national convention. Anyway, so I was the one, 21-year-old kid with all the very older, more mature Reagan delegates, and they all voted for the kid. So I got to go to Dallas, Texas, and be a delegate for Ronald Reagan as I was just starting work for Procter & Gamble.
4: And was it an immediate, I got to change paths, careers?
5: No, not at all.
4: No?
5: So I grew up in a family. My dad was a contractor. I grew up building houses, spent my summers on the north end of a broom going south oftentimes, driving gravel trucks. That's what I did. And our family was politically engaged in the sense of watching what's going on. We talked, national and global affairs around the kitchen table, but we were not in any way engaged, politically. We didn't go to any Republican or Democrat meetings. My dad actually was a Democrat, and his politics changed as he became a contractor and a business owner, and he's a strong Republican. But no, not at all. I just knew this was an amazing moment for Ronald Reagan, but I was very focused on starting a career. It was management with Procter & Gamble, which I did for 13 years.
4: So what was it that made you decide, I'm going to run for office
5: in
4: Montana?
5: So my dad served in the Marine Corps, so it really instilled in me the patriotism, service. But after 13 years of Procter & Gamble, 6 years in China, we had two children born in Hong Kong during those years. We were there launching brands, not to offshore jobs, but to launch American businesses in China for that then 1.1 billion consumers. Came back to Montana And we started a software business. We took the company public and sold to Oracle. That was over 12 years. So I had 28 years of private sector experience. We would do, we call a SWOT analysis with the board there as a board member at Right Now Technology, publicly traded. Strengths, weakness, opportunities, threats. When I looked at threats, increasingly the threats we were identifying related back to the federal government, whether it's regulations, whether it was tax code. And I thought, you know, I was tired of watching my state, then Montana. We had seven statewide elected Democrats, only one Republican. I thought, we can do better than that. So I jumped in the fray, ran for the U.S. House in 2012, at-large seats, and the dog caught the car and entered the Senate in 2014.
4: So when you came to Washington, was it what you expected? What was your kind of first experience that made you think, I'm in it now?
5: Yeah, I mean, it was 28 years of private sector. Suddenly, yeah. I'm a legislator in what is called the greatest deliberative body in the
4: world. And you're one of 100.
5: Right, yeah. Well, I remember doing an interview shortly after I got to Washington. In fact, it was with some of the Fox producers. It was kind of off the record. Mm-hmm. And they said, what was the biggest thing that you've seen the difference between being in the private sector and in public service? And my instinct at that point was, in the private sector, I was held accountable for results on a weekly, monthly, quarterly, annual basis. Every day I walked in knowing I was accountable for delivering a result. This is the first job I've ever had in my life where I really wasn't accountable for a result. Activities were rewarded, but results oftentimes not so much. And that was really the big change from the private sector into public service.
4: Explain a little bit what you mean by that, because I think that obviously you look at polling in Congress is not real popular with the American public.
5: That would be an understatement.
4: It is an understatement.

0: Most of the notoriety here in Washington are doing the least amount of actual work in getting results. Those who are in there in the trenches every day in terms of serious policymakers working out oftentimes bipartisan type solutions are not rewarded. In fact, anymore in primaries, sometimes they're tossed out. And that is a fundamental problem I see right now in the institution.
1: So that was going to kind of be a lead in, I think, to the question, which is your decision to hang it up.
0: Yeah.
1: And go back to the private sector. Mm-hmm. What drove that decision? Why is now the time?
0: Yeah, seven grandchildren. We went from zero to seven grandchildren in the last 7 years, literally. That was just over a term. It was.
1: It's an achievement.
0: It is. We have four children, two boys and two girls. Next thing you know, we start having grandchildren. But I will say this. It wasn't because I'm tired or burned out or because of chaos in Washington. Look, when you jump into something difficult, expect chaos. Anything that's rewarding in life and meaningful is hard work. And usually involved in chaos, whether it's private sector or in public service. But if you go back in kind of history of the arc of history of my own life, I was 13 years at Procter & Gamble. I was 12 years at our tech company that we took public and sold. And it'll be 14 years in Washington. I told President Trump, when I had to break the news to him, I said, Mr. President, I'm kind of 12 to 14 year kind of guy. And this has been a chapter of 14 years, 2 years in the House, 12 years in the Senate. And I decided, I wanted to bring this chapter to close when I'm, in my early 60s, not in my 80s. And it's with all due respect to those who go longer here, I have no problem.
1: I was going to ask about that because the criticism that the United States Senate is filled with a lot of old people that are past their prime.
0: Right. We call it the greatest assisting living center in the world.
1: We joke about it, but is that fair? I mean, do you think that some of your colleagues maybe hang on longer than they ought to?
0: Well, you don't want to overstay your welcome here in Washington. And that can be, physical capacity, mental capacity, and maybe just generally ambition and fire in your belly. Because to do this job well, you want to come in, game day kind of attitude every day. I mean, it is a privilege to serve in the United States Senate. And you want to be giving 120% every day. And not only here in Washington, but when you're back home or wherever you're traveling around the world. But I think that is an individual decision. I will not be critical of colleagues who stay here longer. Some of them bring tremendous experience to the job. And experience is needed. It's wisdom. Others probably should have hung up the cleats perhaps a little sooner. But I think that's every member's personal decision.
1: In the 14 years that you've been in Congress, especially the 12 that you've been in the Senate, how has the institution changed? And has that change been for the better, for the worse, or is it just different?
0: The institution is going to be as good as the people in the electorate who send their representatives back here to Washington. I mean, I think the institution is increasingly and always been a reflection of the country. And so I know we can be critical of the institution, but remember, this institution is a result of the republic, the democracy that votes for those folks that they send back to this institution. And so I think we are increasingly just a reflection or mirror of what's going on with our own country. Deeper divisions ideologically, further apart ideologically. The guardrails that were perhaps, 20 yards apart 20 years ago, 30 years ago, are now more 40 and 50 yards apart. So I think that the edges are going out further. I mean, when I see this rise of the Democrat Socialist America, I mean, this is a very real threat. This is an extreme, extreme ideology that I think concerns many of us. But these increasing bases, political bases of both sides are steering members, I think, in a more direct fashion than ever before. Part of that could be related to social media, the nature of news cycles. It's not 24 hours, it's 24 seconds now in terms of what changes, literally. It's, staying in tell me what's going on latest on your X feed. And I'm not sure that's for the better. And this gets back to that earlier point that drama and sensationalism and entertainment tends to be rewarded more than serious policy.
1: You come from Montana, a state that I think the U.S. Senate was designed to protect, right? Mm-hmm. Equal representation, regardless of the population of a state. There has been a lot of talk about changing the way that the Senate operates, whether it be through the filibuster or some other means. Critics will say that it is turning the U.S. Senate into the House. What do you want to see change, if anything, in how the Senate operates to maintain kind of what its mission has always been? The founders envisioned it as a separate body of the legislature.
0: Yeah. Justice Scalia, before he passed, was pretty clear. And when he asked the question, what was the primary construct in our Constitution to protect the states and the power of the states? And he said the United States Senate in its original construct. As someone who believes strongly in federalism and who believes, frankly, many of the solutions for our country long term and the hope will come from the states more so than Washington, D.C. But when we take a look at the

0: Constitution itself. I'm looking, in fact, working on it as we speak. I can't break the news yet, but I want to put something in place before I leave, which will be January 3rd mm-hmm. of next year, regarding how we can put incentive structures in place to actually drive more cooperation and actually more bipartisan cooperation and empower committees in the legislative process. Because at the moment, when one side decides that, hey, we want to, like right now we're facing the Democrats, they want to shut the government down on September 30th. That's not a secret. It's very clear right now. They want chaos coming into the election. How do we prevent that? Well, if we can't get 51, but now 60 votes, we can't stop the Democrats on that.
1: But you've been in the minority party.
0: Mm-hmm.
1: And I imagine when you were a member of the minority party, you were pretty glad to have that 60-vote threshold.
0: Absolutely, and that's why long-term abolishing the filibuster is something that we should not do, because...
1: Okay. Have you had those conversations with the president?
0: Yeah, well, we shouldn't do it because it does preserve and protect the integrity for the minority. However, when you start seeing the abuse right now of the filibuster, the abuse of it, it does raise the question. Remember, we already have removed the 60-vote threshold for all appointees from the presidential calendar, all nominees. So if we have a simple 51-vote threshold to put a Supreme Court nominee on the bench for a lifetime appointment, then one could argue, in terms of kind of moral equivalency and weight, then what's wrong having 51 votes for a law that could be changed in a future Congress? And it's a fair question. The problem is, if the left gets control of the Senate, it won't be just about passing laws that they desire, that we might not like those laws, but we can change them the next time we're in power. But it'd be about fundamentally restructuring the government, about having 13 Supreme Court justices. It'd be the court packing. It's the D.C. statehood. It's Puerto Rican statehood. It's stripping the voter ID laws that are in place in states and taking that away. That's dangerous. That's a fundamental change in power.
1: You've heard the president and others say, if we don't do it as Republicans, Democrats will do it. Is the filibuster, it's understood right now, really at risk?
0: Yes.
1: Is it?
0: I'm completely convinced. The president is correct on this. When the Democrats get control, they will eliminate the Leslie filibuster. You can take that to the bank. And if you don't believe it, just remember, well, they had a chance to do it when they had majority. Mm-hmm. And it was, who was it? It was Joe Manchin and Kyrsten Sinema that saved it. Last time I checked, they're not the senators anymore.
1: I want to talk a little bit about looking back at your career in politics. What vote, as you look back on it, do you think you're going to be most proud of?
0: You know, I don't know if there'll be one vote, but I'll tell you a quick series of three.
1: Okay.
0: Maybe four.
1: We've got time, Senator. It's okay.
0: When I was elected in 2014, we picked up 9 seats that night. Republicans took control. There were 2 years left in Barack Obama's presidency. We show up here. There's 54 Republicans. What are we going to do? Obama's got 2 more years. And then in February of 2016, Justice Scalia passed away. Suddenly, that majority was very important because we were able to block Merrick Garland's nominee to the Supreme Court. The American people then knew, coming into the fall of 2016, the Supreme Court is on the ballot. Whoever wins the presidential will shape the Supreme Court for a generation. That's exactly what happened. We move forward then, of course, with Gorsuch, with Kavanaugh, and Amy Coney Barrett. Those 3 Supreme Court justices changed the trajectory of the Supreme Court literally for a generation. So there's one, you know, high impact moment being the United States Senate. The second was the big vote we took just last year on the Working Family Tax Cut Bill. I'm on the Finance Committee. That was a fight to the finish. I fought hard for permanence on 100% expensing on capital investment, R&D, and interest. That's jet fuel for the economy. It's jet fuel to increase R&D investment to beat China long term. I fought hard, had some difficult fights, including with the White House, on getting permanence there versus 5 years. And we succeeded in that. And that was probably one of the biggest votes. Remember, we stopped a $4.5 trillion tax increase that would have been devastating to the economy.
1: So here's the hard follow up. Any vote you want to mulligan on?
0: Golly, I look back. I mean, there were some really hard votes taken, like on government shutdowns, when you move forward to do the right thing to prevent a shutdown. But sometimes we had folks in my own base, you know, Republicans, who said, Dane, shut the government down, shut it down.
1: Right.
0: I said, that will do nothing except wreak havoc for loyal public servant, like TSA agents, that should be getting a paycheck. It costs the taxpayer more money to do a shutdown. And third, it does nothing politically except probably damage Republicans. And somebody's got to stand up against your own base. But I wouldn't want to mulligan on it. But let's tell you, some of those votes were tough.
1: Let's talk about how you see the institution moving forward once you're gone. What's your advice to young people, you know, kids that were your age and they're looking to be the youngest delegate at a convention?
0: Yeah.
1: Is politics an admirable profession? Is it something worth pursuing?
0: It's got to be. And the answer is yes. But I would say this. If somebody's pursuing politics because they want to be powerful and famous, you've got the wrong reasons to run. I think about the greatness of like a George Washington, who, you know, we in the Revolutionary War, they wanted
1: kind of a reluctant president.
0: He was. They want to make him king.
1: Yeah.
0: Remember, they were kind of got shaking legs here about this idea of the republic, and he said, "Hang it on your beak." Writes him a scathing letter back. Says, "I'm going back to Mount Vernon and going to hang out on the farm." And so he was a reluctant president. It's exactly right. Now the namesake of our nation's capital. Reluctant leaders are the kind of leaders I'm looking for. Those who aren't seeking political power and aspirations, but I know they would be great at what they do. One of those is Tim Sheehy, the senator, my seatmate from Montana. He was not looking to be a U.S. senator. I was chairman of the NRSC that cycle. I called him to come to the House. It was on a cold January morning, and when I was chairing the NRSC, I knew this was a talented, great leader. 200 Navy SEAL combat missions, an entrepreneur, father of four, wife's a Marine, just, you know, right out of, as Trump would say, central casting. But very smart and a patriot. And so you try to find people that aren't waking up every morning dreaming about being a senator. Those are the kind of leaders you want who hold this position with an open hand, not a clenched fist.
1: We'll be back with more of our exit interview with Senator Steve Daines. This is the Fox News Rundown from Washington.

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11: Fox News, I'm Deborah Valentine. Police and prosecutors in Germany are searching for a 21-year-old whom they've identified as Abdul B in connection with Saturday's deadly attack at a pride parade in Berlin. More from Fox's Chanley Painter.
12: At least one person was killed, 16 others are hurt.
11: Police believe the suspect has ties to Berlin's Islamic group. Authorities say some of those hospitalized have life-threatening injuries. One person was shot, others hurt, and a suspect is detained after a shooting at a mall in Humboldt, Texas, Saturday. KRIV, Fox 26, Houston's McKenna Earnhardt reports.
13: Police believe that this was an isolated incident. They said there's no active threat to the public.
11: One of the victims was taken to the hospital and went into surgery, but their condition is not yet known. The person shot and the person detained are juveniles. 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
15: President Trump is considering a range of options to escalate American military strikes on Iran. Hurricane Fausto strengthens into a Category 2 storm in the Pacific Ocean and is expected to approach the Hawaiian Islands next week. A member of Vice President J.D. Vance's protective detail is under investigation by the Secret Service for leaking confidential travel information.
14: Whatever happens next will happen here first.
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23: Here's a look inside the Beltway. I'm Jeff Manasso. A House committee levels accusations against the man who led criminal cases against President Trump. The Republican chair of the House Judiciary Committee urging the Justice Department to open a criminal investigation into former special counsel Jack Smith and whether he committed perjury regarding his inquiry of President Trump's alleged efforts to overturn the 2020 election. The criminal referral from Rep. Jim Jordan centers around Smith's deposition last year when he testified his subpoena for toll records from members of Congress did not include the content of their calls. His team was able to ultimately review those texts through a separate subpoena for records held by the National Archives. The House Committee's top Democrat, Jamie Raskin, calling the criminal referral baseless and vindictive. Cuts in federal funding for child care centers are being challenged in court by civil rights organizations. The ACLU and other groups sued the Department of Health and Human Services over attempts to freeze billions of dollars in child care subsidies in several states. The funding cuts came amid allegations of fraud, but the lawsuit argues federal officials relied on misleading videos amplified on social media. A federal judge has already blocked the government from freezing the funds as part of a lawsuit filed by states. For the Fox News Rundown, I'm Jeff Manasso.

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2: With 6 months until voters pick their congressional representative, we've been tracking the national mood, and our Fox News poll finds a close race for the House. A year ago, Democrats were favored by 7 percentage points. Now, it's a 5-point edge within the margin of sampling error. If the election were today, 52% of voters say they'd back the Democratic candidate in their district, 47% the Republican. That difference comes from greater enthusiasm on the left. By an 8-point margin, more Democrats than Republicans say they feel extremely motivated to vote this year. It's important to remember, while a lead on the generic House ballot question reflects a national preference, House seats are decided district by district. So a party's advantage in the polls doesn't directly translate into winning seats, especially these days with so few competitive districts. I'm Dana Blanton. That's your Poll Parade.
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3: After a Soviet arms buildup in Cuba, President John Kennedy addressed the American people with the world on the brink.
4: This sudden, clandestine decision to station strategic weapons for the first time outside of Soviet soil is a deliberately provocative and unjustified change in the status quo, which cannot be accepted by this country if our courage and our commitments are ever to be trusted again by either friend or foe. The 1930s taught us a clear lesson. Aggressive conduct, if allowed to go unchecked and unchallenged, ultimately leads to war. This nation is opposed to war. We are also true to our word. Our unswerving objective, therefore, must be to prevent the use of these missiles against this or any other country, and to secure their withdrawal or elimination from the Western Hemisphere.
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5: I'm Ashley DeBorkin with a Fox Celebrity Profile with Jason Segel, Samara Weaving, and director Yorma Taconi for the dark comedy remake Over Your Dead Body. The story is full of outrageous action as it centers around a couple on a remote cabin getaway whose plans to kill the other go awry when strangers crash their trip.
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7: Yeah.
5: Ashley DeBorkin, Fox News.
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9: I will not place the blame on subordinates, on people whose zeal exceeded their judgment, and who may have done wrong in a cause they deeply believe to be right.
10: I'm getting out of baseball because I don't feel that when I go on the field, I want to give 100%. 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
11: 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And I'm afraid that what I've been hearing and seeing and reading persuades me that they were right.
9: People have got to know whether or not their president's a crook. Well, I'm not a crook. I've earned everything I've got.
12: News as it happens. News as it happens.
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I'm Chad Pergram with the Speaker's Lobby. A divide is deepening in the Democratic Party over Israel. More than half of all House Democrats recently voted to slash more than $3 billion in aid for Israel. All but a handful of Democrats used to support Israel. Democratic Pennsylvania Senator John Fetterman said he would desert his party if the party deserts Israel. The House vote, which split Democrats about Israel, exposed internal fissures. Democratic Texas Representative Greg Kassar chairs the Congressional Progressive Caucus. He says on Israel, quote, "Nothing will be the same on this issue ever again." House Democratic Caucus Chairman Pete Aguilar said, quote, "The actions the prime minister has taken has not made it easier for us to be supporters of a strong U.S.-Israel relationship." Pro-Israel Republicans worry about the Democrats' anti-Israel tide. GOP Florida Representative Randy Fine says, quote, "Crazies captured the Democratic Party and that Democrats are now supported, quote, by people who hate Jews," close quote. With the Speaker's Lobby, Chad Pergram, Fox News.

0: The cost of running for office is high. It can come with a lot of financial backing, more and more each cycle, and can also take a personal toll on a candidate and their families. Are those costs too high to pay? And if so, what can be done to encourage young people to serve in office? We continue our Fox News rundown from Washington Exit interview with Montana Republican Senator Steve Daines. One of the things that has emerged, certainly in the age of social media and this news cycle we live in, is folks may be reluctant to pursue politics because it's dirty. A lot of stuff may get uncovered. Their family is under scrutiny. How do you kind of mitigate those concerns? Somebody comes up to you and says, Senator, you know, I'd love to get involved. I'd love to run for office, but I can't put my family through that.
1: Yeah, it's a fair question. And it's part of kind of counting the cost of running now for office, because they are correct. Everything you've ever done in your life will be under a microscope.
0: Is that fair? Should voters expect that?
1: Listen,
0: I say that as a political reporter.
1: Yeah, it's a more in-depth vetting process than FBI background check in many ways.
0: Sure.
1: Think about it. I remember when I was running for the United States Senate, there were operatives that came into our county courthouse in my hometown and went through every land transaction my dad did because I was part of our family business. And they went to the clerk and recorder looking at every deed, just looking for something they could find on you. I thought, wait a minute, this isn't about my family, it's about me. But yet that's kind of the nature of this beast. And I think that deters some really good people from getting involved in thinking about public service. So it is a problem, and how expensive races are. When I had my reelect in 2020, I ran against a very popular Democrat governor of Montana who ran against me. It was a $210 million race. To put that in perspective, that's like a $6 billion race in Texas. If you look at
0: per capita basis, there's only like two major media markets in Montana.
1: Yeah,
0: right?
1: Yeah. We've got a million people and 3 million cows
0: that's
1: in Montana.
0: Right.
1: But it just gives in perspective. I mean, I've been in the eye of the hurricane in terms of the storms blowing at 100 mile an hour and 200 miles an hour. It's not a pleasant experience. But as somebody once advised me, says, Steve, keep your skin thick and your heart tender. That's really good advice. But it does point me back to some of the great quotes from our founding fathers, like John Adams, even Benjamin Franklin, George Washington, who knew with this risky proposition called America, this republic, delegating the power to the people. As you know, John Adams on July 3rd wrote a letter to Abigail the night before he signed what would have been his death warrant had they lost the war. Those 56 brave men would have been hanged had we lost. But they did that with some trepidation, knowing it was a risky move to delegate the power like that. But it was the right thing to do that they could see it, and it built something great in this country. But they knew the importance of private virtue to deliver public virtue. They talked a lot about the importance of virtue. And what I see, I think, in our country is a breakdown in virtue. And without virtue, the Constitution doesn't survive long term. And that becomes a question more for our nation, our people, all of us, who we are in our society. It's a big question. It's a profound question. But virtue was something the founding fathers knew was important, was part of the secret sauce of America that's made us great.
0: I'll finish with this, and it's more reflective of your party, the Republican Party, which I think has changed a little bit in the time even that you've been in Congress. What do you think the future of the party looks like, and how does that shape the role of the United States as a global force? You've traveled the world as a United States senator. You talked about the U.S. being the envy of other governments.
1: Mm-hmm.
0: Do you worry about a shrinking influence of the U.S.?
1: It's always about leadership. Leadership is key. If it's a business, if it's a nonprofit, if it's a church, it's about leadership. So I'm confident the American people will continue to elect leaders who will ensure that America remains the exceptional nation it is. We are an exceptional nation. I'm never going to be on an apology tour anywhere I go. When I have a chance to have young people in my office, which is frequently when you're a U.S. Senator, you've got the students that come on their D.C. tour, the FFA kids, the 4-H kids, and so forth. And I'm going to sound like the dad moment here when I'm speaking to these great young people from Montana. But I'll say, never forget, when you woke up this morning, you woke up in the greatest country in the world. Most people in the world are not free. And freedom is a precious, precious gift that we have, that we fought for.
0: Is that something that can be exported? There has been a belief, certainly in kind of the old school, kind of Republican and even Democratic thought, that the United States is a force for good and can export a lot of that special sauce.
1: Yeah, you think about countries. Look what Argentina has done, where the people rose up and elected Milei. I mean, it changed trajectory. And Argentina went from once being a prosperous nation, then went down the path of socialism, and then was able to go back on the right side of the path. I was down in Argentina with Milei. He's an amazing leader. But I think we have to also remember, you can't just take our constitution and democracy and impose it on a country. Because it goes back to this issue of you have to be able to self-govern. That's why, in Afghanistan, we try to come in there and say, now you're going to be a democracy. Well, you've got to have, there's that private and public virtue, and you've got to be able to self-govern if you're going to delegate the power unto the people and have an effective republic. But so when it's export, I think if they want to be like us, and we're seeing some of that movement now, even in South America. You've got a chance here in Brazil that can move to the right. And again, I'm looking more the view of kind of moving to the center right
0: sure.
1: side of the same politically versus a democracy to be like America. But for lower taxes, less government, more freedom. It's the human condition, the human spirit. They want that, and they see that in America.
0: Senator Steve Daines, appreciate you sitting down for an exit interview.
1: Thanks, Jared. Good to be with you.

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6: President Trump gathering top tech companies to sign a new agreement to help fuel the global AI race. Executives from companies like Amazon, Google, Meta, XAI, and OpenAI are agreeing to pay for all the energy needed to run their planned data centers. They hope it will reassure communities wary of having data centers in their backyard.
7: We're here this afternoon for a historic signing that will help keep down utility bills very, very substantially, and electricity prices for millions of Americans, and in many cases for a lot of people that don't really understand why they're going up, but they're not going to be going up, they're going to be actually going down.
6: The president says the tech companies will build their own power supplies and will end up strengthening local grids. Around 3,000 new data centers are under construction or planned in the U.S. The data centers are expected to account for as much as half of U.S. power demand for the rest of this decade. With Fox on Tech, Connor Hansen, Fox Business.
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8: The State of Israel came into existence in 1948. Although the United States was the first country to recognize Israel, they were under attack almost immediately. UN Representative Abba Iman speaks on Israel's nationhood.
9: It would seem to me that after 3,000 years, the time has arrived to accept Israel's nationhood as a fact. For here is the only state in the international community which has the same territory, speaks the same language, and upholds the same faith as it did 3,000 years ago. How grotesque would be an international community which found room for 127 sovereign units and which did not acknowledge the sovereignty of that people which had given nationhood its deepest significance and its most enduring grace.
5: Stay tuned to hear more history as it unfolds before your ears. 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
10: News. I'm Deborah Valentine. Police and prosecutors in Germany are searching for a 21-year-old whom they've identified as Abdul B in connection with Saturday's deadly attack at a pride parade in Berlin. More from Fox's Chanley Painter.
11: At least one person was killed. 16 others are hurt.
10: Police believe the suspect has ties to Berlin's Islamic group. Authorities say some of those hospitalized have life-threatening injuries. One person was shot, others hurt, and a suspect is detained after a shooting at a mall in Humboldt, Texas, Saturday. KRIV, Fox 26, Houston's McKenna Earnhardt reports.
12: Police believe that this was an isolated incident. They said there's no active threat to the public.
10: One of the victims was taken to the hospital and went into surgery, but their condition is not yet known. The person shot and the person detained are juveniles. 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

0: a look outside the Beltway. I'm Tanya J. Powers. A licensed pharmacist and pharmacy owner has been convicted by a federal jury in Florida for her role in distributing oxycodone pills. Court documents say the 60-year-old Tampa woman dispensed more than 300,000 maximum-strength oxycodone pills to nearly all her pharmacy customers, even if there was no medical need for the drug. She charged approximately 10 times the typical cost of the drug and required cash payments. Federal investigators say improperly stored swimming pool chemicals and a badly corroded sprinkler system led to the 2024 fire at the BioLab chemical plant in Conyers, Georgia. A report by the U.S. Chemical Safety Board says the warehouse held more than twice the planned amount of reactive chemicals, while sprinkler system components had been corroding for years. When one of those components failed, water came into contact with the chemicals, triggering the reaction that sparked the fire. And the FDA says Midwest Poultry Services is recalling nearly 1.6 million dozen white shell eggs and brown shell cage-free eggs that have the potential to be contaminated with salmonella. They were sold at Kroger and Brookshire grocery stores, as well as smaller retailers in Arkansas, Louisiana, Mississippi, New Mexico, Oklahoma, and Texas. The affected products have either sell-by or best-by dates between July 20th and August 17th. For the Fox News Rundown, I'm Tanya J. Powers.
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2: The San Francisco 49ers announcing that head coach Kyle Shanahan will have limited participation in training camp as he recovers from a car crash earlier this month. General manager John Lynch telling reporters Shanahan suffered a concussion and is still feeling some effects from it, so until that's better, it'll be assistant head coach Chris Foerster filling in. In Major League Baseball, Salvador Perez becomes the Kansas City Royals' all-time home run leader after hitting the 318th of his career. The NASCAR Cup Series is at the legendary Indianapolis Motor Speedway for the Brickyard 400. It'll be Carson Hocevar leading the field to green on Sunday after he qualified first. That's sports in the Fox News Rundown. Greg Thompson, Fox News.

I'm Gianna Gelosi with your Fox True Crime Minute. New court filings in an Iowa murder case offer a glimpse of the prosecution's evidence in a fatal shooting that shook the real estate industry 15 years ago. 53-year-old Kristen Ramsey was arrested last month for first-degree murder in the April 2011 death of Ashley Auckland. Auckland was working an open house at a model townhouse when she was shot in the face and the chest at close range. Court documents say a woman who was in the neighboring townhome said she heard two loud noises a few seconds apart, then saw Ramsey by the model home's front door before she was seen by her car talking on her phone. The filings show that call was to an employee of the company that owned the development. At the time, Ramsey was a sales manager. After Ramsey drove off erratically, the witness went to the home and found Auckland unresponsive. Two search warrants were executed at Ramsey's home, including one carried out less than a month after the shooting. In both cases, the document says authorities found guns, illegal substances, and posters threatening violence. There's more on the story at foxnews.com or subscribe to the Fox True Crime Podcast. I'm Gianna Gelosi with your Fox True Crime Minute.

0: That will do it for this week's Fox News Rundown from Washington. Monday on the Fox News Rundown, Gernal Scott speaks with Georgia Republican Congressman Mike Collins, who is looking to unseat Democrat John Ossoff in the state's critical Senate race. Until then, thanks for listening. I'm Jared Halpern from Washington.
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10: Now seems as good a time as any to remind you, you don't always have to take healthy habits to the extreme. Not only are you unlikely to stick with something that's difficult, even if you can keep it up, it's probably going to be to the detriment of something else. And chances are that something else is more important. So if you're on a quest to improve your health, I promise the basics are going to take you much further. I'm talking about diet, try and be as plant-based as possible, exercise, meaning multiple rounds of cardio and strength training, and sleep. For most people, 7 to 9 hours a night. I'd like to think of these things as sort of a three-legged stool, right? If you're not doing any one of them, it's really hard to keep balanced with the others. The key here is you don't have to strive for perfection. Doing anything is going to be better than nothing. I'm Dr. Sanjay Gupta, helping you live a better life.
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12: A suspect identified. I'm Deborah Valentine, Fox News. Police and prosecutors in Berlin, Germany have identified a suspect in Saturday's deadly attack in which a driver plowed his van into a crowd during a pride parade as a 21-year-old identified as Abdul B. Police said earlier that they had identified a suspect who has ties to Islamic groups in Berlin. More from Fox's Chanley Painter.
13: Police in Berlin are searching for a suspect who allegedly plowed a van through a crowd at an LGBTQ plus pride event. At least one person was killed. 16 others are hurt. Police say the suspect has ties to a local Islamic group, and they believe it was terrorism. Hundreds of thousands of people were in Berlin for the celebration.
12: Police say some of those hurt have life-threatening injuries. U.S. Central Command reports that it disabled a tanker after the vessel allegedly attempted to run the U.S. blockade near the Strait of Hormuz. Fox's Steve Harrigan reports from Tel Aviv, Israel.
14: For 13 nights in a row, U.S. forces targeted military positions inside Iran. President Trump has talked repeatedly over the last few days about consideration of a possible massive attack on Iran, but the president made sure to say all options for the U.S. still on the table. Things not completely quiet. Some military activity on the Gulf of Oman. A merchant ship tried to run the U.S. blockade of Iran's naval ports. It was warned four times and then disabled by the U.S. military.
12: CENTCOM maintains that maritime actions are necessary to ensure freedom through the Strait of Hormuz. Iranian officials suggest that military interactions risk further escalating the conflict in the strategic waterway. Typhoon Nao made landfall early Sunday in southern China, including Hong Kong. The typhoon is bringing strong winds, nearing 70 miles per hour, and heavy rains. 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
15: SpaceX with another success. I'm Sean Dion from the WBAP 24-Hour News Center. Good morning. SpaceX is celebrating the successful launch and landing of its massive Starship rocket, Starship Test Flight 13, blasted off from Starbase, Texas on Friday evening. After deploying 20 Starlink satellites into orbit, the V3 rocket then successfully landed in the Indian Ocean.
16: Starship descending into the Indian Ocean, down to one. And we're in the water. And it's a soft splashdown in the water.
15: SpaceX is trying to get Starship ready for a crucial NASA test flight next year that could set the stage for the next moon landing. The Texas Agriculture Commissioner is renewing his call for a special session to address a rise in data centers.
17: It's urgent. I mean, we've got to get on top of this now.
15: Sid Miller says it's the number one issue in the state. The Public Utility Commission, in a newly released statement, said the data centers must be managed in a way that prioritizes the reliability of the electric grid. They're telling the governor that the costs must not burden residential and small business ratepayers, so they want developers to pay upfront for the interconnection. Miller also says that the data center's impact on water and power is important.
17: Regular session starts in January. Laws don't take effect till September of 2027. That's over a year away.
15: We are in the 5 o'clock hour. Temp today, 101 degrees. Right now it's clear and 82 in Dallas, clear and 80 in Fort Worth. Keep connected, DFW, for the latest on the conflict with Iran. 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
1: Bailing out retired parents. I'm Gordon Deal with Nicole Murray. Thanks for spending part of your weekend with us. Here's what's coming up this hour.
2: Adult children are suddenly helping aging relatives with more than just doctor's appointments and grocery runs.
1: On the business front, why it seems nearly everyone agrees on Costco.
2: How a weird addition to his home helped a Scottish runner set the record for the fastest mile.
1: And older Major League Baseball umpires getting exposed by robots.
3: Umpires that are younger than 40 were overturned about half of the time. Umpires 40 to 49 at 54% of the time. 50 or older was over 57% of the time. And the oldest of the umpires, the handful that were 55 or older, are being overturned 58.2% of the time.
1: Jared Diamond at the Wall Street Journal on who's losing the most challenges in baseball. Are we getting smarter as a nation when it comes to hurricane prep as storms get more intense? We're joined now by meteorologist Eric Salna, Associate Director of the Extreme Events Institute at Florida International University in Miami. Eric, help us out.
4: Now is the time to finalize your plan. And that would be for your family, for your home, and for your business. So this is the time to review the plan, finalize it, make sure everyone's on the same page. And connected to that is, you know, do you have everything you need for your hurricane survival kit if a storm should come your way?
1: What's in it, Eric? What's in that kit?
4: Well, you need a lot of essentials. And, of course, non-perishable food items, water, plenty of batteries, flashlights, things that you're going to need when the power goes out. And if the power does go out, please don't use candles, only use flashlights with batteries. And another way to give yourself some power is a portable generator. They are great, but practice generator safety. Always run it outside of your home, away from a window. But also now is the time to check your supply of either gasoline or propane for that generator.
1: Yeah. Go into a little bit about how you see today's hurricanes in terms of frequency and or intensity.
4: Well, the overall overriding messaging from the research in the science community is that in the future, they may be wetter, dropping more rain, they may be moving slower, and therefore drop more of that rain, but also sea level rise, more extended storm surge, and then, of course, ocean temperatures, which is fuel for hurricanes. And that leads to rapid intensification. There may be more of that. But I think big picture is this. Every year there's a hurricane season. So regardless of how many storms, all of us need to be prepared, be ready, take that personal pledge if you live in a hurricane zone. Because they're already here. Storms come every year. We don't know where they're going to go, but that's the overriding message. Just if you live in a hurricane zone, you need to be prepared, and it has to become a way of life.
1: We're speaking with meteorologist Eric Salna. He's the associate director of the Extreme Events Institute at Florida International University in Miami. Explain what you do with the wall of wind that you guys have.
4: Well, it's an amazing facility that we have at Florida International University. It's called the Wall of Wind, and it's NSF-funded. We're part of what's called the NAHERI Network of National Hazard Experimental Facilities. It's 12 giant fans, and we can go up to Category 5 hurricane conditions. So the whole purpose is we do research and we test structures. We want structures to be stronger, built stronger, and that's the whole purpose, so that communities can be more resilient. And part of our messaging is building codes across the country definitely need to be made better. Florida has the strongest building code in the United States, but beyond Florida, things change. So it saves everybody money, because every $1 we spend on mitigation saves at least $7 to $8 in damage and cleanup.
1: Wow. Finish up kind of broadly speaking here, as a country, or perhaps even in our hurricane-prone areas, are we smarter about prep?
4: Well, the answer is varied. We have come a long way. I will say for Florida, Hurricane Andrew woke up Florida to become the leader when it comes to emergency management, preparedness, safety, building codes. But not everyone lives in a hurricane zone. And the population shift of the United States in the last 30 to 40 years have been from the Rust Belt to the Sun Belt, from the northern states to the southern states, for better climate, better weather, and the coasts and the beaches. So every year, it's an emergency management challenge to now educate these newcomers, people that move into these areas, including Florida, who've never gone through a hurricane. It's new education for them. And we live in paradise. If you live near a coast, it's paradise, but you need to understand then the responsibility of learning about that chief hazard of hurricane wind and storm surge and preparedness.
1: Thanks, Eric. Eric Selna, Associate Director of the Extreme Events Institute at Florida International University in Miami. Coming up next on This Weekend, the retailer Americans support unanimously.

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5: 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It's a fast,

0: Ready for the weekend? We're here to get it started. This weekend with Gordon Deal.
1: Glad you could spend part of your weekend with us, even before a stream of wide-eyed World Cup visitors arrived in the U.S. this summer to marvel at the square footage and enjoy the free samples. It's been a busy year in the Costco cinematic universe. It's a column by Adam Chandler at the Wall Street Journal. Adam, what have you noticed?
2: Yeah, it's interesting because you think of Costco and a lot of the things that you see online are people finding really impressive deals or things they're excited about in the stores. But what I've been noticing is we're starting to see strange things like marriage proposals and birthday parties and Costco-themed events, you know, where there's surprises happening constantly. It's really kind of taken on a life of its own as a cultural institution for people.
1: And why?
2: You know, it's a great question. I think part of it is just that everyone really seems to like Costco, and some of it has to do with the prices and the experience, and a lot of it has to do with the way that the staff is at Costco. You know, you have a lot of long-tenured people there who are treated relatively well, especially compared to other people in retail. And I think that creates a sense of community. And it's also a membership club, so you have to have a card to get in, and that kind of makes it feel like something you're part of.
1: Wow. I never considered, I guess, the friendly employee aspect of it. Why does that matter?
2: It absolutely matters largely because people want to feel good about where they're shopping, you know, and a lot of retail experiences today, you walk into a store and you see somebody who is kind of disenchanted or not eager to help. And that doesn't seem to be the experience at a lot of Costco's. And I talked to a lot of people for the story, and I'm a Costco fiend myself. So I found a lot of real energy when you go into a Costco and you know, stop by and get a sample or ask a question. People seem to really be eager to help you. And that's meaningful in a time where we do a lot of our shopping online, or we go to places and we don't really get that experience of customer service that I think in earlier decades we were used to.
1: Yeah. Huh. We're speaking with Adam Chandler, food trends columnist at the Wall Street Journal. The piece is called "The One Thing Everyone in America Can Agree On: Costco." How about the role of influencers here?
2: The influencers love Costco, and that's because people love Costco. It seems to be a place where you can make content about Costco and you won't really upset people. The way that if you do something about a fast food chain, for example, people will immediately bring up, oh, this is unhealthy, or they don't treat their employees well. Right. But Costco has this interesting halo around it where it's kind of a choose your own adventure place. There are a lot of exciting things that happen there. There is obviously a $1.50 hot dog and a $4.99 rotisserie chicken, which people are obsessed with. So it has these calling cards that make it so popular.
1: Did you say, too, there was a rotisserie chicken eating contest of some kind?
2: Right. One of the accounts that I follow is called Old Jewish Men, and they're a very kind of funny and cranky account, and they love Costco because there's no mess and no fuss at Costco. And so they had a rotisserie eating chicken contest. And they do this every year now. And they get people to Brooklyn and give $500 to the winner who can consume a Costco rotisserie chicken as quickly as possible. And it's just such a funny thing. I went last year and it was a lot of fun.
1: Costco, for me, sometimes I feel like inspires me to do stuff like, boy, I really need that 10-man tent for my for my family of four. I don't know what it is about Costco. And I think to your point a little bit, you said the affection cannot be explained.
2: Right. It really is difficult to explain, but you talk to people and they just get really excited about things that they found at Costco, the strangest buys, their special kind of strategy for how to navigate Costco, what time they go.
1: Yeah.
2: It's a really fun conversation piece for anyone who is in the Costco ecosystem to talk to them about what they like there, what they look for, what surprises they found. It's kind of a nice thing.
1: And I guess this has happened organically, right? This wasn't necessarily the plan, because you said there's really like no single type of storytelling for Costco.
2: Right. Everyone has their own kind of approach. And what's interesting about that also is that Costco doesn't do any real advertising.
1: Yeah.
2: You know, it's kind of word of mouth. So people talk about it in their own, you know, in their own ways without necessarily being as influenced by what the company says about itself. It stands on its own ground.
1: Thanks, Adam. Adam Chandler, columnist at the Wall Street Journal. Coming up next on This Weekend, does poor retirement planning by your parents fall on you, the kids?

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0: glad you could be with us. Saving for retirement is no easy task, as you know, but how do things change when younger generations have to step in and help aging relatives? Here's this weekend's Nicole Murray.
1: Millennials are bailing out their retired parents. Here to discuss, senior correspondent at Business Insider, Emily Stewart. So let's talk about retirement first. How much of your income is Social Security supposed to make up?
2: Yeah, I think this is one a lot of people don't know, but Social Security is only designed to really make up about 40% of your retirement income. I mean, obviously that's not possible for everyone, but I think the hope for most people is that they do get to retirement with some amount of savings, you know, some sort of 401k pension, if that's possible, to kind of get them through once they've stopped working.
1: How many baby boomers retire every day these days?
2: Yeah, about 10,000 baby boomers are retiring every day. So, you know, that's a lot of people kind of hitting, you know, their kind of golden years at the same time.
1: Yeah, definitely. And what percentage of boomers are on track to afford their lifestyle in retirement?
2: I mean, that's, you know, according to one Vanguard estimate, about 40% of boomers between 61 and 65 are kind of on track. So that's a lot of people who are not. You know, obviously, again, like, lifestyles can vary quite a bit. You know, we think that a lot of Americans believe that people need like $1.6 million to retire comfortably. Obviously, boomers do not have that amount of money saved up on average. A lot of people do not have that money saved up on average. But yeah, I mean, we know that a lot of people are hitting their retirement age, maybe not at the same level that they would like to kind of continue living their life, you know, for the rest of their lives.
1: Right, right. Now, how are millennials helping? Like, how are they coming into play here?
2: Yeah, I mean, a lot of millennials and Gen Xers, too, not to leave them out of the conversation, are sort of finding themselves in this sandwich generation, right, which you hear about a lot. They have kids at home, maybe, and they're also kind of taking care of aging parents. And so, you know, I think what's going on right now is as people are retiring, you know, it is a moment where people are kind of learning, did I save enough, did I not? You know, I think it's important to remember that maybe 40, 50 years ago, people were much likelier to have pensions. Nowadays, they have 401ks. They're kind of entering into retirement in this new individualized system. And not everybody has a 401k. We know that when people aren't given the opportunity to save at work for retirement, a lot of the time they don't save. So what that means for families is that maybe their parents are hitting retirement or they're getting older and, you know, their savings are depleted. Or it's just a situation, too, where your life happens sometimes, right? Your roof needs repair. Well, you have to pay for that. Long-term care is very expensive. Health care can be quite expensive. You know, a health emergency. And so it is a moment when a lot of families are kind of dealing with this together. It's not just, oh, mom has a problem. Well, too bad for mom. It's mom has a problem. How do we kind of address this?
1: How much of annual retirement income could some of these last-minute expenses gobble up on average?
2: Yeah, I mean, it can obviously really depend, but, you know, I talked to one researcher who has been looking at unexpected expenses in retirement. You think like health emergencies, divorce, your car breaks down. And, you know, that can eat up as much as 10% of annual retirement income for people, and only about 60% of people even have that money on hand. So these things happen. I talked to one person for this story who had recently found out that her father-in-law had made some, you know, difficult financial decisions and was in foreclosure, right? And so you have to say, okay, what do we do there? And in that situation, at first, she and her husband were saying, okay, maybe we cash out one of our 401ks to kind of bail him out. They took a different route. They're trying to help him sell his house, have invested a little bit in that, and just, you know, staging the house, painting it, and getting him back on his feet. You know, I talked to somebody else for the story who her mother-in-law had, you know, as sometimes older people do, had fallen for some online scams, and had been buying strangers from on Facebook gift cards. She'd lost a lot of money, and they eventually had to move her into a retirement community, and they spent about $50,000 supporting her. I mean, surprises in life come in, you know, from as big and small.
1: Now, any demographic that is more prone to falling behind on saving for retirement?
2: Yeah, so this is like a little bit tricky. A lot of the time, it's not so much saving, it is in terms of if your savings will kind of fall behind because you're helping your parents out. So a lot of the time when people do help their older parents out, it kind of has to meet two conditions. One is their parents need to need the money, and two is that the people have the money to be able to help them out with. The exception there is Black and Hispanic households. They will tend to have their retirement impacted. And the researcher I spoke to said she thought that was because they were kind of helping out earlier. And, you know, they maybe are helping out their parents in their 20s and 30s for whatever reason, whereas, you know, on average, most households, that help was happening a little later.
0: That's this weekend's Nicole Murray with senior correspondent Emily Stewart at Business Insider. Coming up next on This Weekend, tech leaders missing the point on AI.
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4: News. I'm Paul Stevens. At least one person dead, more than a dozen hurt. This after a car slams into a crowd at an LGBTQ event in Germany. Police IDing the suspect, saying he has ties to known Islamic circles. Maine Democrats holding a convention picking Troy Jackson Saturday as their new nominee for the U.S. Senate to replace former nominee Graham Platner.
5: He's backed by Senator Bernie Sanders, and he was a former Republican. He switched parties in the early 2000s, shifted to independent, and also now a Democrat. He supports progressive policies like abolishing ICE.
4: And that's Fox's Alexis McAdams in Bangor, Maine. France and Spain still battling wildfires as more than a quarter of a million people have had to be evacuated. Soldiers and firefighters working to contain those flames. 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
6: We're still stuck in the triple digits, at least through all of the coming week, but some changes are in the works. 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
7: Well, some experts say the U.S. economy is booming. 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What's the real story? 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
6: I'm Ernie Brown.
7: I'm Carla Marion.
6: 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Julie DeHarty has your traffic, and Chief Meteorologist Brad Barton has your weather on the ones, plus Hal J has the laughs.
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0: When Jesus healed a man who had been blind since birth, why didn't everyone celebrate the miracle? Today on Truth for Life Weekend, Alistair Begg examines the response of the religious leaders and considers why, so often, the same kind of opposition appears when people come to faith in Christ today.
1: I invite you to turn with me to John chapter 9. Now we're going to read the section in chapter 9 just at one point, and then we're going to pray together. Verse 35, Jesus heard that they had thrown him out, and when he found him, he said, "Do you believe in the Son of Man?" Father, we pray that with our Bibles open and our hearts, we trust, seeking and sensitive to your truth, that the Spirit of God will be our teacher, so that both in speaking and in hearing, in understanding and in believing and in living out the gospel, that we might be enabled in everything by you, the living God. We cast ourselves completely dependent upon you in this time. In Jesus' name, amen. Well, we come in for the fourth time to the ninth chapter of John's Gospel. And last time, we noted the formalism of the Pharisees, and we considered the fear of the parents. It actually says right there in verse 22, his parents said this because they were afraid of the Jews. The Jews were such an intimidating presence that the man's parents had determined they would fudge the question that was addressed to them, and at the same time they would pass the buck. And they said, "Why don't you ask our son, the one who had been born blind and now can see, why don't you ask him?" Verse 23, "He is of age." We come now to our third word, which we managed unsuccessfully to reach last time, and that word is faith. Faith. When we use the word faith, many things come to mind. Some of us may think that faith in the New Testament is akin to going to the hairdressers, whereby you sit in a chair and you entrust your head and your hair to somebody that you may have met or may never have met. And there is a measure of faith involved in that. You take your money to the bank and you give it to them in good faith that they will actually do what they said, look after it, and give it back to you at least the same amount, if not a wee bit more. Or you go to the pharmacist, you ask for your prescription, they fill the prescription, they put it in a little plastic thing, and you take it home to your bathroom. And I wonder if, like me, you ever think about that just before you pop the first one. You say to yourself, "What if they gave me Mr. Simpson's prescription?" And I don't know who Mr. Simpson is, nor do you. I invented him. But what if his prescription could kill me? I'm putting a tremendous amount of faith in that pharmacist, that he or she was having a good day, paying very careful attention, and making sure that the right pills went in the right little plastic bucket. Well, in some senses, that is true concerning faith in Jesus, but only in some senses. Because what the Bible says about faith is this, that it is by grace, through faith, that we are saved. And this is not our own doing. It is the gift of God. So that the very faith that a man or woman exercises in the person of the Lord Jesus is not something that they look inside and find for themselves and by themselves, but it is actually a gift from God enabling blind people to see and those who do not believe to begin to believe. And John, of all the Gospels, is very, very clear that nobody lives in a middle ground between believing and unbelieving. John chapter 3 and verse 36, you needn't turn to it, reads as follows, "Whoever believes in the Son has eternal life, but whoever rejects the Son, or doesn't believe in the Son, will not see life, for God's wrath remains on him." These are very solemn words, and they're very important words, and I mention them now because it sets the context for what we go on to consider. This man is once again, in verse 24, summoned before these religious leaders. and their process of intimidation continues. Give glory to God, they said. We know this man is a sinner. Now, it may be that that phrase, give glory to God, is, as the margin suggests, a solemn charge to tell the truth, which is likely. But it may also be that what they're arguing is, you should give glory to God, not to this Jesus of Nazareth, whoever he is and wherever he comes from. Give the glory to God, don't give the glory to him. Either way, they are seeking to drive this man away from his conviction. The reason that they didn't want any glory to be given to Jesus was because, by their own testimony, they knew Jesus to be an open sinner. You just need to turn back one page to chapter 8, and I'll show you why that is true. Jesus, in a quite remarkable statement, tells them that they, although they think themselves to be very secure as children of Abraham, they're really children of the devil, because the devil is a liar and they tell lies too. And then in verse 45 of John 8, he says, yet because I tell you the truth, you do not believe me. Can any of you prove me guilty of sin? If I'm telling the truth, why don't you believe me? He who belongs to God hears what God says. The reason you do not hear is that you do not belong to God. And the Jews answered him, aren't we right in saying that you're a Samaritan and demon-possessed? That's their response to Jesus. And it is in light of that that they challenge this sign, that they challenge this miracle, and they challenge the testimony of this particular individual. But if they thought they could intimidate him, they are discovering that they actually can't, that this man has a little bit of metal to him, and he is able to respond very clearly. A second time they summoned him. We know this man is a sinner, they said. And then look at his reply in verse 25. Whether he's a sinner or not, I don't know. One thing I do know, I was blind, but now I see. In other words, what he really says to them is, I don't know about what you know, but I do know what I know, and what I know is that I was once blind, but now I can see. I mean, you seem to, he says, have all these kind of inferences and all these assertions and all these observations about Jesus, and I'm listening to what you're saying, but I'm standing before you as a testimony to the fact of what has happened. I was a blind man, but now I can see. Well, that kind of irrefutable evidence is hard to face. And recognizing it, in verse 26, the Pharisees retreat to the questions that they'd been asking previously. What did he do to you? How did he open your eyes? If you look back up to verse 15, that's exactly what they had asked him before. The Pharisees had also asked him how he had received his sight. Now they're back asking the same question. Now, it may be that this is indicative of their interrogation style. If you like detective programs, and I must confess I don't watch any of the contemporary ones, I have no interest in them, but if you give me some old ones, I can go back there with you, and some old British ones particularly, but that's just my problem. But I always enjoyed the situation where the person who was accused was taken into the white-walled room with a single table and two chairs. One for the detective and one for the accused. And then the detective would run through the questions. The man would answer the questions. The detective would stand up, walk out the door, close it, and leave the man there. Next scene, the detective returns, sits down in the chair, asks the exact same questions all over again. Gets up, walks out the door, slams the door, comes back. Next time he says, would you like a cigarette? And the guy said, yes, please. So he takes a cigarette, lights it up, asks him the exact same questions all over again. You say to yourself, what's up with this detective? Has he run out of questions? No, what he's doing is, he is repeatedly going through the same stuff in the hope that somewhere along the line, he will be able to identify an inconsistency in the man's response and thereby be able to get leverage so as to further convict him. Now, it may well be that that's what they're doing, that they're hoping that if they keep asking him to say the same thing over again, his account of what took place will actually contradict itself. Or it may be, and I think this is more likely, that the reason they ask these two questions again in verse 26 is because they've run out of steam. They have just run out of steam. There's no air left in their balloon. There is nothing left for them to say. They are confronted by this incontrovertible evidence. And standing on the side of truth, the man in verse 27 takes the offensive. We've already been through all of this. He says, I've told you this already. You didn't listen the first time. I can't believe you want me to tell you again, unless, of course, you want to become his disciples as well. Notice, incidentally, the progression in this man's thinking. Back in verse 11, when they had asked him how his eyes were opened, he said, the man they call Jesus. The man they call Jesus. In verse 17, as they press him, he says of Jesus, he is a prophet. Here in verse 27, he recognizes that Jesus is of such a stature that there are those who would become his disciples and his followers. But now, the argument or the interrogation, I don't think it's fair to call it a conversation. It was much more than that, but it has now reached the tipping point. And the man has forced his accusers to play their hand. They're going to have to show what they have in their hand. They've played the poker game of this dialogue for long enough. He's calling it, show me what you've got. And what have they got? Nothing. And so they do what always happens when the weakness of an individual's argument becomes obvious. They resort to insults. When you no longer have anything else that you can say to substantiate your claim, the chances are you're going to say something like, you're ugly and your mother dresses you funny. And at that point, the person that you are arguing with knows he or she has got you, because you now have nothing to say that is logical or progressive or challenging, and you just, all you've got left is to start slinging insults around. And that's exactly what they did. Verse 28 is graphic. Says that they threw their insults at him. They threw their insults at him, claiming again the high ground of their theological background. We are the disciples of Moses. We know that God spoke to Moses. But as for this fellow, this person that you're on about, we don't even know where he comes from. We haven't got a clue. Well, of course, that wasn't distinct. That wasn't actually true, because Jesus had already been involved in a dialogue with them. You can turn back one page again, and I'll point it out to you. In the conversation where they're challenging the testimony of Jesus, Jesus says to them in verse 23 of John 8, you are from below, I am from above. You are of this world, I'm not of this world. I told you that you would die in your sins if you do not believe that I am the one I claim to be. You will indeed die in your sins. Who are you? They asked. Just what I've been claiming all along, Jesus replied. So there was some ironic sense in which they didn't know where he was from, but there was another very realistic sense in which they did know. And it was the very things that he said concerning his origins that offended them. And they refused to accept what he said. Leon Morris, whose commentary on John is arguably one of the finest, observes in the response of the man in verse 30 here, the man answered. He says, the man's chain of reasoning is pretty good for someone who'd been a beggar all his life and presumably a stranger to academic and forensic argument. And it is quite remarkable, isn't it? This man has got some gristle to him, doesn't he? This man has got truth on his side. This man is not in any doubt at all as to what has taken place for him. And so look at how he answers in verse 30. I'll paraphrase it for him. What he says to them is, I find this truly remarkable. Your unbelief in face of the evidence is more of a miracle than my cure. The fact that you don't believe in light of the evidence is more remarkable to me than the fact that I can actually see. Because there is a basis for my being able to see, namely an encounter with Jesus. And you have seen what Jesus has done, and you refuse to accept what your eyes tell you. That's more remarkable, he says, than the fact that I am now a seeing individual. And he jumps on the back of that, and he uses their same form of argumentation, pointing out, we know that God does not listen to sinners. In other words, what he uses is a syllogistic argument. You remember that from school, but we don't need to go there. But in other words, he starts from premise and sub-premise and conclusion. The very process that they had used back up in verse 16. This man is not from God, premise, for he doesn't keep the Sabbath, some premise. Therefore, he couldn't have done this. The exact same thing again in 16b. Others said, how can a sinner do such miraculous signs? Same argument. And what the man does is the exact same thing. He says, one, we are all agreed that God doesn't listen to sinners. Now, don't let that unsettle you if you are aware of the fact that you don't know God and you're aware of your sin. That's why it's very, very important always to understand the Bible in the context in which it is said. What is being said here is not that the thief on the cross didn't have a hope in the world of ever getting to heaven because he was a sinner hanging on a cross next to Jesus, and he asked him, Lord, will you remember me when you come into your kingdom? Did Jesus listen to the sinner? Of course he did. Did Jesus listen to Zacchaeus and his cries for change? Yes, he did. Did Jesus listen to the woman taken in adultery? Yes, he did. Well, what is being said here? What is being said here can be best understood, and I'll only give you one cross-reference. I could weigh you down with them, but I won't. It's Psalm 66 and verse 18. If I had cherished sin in my heart, the Lord would not have listened. The verse does not say, if I had sin in my heart, God wouldn't hear me. God wouldn't hear anybody then, would he? Because everyone has sin in their heart. So if sinlessness was the key to God listening, all of us would be up the creek. No, if I had cherished sin in my heart, if I was committed to my sin, then God wouldn't listen to me. He says, we know that's true. God does not listen to the impenitent. He hears the cries of the penitent, but he does not listen to those who are willful in their unbelief and in their sin. Secondly, he does listen to the godly man who does his will. He listens to those who do what God says, who are in a right relationship with him. It's a kind of Matthew 6:33 statement. Seek first the kingdom of God and his righteousness, doing of the right thing before God, and all these things will be added unto you. God does not listen to the cries of the impenitent, but he does listen to the cries of those who do his will. Thirdly, he says, no one has ever heard of opening the eyes of a man born blind. If this man were not from God, he couldn't do anything. Now, they knew that was the case because they, even in the miraculous events that we have in the Old Testament, even in the records of the things that Moses did in going before Pharaoh in Egypt and so on, there is no record of any man opening the eyes of a man born blind. And so, with a simple logic, and yet with a compelling logic, the man beats them at their own game, turns the tables on them, and says, you know, you're the ones who've been starting off with the premise, we know this, therefore that, we know this, therefore that. He says, let's do the same thing. We know that God does not listen to the cries of the impenitent. We know that God does listen to those who do his will. We know that there is no record of ever anybody having a man open a man's eyes. Therefore, he says, conclusion, deduction, if this man were not from God, he couldn't do anything. Now, let's pause there for just a moment because there's a lesson here for each of us in speaking to people concerning faith in Jesus Christ. We may think that the high point in John chapter 9 is arguably verse 25, where he says, I don't know about what you know, but I do know what I know, and that is, I know that I was once blind, but now I can see. Some of us, I think, have a real tendency to retreat to that kind of thing. Well, you can't argue me out of my experience. I know my experience. I know what happened to me. That's what happened to me. Therefore, and our friends walk away from us and say, idiot. Because they would be able to say that they've had experiences of different things in different places and so on. We have told them that we pray to the living God. They've said that they chant in the realm of Buddhism. We've said that there is peace to be found in this. They said they have never known such tranquility as they found it in that Eastern mindset. Well, then what are we going to do at that point, you see? Well, this man is convinced of his testimony. But when push comes to shove and the challenge reaches for him, he is able to step up and say, well, let's just think about this for a moment. And why don't we think about this too? And have you considered that? And do you agree that this, this, and this leads to the deduction that? So his faith was resting in the experience of what Christ had done for him to this point. And he was absolutely without any doubt concerning it. But that wasn't the beginning and the end of his argument. Now, what we discover is that they feel the sting of this. The stinging impact of truth hits them. And in verse 34, they do the only thing they've got left to do, and that is they throw him out. Well, you will notice they don't throw him out until they have given their own answer to the question with which the chapter began. How did the chapter begin? Well, remember, with the disciples asking Jesus, who sinned, this man or his parents, that he was born blind? The Pharisees say, we know the answer to that question. The reason you were blind is because you were steeped in sin at birth. You are a miserable sinner. That's what you are. How dare you lecture us? Don't you realize that we've gone to school for this? Don't you understand that we have the legacy, the historical background of Judaism on our side, and you, some upstart beggar from the streets here, thinks to come in and confront us? You see how the challenge of truth gets under the skin of those who know they don't know the very truth they are encountering? We are not to be surprised when our friends and neighbors want eventually to throw us out. Frankly, we ought to get thrown out a lot more than we do, many of us. And the reason we're not thrown out, the reason we're accepted, may be because we are more represented by the fear of the parents than we are represented in the faith of the man once blind. We're ready to fudge the questions. Well, I don't know about that. Oh, I'm not so sure about that. Well, maybe you could ask someone else about that. Come on, have the courage of your convictions. How dare you lecture us? You're gone. And they threw him out.
0: 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We'll hear more about the blind man's story next weekend. 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Together, these two men explore seven unique aspects of Jesus' identity and ministry. Through their rich insights, you will come to see Jesus more clearly as our true prophet, our great high priest, our conquering king, and more. This book invites you to deepen your understanding of who Jesus is, as revealed through the full scope of Scripture. The free download also includes a companion study guide with seven lessons that correspond to each of the seven chapters in the book. You'll find the Name Above All Names ebook and study guide at truthforlife.org/name. And again, the download is free. I'm Bob Lapine. Thanks for joining us this weekend. If someone doesn't believe in Christ, is it possible that God will refuse to give them the gift of faith? Next weekend, we'll investigate the answer. The Bible teaching of Alistair Begg is furnished by Truth for Life, where the learning is for living.
2: The preceding program was furnished by Truth for Life and was responsible for its content.
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4: On the ones.
11: In Fort Worth, road construction has shut down the eastbound side of North Loop 820 at Beach Street. Slow in traffic all the way back to 35. Now let's take a look at the forecast from the WBAP On Time Experts 24/7 Weather Center. Sunny and hot today with a high of 102. Going to feel like 109. Ooh! Tonight, mostly clear skies with a low around 81. Monday, kicking off that work week, sunny and hot, near 102 high, going to feel like 109. Doesn't that sound familiar? Well, at least right now, it's only a nice, brisk 84 degrees in Dallas, 80 degrees in Fort Worth. U.S. Central Command reports it has disabled a tanker after the vessel allegedly attempted to run the U.S. blockade near the Strait of Hormuz. Ox's Steve Harrington.
12: For 13 nights in a row, U.S. forces targeted military positions inside Iran. Last night, quiet for the first time in those 2 weeks. President Trump has talked repeatedly over the last few days about consideration of a possible massive attack on Iran. But the president made sure to say all options for the U.S. still on the table. Things not completely quiet. Some military activity on the Gulf of Oman. A merchant ship tried to run the U.S. blockade of Iran's naval ports. It was warned four times and then disabled by the U.S. military.
11: While CENTCOM maintains the maritime actions are necessary to ensure freedom through the Strait of Hormuz, Iranian officials suggest that military interdictions risk further escalating conflict in a strategic waterway. Kyiv is reportedly agreed to send battle-tested drones to the U.S. as part of a Pentagon-driven effort to secure drone dominance. Fox's Jennifer Griffin is in D.C.
13: Explosions at oil refineries across Russia caused by Ukrainian drones now able to reach deep into Russian territory have taken 40% of Russia's refining capacity offline, leading to miles-long gas lines affecting tens of millions of people across Russia. Among the culprits, a state-of-the-art sea drone called the Magura, which means hammer in Ukrainian. It's 25 feet long and can carry a 1,700-pound payload over 350 miles and can also launch aerial drones from the sea near enemy shores. Now, for the first time ever, a U.S. manufacturing firm has signed an agreement to manufacture these Ukrainian sea drones, which have sunk 19 Russian Navy vessels, destroying Russia's Black Sea Fleet.
11: Former Dallas Cowboys quarterback and CBS lead NFL analyst Tony Romo was arrested in Milwaukee County. Their sheriff's office says Romo was arrested after performing poorly on a field sobriety test. In your money news, Irving's newest landscaping crews are chewing their way through the work.
14: About 400 goats are rotating through city parks and natural areas this summer, clearing invasive plants and brush in places that are difficult or risky for workers to reach. The city says the animals reduce chemical use and fossil fuel emissions. Temporary electric fences surround each work zone, and visitors are asked not to feed or pet the goats. Tayshia Stevens, WBAP News.
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0: 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I'm John Ingham. Good morning. Let's begin with some world news now, where both the U.S. and Iran did not report any strikes overnight. This comes for the first time in over 2 weeks after President Trump said that he is considering a massive attack. The president has claimed that the U.S. is locked and loaded and ready to go if he decides to go through with any plans of an attack. Sticking with world news now, Ukrainian President Volodymyr Zelensky is warning that North Korea is going to step up its involvement in Russia's war with Ukraine. Here's details now from Fox's Jill Nato.
1: Russia wants to bring in 30,000 more North Korean troops as the Kremlin continues its invasion of Ukraine. Ukrainian President Zelensky making that claim, saying that Russian efforts have been underway since June to get those North Korean troops into the conflict. Under a mutual defense agreement between the two countries, Pyongyang sent 14,000 soldiers to fight alongside Russian forces in the Kursk region in 2024 after a Ukrainian incursion into the area. Meanwhile, President Zelensky is expected to meet with President Trump in Washington early next week. Jill Nato, Fox News.
0: Reuters is also reporting that Zelensky says that Russian satellite surveillance is being used by Moscow to help Tehran direct strikes in the Middle East. Sticking with world news now, let's head to Deutschland, where the search is on for a suspect who drove into a crowd in Berlin during a pride event. Here's Fox's Chanley Painter.
2: Police in Berlin are searching for a suspect who allegedly plowed a van through a crowd at an LGBTQ plus pride event. At least one person was killed. 16 others are hurt. Police say the suspect has ties to a local Islamic group, and they believe it was terrorism. Hundreds of thousands of people were in Berlin for the celebration.
0: Coming back home, Americans are going to be heading to the polls to elect a new Congress 100 days from today. Here's Fox's Jared Halperin.
3: The midterm elections are now just 100 days away, with control of Congress during the last 2 years of President Trump's term in the balance. Fox News polling out last week gives Democrats a clear upper hand, with voters saying Democrats can better handle income inequality, health care, the economy, foreign policy, and government spending. Republicans are hoping to turn the tide, warning of Democratic socialists winning Democratic primaries and shifting the party to the far left. At the White House, Jared Halpern, Fox News.
0: 6:07 is your time. Coming up at 6:12. We're going to look at 47-7 and what a busy week the president had. He was very serious, but he was also funny. We've got it all for you. That's coming up in 4 minutes right here on News Talk 820 and 93.3 FM WBAP.
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5: 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Hurricane Fausto strengthens into a Category 2 storm in the Pacific Ocean and is expected to approach the Hawaiian Islands next week. A member of Vice President J.D. Vance's protective detail is under investigation by the Secret Service for leaking confidential travel information.
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13: Take a look at that WBAP traffic on the ones in Fort Worth. Road construction, you guessed it, locking things up on eastbound North Loop 820 at Beach Street, causing slow traffic all the way back to 35 West.
0: Checking out your forecast now from the WBAP On-Time Experts 24-7 Weather Center. Today, a heat advisory goes into effect at noon, and it's going to last until 8 o'clock tonight. Today, it'll be sunny and hot with a high near 102. Your heat index values could see 109 degrees. Merciful heavens. It's here, folks. Tonight, mostly clear with a low around 81. Tomorrow, sunny and hot with a high near 102. Heat index values, once again, could see 109. Right now, you're waking up to 81 degrees in Dallas, 80 in Fort Worth.
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0: 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I'm John Ingham. Good morning. It's time now for this week's 47 in 7. The president had another busy week, and let's start off by reminding everyone why we're in Iran in the first place, Mr. President.
15: They cannot have a nuclear weapon. If they have even a thought of a nuclear weapon, we will just continue to go at much higher levels.
0: He went on warning that military operations could be significantly ramped up if Tehran fails to cooperate.
15: We can take that to a much higher level if we want to. You know, we're prepared to do that. As you know, we're locked and loaded. We're locked and loaded and ready to go, but we're talking to them. So I think while we're talking, we'll see what comes of it.
0: And let's shift gears now, Mr. President, where the new federal initiatives aimed at expanding domestic nuclear technology are in effect. What about those?
15: We're celebrating a historic milestone for civilian nuclear energy and the incredible renaissance of nuclear power in America.
0: And this past week, we decided to go ahead with the White House Correspondents' Press Dinner. Why did we decide to do that?
16: So in this country, we believe in freedom of speech. We settle our differences not with bullets, but with open and vigorous debate. And no deranged loser with a gun will ever change that. We can't let that ever happen.
0: Okay, good point. But what about the menu?
16: Delicious beef tenderloins, very special beef. And I want you all to know that Bobby Kennedy is right here, personally ran over the cow in his car.
0: And what about the guest list? Do you love everybody that showed up?
16: I hate some people. You know, I shouldn't say this. I'm not supposed to hate. I'm supposed to love everybody. But he's a terrible person.
0: That's this week's 47 and 7. Meanwhile, the White House has accused the Smithsonian of incorrectly telling American history and being, quote, too woke. In an interview with Fox and Friends Weekend, Congressman Brandon Gill of Texas says that the only way to protect history at the Smithsonian is to fire all of the people who are continuing to spread misinformation.
17: I want to see Director Hardik fired. I think most of their staff probably need to be fired as well. We need to replace them with people who actually do revere American history.
0: President Trump has ordered for science to be placed outside of the Smithsonian's National Museum of American History with, quote, accurate information about our country's past. Meanwhile, President Trump is retaliating against EU fines on American tech firms. Here's Jared Halperin.
3: President Trump says his administration is opening a formal investigation into the European Union's trade practices, a first step in imposing wide-ranging tariffs. In a social media post, the president criticized EU leaders for fine.

0: Actor who previously said his company was stiffed for nearly $4 million has shut down operations and laid off 25 union workers. Mike Owens owns the Chicago-based Adamson Plumbing Contractors and tells Fox News Digital the non-payment so far for the Obama Center job also caused the company to abandon about a half dozen other construction jobs, leaving it on the verge of collapse. That company is one of several contractors with issues after working on the project. The Obama Center's construction manager, Lakeside Alliance, says it is working through all the outstanding matters with contractors to close out the project. Paul Stevens, Fox News.
1: 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Coming up at 6:22, three words that all kids hate, and I'm sure a lot of parents out there are pretty excited about it. Back to school. We've got some info coming up as we explain in Coast to Coast and Border to Border, and we'll also step into the Lone Star State Spotlight. That's coming up in 4 minutes on News Talk 820, 93.3 FM, WBAP.
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0: Got an accident blocking the left-hand lane of eastbound 635 LBJ Freeway at Abrams Road. Meanwhile, out in Allen, an accident is now blocking three left-hand lanes of southbound 75 at Bethany Drive.
1: Take a look at your forecast now from the WBAP On-Time Experts 24-7 Weather Center. Today, a heat advisory will go into effect at noon, and it's going to last until 8 o'clock tonight. Why? Well, it's going to be hot. Super hot. Like really, really hot. Your high is going to be near 102, but the heat index values could see 109 degrees. Wow. Tonight, it'll be mostly clear with a low around 81. Tomorrow, sunny and hot once again. Your high 102 once again. Your heat index values 109 once again. Right now, you're waking up to 81 degrees in Dallas, 80 in Fort Worth.
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1: 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I'm Johnny. Good morning. Time now to go coast to coast and border to border as we travel across the country. And let's begin all across the country. And kids, go ahead and put your earmuffs on because you don't want to hear this. It still gives me the heebie-jeebies, but we're already talking back to school, and record spending is expected for the 2026 school year. But parents and students, yeah, they're going to be looking for the best deals. We talked about this yesterday, didn't we? Here's Fox's Kristen Goodwin.
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1: And let's stay with coast-to-coast and border-to-border news right now. As the American Red Cross is sounding the alarm about a national blood shortage, here's Tanya J. Powers.
5: The American Red Cross says the nation's blood supply dropped nearly 25% in June, coming amid what it calls summer trauma season. That's the period between Memorial Day and Labor Day when the need for blood to treat traumatic injuries often increases. Dr. Courtney Lawrence with the American Red Cross says summertime disrupted schedules means fewer regular donors are coming in.
6: I think that this blood crisis is something that is surmountable, but we really need people who, even those who've never thought about donating blood, to consider rolling up the sleeve.
5: She says just three additional donors at each Red Cross blood drive would be enough to stabilize the national blood supply. Tanya J. Powers, Fox News.
1: Let's head to the Empire State now, where rail passengers could soon be stopping at Trump Station. The transportation secretary is calling for a renaming of New York's Penn Station. Here's Jared Halperin.
7: As part of an $8 billion redesign of New York's Penn Station, Transportation Secretary Sean Duffy is urging senators to also rename the train hub. The request did not include suggestions for a new name, but Duffy has indicated he'd like to see the station named for President Trump, saying at an event last year, it has a nice ring to it. President Trump has noted a possible name change was considered as part of a major rail tunnel project, but said it was New York Democrat Chuck Schumer who had suggested it. Penn Station is named after the Pennsylvania Railroad, the now defunct rail company that built the station in Midtown Manhattan. At the White House, Jared Halpern, Fox News.
1: 6:26 is your time, and as you're having your breakfast, listen to this. Carnival Cruise Line is responding to a passenger's foot-scratching video. Here's Kristen Goodwin.
4: Courtney Bacom taking to TikTok to share videos of a fellow passenger on a Carnival cruise ship using her hand to scratch her bare foot in a dining area before using a fork to do the same for nearly a full minute. The foot looks to have a white flaky substance on it. Millions have watched. Courtney says she reported the incident to guest services. Carnival Cruise Line says it quickly addressed the issue with the guest and removed the utensil from service, explaining while the video may be generating laughs and gasps online, cleanliness and hygiene are no joke to us. Adding our crew works hard every day to maintain high standards across our feet fleet and to ensure all guests enjoy a safe, clean, and comfortable vacation. Kristen Goodwin, Fox News.
1: Let's come back home to the Lone Star State now, where he was the first head coach of the newly established Dallas Cowboys back in 1959. And an exhibit in Irving is going to showcase Tom Landry's life in football. Here's the great one, Lori Waffen-Smith.
8: 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Museum Director Jen Landry.
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8: 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Lori Waffen-Schmidt, WBAP News.
1: 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We'll explain as we go back to the top stories of the day at the bottom of the hour on News Talk 820, 93.3 FM, WBAP.
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2: The U.S. gives Iran a few nights off. Yeah, kinda. I'm John Cooley from the 24-Hour Breaking News Center.
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1: On the ones.
2: Got an accident in Dallas blocking up the left-hand lane of eastbound 635 LBJ at Abrams Road. And in Allen, an accident is blocking the three left-hand lanes of southbound 75 at Bethany Drive. Now let's take a look at the forecast from the WBAP On-Time Experts 24/7 Weather Center.
3: I'm WFA meteorologist Mandiel Ruiz. A heat advisory in place through the day today as the temperature climbs to 101, 102 in some spots. The heat index will be over 105. Expect a triple-digit heat index most of the afternoon. Now in the new week, we'll see a temperature climb. We make it all the way to 105 middle part of the week.
2: It is 84 degrees in Dallas, 80 in Fort Worth. U.S. Central Command reports it's disabled a tanker after the vessel allegedly attempted to run the U.S. blockade near the Strait of Hormuz. Fox's Steve Harrington is in Tel Aviv.
4: For 13 nights in a row, U.S. forces targeted military positions inside Iran. Last night, quiet for the first time in those 2 weeks. President Trump has talked repeatedly over the last few days about consideration of a possible massive attack on Iran, but the president made sure to say all options for the U.S. still on the table. Things not completely quiet. Some military activity on the Gulf of Oman. A merchant ship tried to run the U.S. blockade of Iran's naval ports. It was warned four times and then disabled by the U.S. military.
2: CENTCOM maintains that maritime actions are necessary to ensure the freedom through the Strait of Hormuz. He was the first head coach of the newly established Dallas Cowboys in 1959, an exhibit in Irving showcasing Tom Landry's life in football.
5: The exhibition at the Irving Archives and Museum presents photographs from Tom Landry's early years in Mission, Texas, to his college career at the University of Texas, and his professional career with the New York Giants and the Dallas Cowboys. Museum Director Jen Landry.
6: We thought it would be fun to look at Tom Landry through a lens of as a human and as kind of his role in football, not just as the coach.
5: Tom Landry, A Life in Football, is on display at the Irving Archives and Museum through August 9th. Lori Waffenschmidt, WBAP News.
2: In your money news, tomorrow is the deadline for those impacted by a Fidelity Investments data breach to file a claim. Fox's Jessica Rosenthal.
7: For 2 days in August of 2024, the personal data of more than 77,000 people, including the social security numbers and financial information, was compromised. Some of those affected sued, saying they weren't notified promptly and that thousands of other people were impacted but weren't ever notified at all due to laws in their states. Fidelity wouldn't admit to any wrongdoing but did settle for $2.5 million. Eligible customers can get up to $5,000 worth of documented losses and fees. Jessica Rosenthal, Fox News.
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0: 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I'm John Ingham. Good morning. Let's go back to the top stories of the morning this Sunday. And let's begin with President Trump saying that he has discussed the possibility of a major attack on Iran if strikes continue. Fox's Steve Harrigan gets us started from the White House.
1: For the first night in 13 nights, no U.S. airstrikes against military positions inside Iran, quiet overnight in the skies, but some action on the sea near the Gulf of Oman. U.S. forces enforcing a naval blockade on Iran. They disabled a merchant ship that was trying to violate that blockade. The CENTCOM reports the ship tried to run the blockade four different times, was warned, and then the engine room was fired into. More action this week also in the Red Sea. That's where Houthi terrorist rebels fired upon at least two Saudi tankers during the week, briefly spiking the price of oil. This could turn into a second hotspot in this war.
0: Reports have claimed that Iran has plans to continue those strikes and are looking into developing nuclear weapons again. Meanwhile, as you just heard, the Iranian-backed Houthis in the Middle East formed a blockade of their own in the Red Sea, and of course, this caused gas prices to spike once again. Republican National Committee Chairman Joe Gruters appeared on Fox's The Big Weekend Show, and he tried to ease Republican voters' minds as we head to the midterm elections, saying to think of what president has done for the American people so far in this term.
2: When I talk to the president, he has empathy for everybody, and we talk about gas prices, and the president's doing everything he can to get them down. I mean, since day one, he's gone to bat for the American worker. Look at the working family tax cuts and the no tax on tips, overtime, and Social Security.
0: Meanwhile, in Washington, the House has approved a plan that would allow the government to run until December the 4th, but it needs 60 votes to break a filibuster, and Democrats aren't budging at all. Here's Fox's Chad Pergram.
3: House Republicans did approve various versions of the Save America Act. They attached it to the annual defense policy bill and intend to latch it to an eventual budget plan. But the Senate lacks the votes to approve the Save America Act. Then we have a bill banning House members from trading stocks. However, the Senate has little appetite for that. Glued to that bill is a mandate for voter ID. Finally, there are two efforts to fund the Pentagon and pay for the conflict in Iran. There's the defense policy bill, which Senate Democrats recently blocked, and the framework for the budget. But this is just a blueprint, no actual money.
0: Okay, let's step in the Wayback Machine and go back exactly 1 week from today. You remember last week when we talked about New York Mayor Zoe Mamdani saying that he was going to arrest Benjamin Netanyahu, and we said that he couldn't. Well, this week, Mayor Mamdani is now saying that New York lacks the legal authority to arrest the Israeli prime minister, which, that's what we all knew, except for Zoe. Well, now he's asking the federal government to work with the International Criminal Court to arrest Benjamin Netanyahu. And I guess he doesn't know that the United States is not part of that. Congressman Mike Lawler told Fox News Saturday that Mayor Mamdani is just inciting violence.
4: He's a pathetic disgrace. And, you know, frankly, what he's doing is stoking, political violence. He's stoking Jew hatred.
0: And finally, the big story around here, the heat. Here's our media partner, WFAA meteorologist Jesse Hawila with the triple-digit forecast.
5: Heat index values as high as 107, and that's pretty much all of North Texas. Only a few of our southern counties are excluded from this. The hot temperatures are coming for the rest of this month. That big area of high pressure, the heat dome as we call it, we're going to have triple digits. A long stretch of them to end the month of July, and we have no rain in the forecast for the rest of the month. More muggy and breezy with partly cloudy skies tomorrow. 101, hot, humid with light winds, mostly sunny tomorrow. 104 on Tuesday. Wednesday, it's back to 105.
0: Now, just stay safe out there. 6:38 is your time. Coming up at 6:42, we're going to step into, how about this? We're going to check out Fox on Film this week, and there are some good ones coming up. We'll talk about it. And we're going to travel with Hawkeye. That's next on News Talk 820, 93.3 FM, WBAP.
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22: In Dallas, got an accident blocking the left-hand lane of eastbound 635 LBJ at Abrams Road. In Allen, another accident blocking the three left-hand lanes of southbound 75 at Bethany Drive. And in Fort Worth, just regular old-fashioned public road construction, don't worry about there. Still slowing things and closing things down on eastbound North Loop 820 at Beach Street, slow to 35.
0: Checking out your forecast now from the WBAP On-Time Experts 24-7 Weather Center. First of all, today there's going to be a heat advisory that's going to kick in at noon, and it's going to go until 8 o'clock tonight. The reason? Because it's going to be sunny and hot. Your high near 102. Heat index values could see 109 degrees. Tonight, it'll be mostly clear with a low around 81. Tomorrow, sunny and hot with a high near 102. Once again, your heat index values could see 109 again. Right now, we're looking at 81 degrees in Dallas, 79 in Fort Worth.
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0: 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I'm John Ingham. Good morning. We're going to head to Hollywood and Cooperstown, but first, we're going to travel with Hawkeye.
1: Have you ever dreamed of visiting all 30 Major League Baseball ballparks like I have? Well, if you have, the book to get is called Baseball Road Trips, a new book written by Timothy Malcolm, and he joins us here this morning. Okay, I have to ask this question. Does it count if you visit a ballpark that no longer exists? Like, I visited Tiger Stadium, the Astrodome, the Kingdome. Does that get checked off my bucket list?
2: Yeah, I've actually been thinking about this because there's a great group on Facebook called Ballpark Chasers, and they have these debates all the time about this. I think if you go to a park for each team, that counts. And so if you've been to a park for each of the 30 teams that are in existence right now, I think that counts as you've gone to the park, you've gone to all the parks. Now, I think if you want to be like completely technical and completely up with it, if you go to all 30 active, like that's kind of like the exact definition.
1: Yeah.
2: But I think it's fine. Like instead of going to T-Mobile, you went to Kingdome, you know, years ago, fine. You've been to a Mariners game, a Mariners home game. You deserve to have that. You deserve to have the award that goes with it.
1: Not that there's any actual reward, but you know what we're talking about. 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
0: 6:46 is your time as WBAP Sunday Morning News rolls on with some entertainment news for you now. 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
24: I'm Michelle Polino in theaters. Hadestown, the musical, the live theater capture of the Tony-winning Broadway musical with New Orleans-inspired jazz to reimagine a sweeping ancient tale following two intertwining love stories, that of young dreamers Orpheus and Eurydice, and that of King Hades and his wife Persephone. In Motor City, Ellen Richson and Shailene Woodley star in a 1970s Detroit revenge drama where a working-class man framed by a gangster returns from prison with one mission.
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25: Here's your pickleball. 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
24: On Apple TV, The Dink sees Jake Johnson as a washed-up tennis prodigy coaching kids at his father's country club where dad has a vendetta against the pickleball craze. That's Fox on Film on Fox News.
0: And from the WBAP Sports Desk, let's head to Cooperstown now, where three new members are going to be joining the Baseball Hall of Fame today. Here's Fox's Tony Genualdo.
26: Carlos Beltran, Andrew Jones, and Jeff Kent are set to be enshrined today in the National Baseball Hall of Fame in Cooperstown. Beltran and Jones each received the necessary 75% support from baseball writers to get in. Beltran got 84.2% of the vote on his fourth ballot. He was a nine-time All-Star and is one of five players to record at least 400 home runs and 300 stolen bases. Jones got 78.4% on his ninth ballot. He won 10 gold gloves and was selected to five All-Star teams. And Kent was elected by the Contemporary Baseball Era Committee. His 377 career home runs are the most by a second baseman in Major League history. Tony Genualdo, Fox News.
0: 6:48 is your time. 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
20: 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WBAP's first traffic and weather.
21: On the ones.
22: In Allen, got an accident blocking the three left-hand lanes of southbound 75 at Bethany Drive in Dallas. An accident blocking the left-hand lane of eastbound 635 LBJ at Abrams Road.
0: Checking out your forecast now from the WBAP On-Time Experts 24-7 Weather Center. There's going to be a heat advisory. It's going to kick in at about noon today, and it's going to go till 8 o'clock tonight. The reason? Because it's going to be hot, folks. It's going to be real hot. Your high is going to, it's going to be, well, near 102. The heat index values could see 109. Tonight, it'll be mostly clear with a low around 80. Tomorrow, once again, high near 102. Heat index values as high as 109. Right now, you're waking up to 80 degrees in Dallas, 79 in Fort Worth.
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0: 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I'm John Ingham. Good morning. It's time now for this week's Fox Block. The differently abled, the post office, and a trip across the country, they all have their day today. Here's Fox's Tushar Saxena.
11: It's July 26th, and this is your Fox Daily Snapshot. Today is National Disability Independence Day, commemorating the signing of the Americans with Disability Act on this day in 1990. The ADA provides protections not only from employer discrimination, but also allows access to goods, services, and communications to all people with disabilities. The impact of the ADA can be seen almost everywhere, from restrooms to movie theaters to the sidewalks and crosswalks we use every day. The ADA has been one of the most important laws ever passed by government. Also on this date, in 1775, the Continental Congress created the U.S. Postal Service in Philadelphia under the first Postmaster General, founding father Benjamin Franklin. And in 1903, the first successful cross-country trip of the United States by automobile was accomplished by Horatio Nelson Jackson and Sewell Crocker. The pair took more than 63 days to make the journey from San Francisco to New York City. I'm Tushar Saxena, and that's your Fox Daily Snapshot.
0: All right. For all my gamers out there on this Sunday morning, retro Xbox fans, you can rejoice because you can now replay some of your old titles on your PC and Resident Evil the film. It gets a new trailer from the director of Weapons. Here's Fox's Iman Dignam with this week's
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13: Microsoft has officially rolled out Xbox backward compatibility for PC. Players can natively boot up Xbox original classics directly on their PC rigs and Windows handhelds like the ROG Ally. The first batch is early 2000s nostalgia, featuring Blinks, The Time Sweeper, Conquer, Live and Reloaded, Crimson Skies, High Road to Revenge, and Fusion Frenzy. Microsoft is upscaling and upgrading these retro titles and promising future support for achievement hunters. And the first story trailer is here for Weapons director Zach Cregger's time with the Resident Evil franchise. The game already spawning animated and live action films, this is a new take that tells a side story to the game narrative.
14: Hey baby, I'm really sorry that we got disconnected earlier. Some things have happened and I can't get a hold of police.
13: This is the second attempt at a reboot of the franchise for the big screen. In 2021, Resident Evil Welcome to Raccoon City flopped critically and commercially. Eamon Dignam, Fox News.
0: 6:55 is your time. 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I'll explain. That's next. So let the dog out, grab another cup of coffee, and join us in just a few minutes as we go back to the top stories of the day at the top of the hour, right here on News Talk 820, 93.3 FM WBAP.
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22: 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I'm John Cooley from the 24-Hour Breaking News Center.
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22: In Dallas, you got an accident blocking the left-hand lane of eastbound 635 LBJ at Abrams Road. Meanwhile, in Allen, you do have an accident blocking up the 3 left-hand lanes of southbound 75 at Bethany Drive. Take a look at that forecast from the WBAP On-Time Experts 24/7 Weather Center.
25: I'm WFA meteorologist Mariel Ruiz. Temperature today, after starting off in the low 80s, makes it to about 101 to 102 across the Metroplex. Sunshine in store for the afternoon, with a heat advisory in place through the evening. In the new week, we'll stay rain-free. Temperature climbs about a degree every day until we reach 105 midweek.
22: It's actually gotten a little bit colder. 82 degrees in Dallas, 79 in Fort Worth. The conflict between the U.S. and Iran appears to be taking a pause with no new strikes from either side. Fox's Chandley Painter.
26: An uneasy calm is emerging between the U.S. and Iran as both sides appear to be holding back from launching new strikes. It's the first time in 2 weeks. This is President Trump says he's considering a new massive strike if Tehran refuses to make a deal. The New York Times is now reporting those plans are on hold, at least for now. They cite key concerns, including shrinking interceptor stockpiles, a wider war, and economic impacts. The White House, though, tells Fox News Trump still prefers a diplomatic solution, but all options remain on the table.
22: While strikes between the U.S. and Iran have slowed, a new Houthi-backed front in the Red Sea is picking up speed, deepening a conflict between Iran's proxies and Saudi Arabia. Yesterday, German authorities canceled a popular pride festival after a car rammed through the festivities. Fox's Chandley Painter returns.
26: Police in Berlin are searching for a suspect who allegedly plowed a van through a crowd at an LGBTQ plus pride event. At least one person was killed. 16 others are hurt. Police say the suspect has ties to local Islamic groups and they believe the act was terrorism. Hundreds of thousands of people were in Berlin for that celebration.
22: While police say they've identified the victim, he has yet to be arrested, and no other information about him has been made public. Police find 69 dead cats inside of a North Texas home.
1: Officers in Alvarado rescue 64 surviving cats and 6 dogs, all now receiving medical care. The home was so unsanitary that investigators needed specialized protective gear just to enter. Authorities charged 38-year-old Lisa Griggs and 39-year-old Michael Morton with animal cruelty. Texans who suspect or see neglect or abuse need to contact local animal control or police immediately. Tayshia Stevens, WBAP News.
22: And in your money news, Trump's tariffs are headed to court again. 2 lawsuits filed by small businesses are challenging Trump's sweeping tariffs that were announced early last week, Thursday, that imposed now double-digit levies on 60 different trading partners. Keep connected, DFW, for the latest on the situation in the Middle East. 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

0: Today is Sunday, July the 26th. 7:04 is your time. And this is WBAP Sunday Morning News. I'm John Ingham. Good morning. Let's begin with world news now, where both the U.S. and Iran did not report strikes overnight. This comes for the first time in over 2 weeks after President Trump said that he is considering a, quote, massive attack. Here's Fox's Steve Harrigan to get us started.
1: For 13 nights in a row here, CENTCOM would usually make an announcement sometime after 2 a.m. local time that strikes were underway last night for the first time. That simply did not happen. There's been a lot of talk in recent days from President Trump about a possible massive attack on Iran, but President Trump also making clear he's keeping all options open. Now, there was some military activity in the Gulf of Oman. A merchant ship tried to break through the U.S. naval blockade. It was warned four times before U.S. forces hit it and disabled that ship.
0: Yeah, and the president has claimed that the U.S. is, quote, locked and loaded and ready to go if he decides to go through with plans to attack. More world news now as Kyiv has reportedly agreed to send battle-tested drones to the United States as part of a Pentagon-driven effort to secure drone dominance. Fox News' Jennifer Griffin reports from Washington, D.C.
2: Explosions at oil refineries across Russia caused by Ukrainian drones now able to reach deep into Russian territory have taken 40% of Russia's refining capacity offline, leading to miles-long gas lines affecting tens of millions of people across Russia. Among the culprits, a state-of-the-art sea drone called the Magura, which means hammer in Ukrainian. It's 25 feet long and can carry a 1,700-pound payload over 350 miles and can also launch aerial drones from the sea near enemy shores. Now, for the first time ever, a U.S. manufacturing firm has signed an agreement to manufacture these Ukrainian sea drones, which have sunk 19 Russian Navy vessels, destroying Russia's Black Sea Fleet.
0: Meanwhile, in a related story, Ukrainian President Volodymyr Zelensky is warning that North Korea is going to step up its involvement in Russia's war with Ukraine. Here's details from Fox's Jill Nato.
3: Russia wants to bring in 30,000 more North Korean troops as the Kremlin continues its invasion of Ukraine. Ukrainian President Zelensky making that claim, saying that Russian efforts have been underway since June to get those North Korean troops into the conflict. Under a mutual defense agreement between the two countries, Pyongyang sent 14,000 soldiers to fight alongside Russian forces in the Kursk region in 2024 after a Ukrainian incursion into the area. Meanwhile, President Zelensky's expected to meet with President Trump in Washington early next week. Jill Nato, Fox News.
0: Yeah, and Reuters also reports that Zelensky says Russian satellite surveillance is being used by Moscow to help Tehran direct strikes in the Middle East. 7:07 is your time. Coming up at 7:12, we're going to go to 47 in 7. The president had a very busy week. He was really serious at times, and he was really funny in others. And we've got it all for you. That's coming up right here in 4 minutes on News Talk 820 and 93.3 FM WBAP.
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5: The Texas heat is here.
6: 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It's 100 degrees outside. I mean, like, it's literally 100 degrees outside.
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17: On the ones.
18: Take a look at that traffic. We got an accident now blocking up the two right-hand lanes in Dallas of northbound I-35 East at Commonwealth Drive.
0: Checking out your forecast now from the WBAP On-Time Experts 24-7 Weather Center. Starting off, there's going to be a heat advisory that's going to start at noon, and it's going to go till 8 o'clock tonight. The reason being, it's going to be hot, super hot. Your high is going to be near 102, but your heat index values could see 109 degrees. Tonight, it'll be mostly clear with a low around 81. Tomorrow, sunny and hot once again. High near 102 once again. Your heat index values as high as 109 once again. Currently, you're waking up to 80 degrees in Dallas, 79 in Fort Worth.
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0: 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I'm John Ingham. Good morning. Time now for a fan favorite. It's this week's 47 in 7. The president starts off by reminding us all why we are in Iran in the first place.
19: They cannot have a nuclear weapon. If they have even the thought of a nuclear weapon, we will just continue to go at much higher levels.
0: And he went on warning that military operations could be significantly ramped up if Tehran fails to cooperate.
19: We can take that to a much higher level if we want to. You know, we're prepared to do that. As you know, we're locked and loaded. We're locked and loaded and ready to go, but we're talking to them. So I think while we're talking, we'll see what comes of it.
0: And shifting gears, the president touted new federal initiatives aimed at expanding domestic nuclear energy technology.
19: We're celebrating a historic milestone for civilian nuclear energy and the incredible renaissance of nuclear power in America.
0: And doing what we do, we decided to go ahead and have the White House Correspondents' Press Dinner this week. And why did we do that, Mr. President?
19: So in this country, we believe in freedom of speech. We settle our differences not with bullets, but with open and vigorous debate. And no deranged loser with a gun will ever change that. We can't let that ever happen.
0: Okay, well, What about the menu?
17: Delicious beef tenderloins, very special beef. And I want you all to know that Bobby Kennedy is right here. Personally ran over the cow in his car.
0: And, okay, do you love everybody that showed up?
17: I hate some people. You know, I shouldn't say this. I'm president. I'm not supposed to hate. I'm supposed to love everybody. But he's a terrible person.
0: And that's this week's 47 and 7. The White House has accused the Smithsonian Institute of incorrectly telling American history and being, quote, too woke. In an interview with Fox and Friends Weekend, Congressman Brandon Gill of Texas says the only way to protect history at the Smithsonian is to fire all the people who are continuing to spread misinformation.
20: I want to see Director Hardik fired. I think most of their staff probably need to be fired as well. We need to replace them with people who actually do revere American history.
0: President Trump has ordered for signs to be placed outside of the Smithsonian's National Museum of American History with, quote, accurate information about our country's past. Meanwhile, President Trump is retaliating against EU fines on American tech firms. Here's Fox's Jared Halperin.
21: President Trump says his administration is opening a formal investigation into the European Union's trade practices, a first step in imposing wide-ranging tariffs. In a social media post, the president criticized EU leaders for fining U.S. tech companies billions of dollars. This week, Google was hit with a $1 billion fine for violating European antitrust rules. President Trump says the EU will pay a price for its illegal and highly unethical conduct, adding the fines will be reversed and a substantial tariff will be placed on EU imports at the earliest possible moment. At the White House, Jared Halpern, Fox News.
0: And sticking with the presidential theme this Sunday morning, we head to the Windy City now, where contractor payment disputes continue over work done on the new Obama Presidential Center in Chicago. Fox's Paul Stevens has details.
22: A subcontractor who previously said his company was stiffed for nearly $4 million has shut down operations and laid off 25 union workers. Mike Owens owns the Chicago-based Adamson Plumbing Contractors and tells Fox News Digital the non-payment so far for the Obama Center job also caused the company to abandon about a half dozen other construction jobs, leaving it on the verge of collapse. That company is one of several contractors with issues after working on the project. The Obama Center's construction manager, Lakeside Alliance, says it is working through all the outstanding matters with contractors to close out the project. Paul Stevens, Fox News.
0: Okay, folks, listen up. The American Red Cross needs your help. They are sounding the alarm about a national blood shortage. Here's Tanya J. Powers.
23: The American Red Cross says the nation's blood supply dropped nearly 25% in June, coming amid what it calls summer trauma season. That's the period between

0: and brush in places that are difficult or risky for workers to reach. The city says the animals reduce chemical use and fossil fuel emissions. Temporary electric fences surround each work zone, and visitors are asked not to feed or pet the goats. Tayshia Stevens, WBAP News.
1: 7:18 is your time. Coming up at 7:22, three words that still haunt me to this day. Back to school. Yuck. We'll talk about it as we go coast to coast and border to border, and we might even step into the Lone Star State spotlight. That's coming up in 4 minutes on News Talk 820, 93.3 FM, WBAP.
2: We're talking this weekend about some of the problems that pets can cause in landscaping. How about bark stripped from shade trees? Dogs will literally peel the bark away from a trunk until the tree is slick skinned and shards of wood are strewn all over the yard. Trees that have lost all of their bark in that manner will not survive. You have to protect the trunk with some type of loosely fitting collar made from durable plastic or loosely wrapped chicken wire. This damage happens most commonly with younger silver maples, mulberries, and other fast-growing trees and with very anxious dogs. Now, cats can also do serious damage, but by comparison, they will scratch. 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We've had cats that have really gone after that poor tree trunk, and the wire cage has kept them away from it. It's out about 4 or 5 inches from the trunk. You don't dare girdle the trunk. I'm Neil Sperry. 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
3: On the ones.
4: In Fort Worth, road construction shut down the eastbound side of North Loop 820 between Beach Street and 183.
5: Take a look at your forecast now from the WBAP On-Time Experts 24-7 Weather Center. Today, there's going to be a heat advisory that's going to kick in at noon, and it's going to go all the way until 8 o'clock tonight. The reason? Because it's going to be sunny, and it's going to be hot. Your high is going to be near 102. Your heat index values could see 109 degrees. Merciful heavens. Tonight, it'll be mostly clear with a low around 81. Tomorrow, sunny and hot once again. Your high near 102, heat index values once again could see 109 degrees. Right now, you're waking up to 80 in Dallas, 79 in Fort Worth.
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0: News Talk 820, 93.3 FM, WBAP. 724 is your time, and this is WBAP Sunday Morning News. I'm John Ingham. Good morning. It's time now to go coast to coast and border to border as we travel all across the country. And all right, kids, put your earmuffs on. You don't want to hear this, and I don't even like saying it because it still gives me the heebie-jeebies to this day. But it's time to talk back to school. Record spending is expected for the 2026 school year, but parents and students are looking for the best deals, naturally. Here's Fox's Kristen Goodwin.
1: A survey from the National Retail Federation revealing 62% of Americans had already started shopping for school supplies and clothes this month. 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
0: All right, let's head to the Empire State now, where rail passengers could soon be stopping at Trump Station. The transportation secretary is calling for a renaming of New York's Penn Station. Here's Fox's Jared Halperin.
2: As part of an $8 billion redesign of New York's Penn Station, Transportation Secretary Sean Duffy is urging senators to also rename the train hub. The request did not include suggestions for a new name, but Duffy has indicated he'd like to see the station named for President Trump, saying at an event last year, it has a nice ring to it. President Trump has noted a possible name change was considered as part of a major rail tunnel project, but said it was New York Democrat Chuck Schumer who had suggested it. Penn Station is named after the Pennsylvania Railroad, the now defunct rail company that built the station in Midtown Manhattan. At the White House, Jared Halpern, Fox News.
0: Okay, so as you're having your breakfast on this beautiful Sunday morning, this is just going to blow it for you. Carnival Cruise Line is responding to a passenger's foot-scratching video. Here's Fox's Kristen Goodwin.
1: Courtney Bacom taking to TikTok to share videos of a fellow passenger on a Carnival cruise ship using her hand to scratch her bare foot in a dining area before using a fork to do the same for nearly a full minute. The foot looks to have a white flaky substance on it. Millions have watched. Courtney says she reported the incident to guest services. Carnival Cruise Line says it quickly addressed the issue with the guest and removed the utensil from service, explaining while the video may be generating laughs and gasps online, cleanliness and hygiene are no joke to us, adding our crew works hard every day to maintain high standards across our feet fleet and to ensure all guests enjoy a safe, clean, and comfortable vacation. Kristen Goodwin, Fox News.
0: 7:27 is your time. Coming up at 7:34, the baseball theme of the morning is still going. Strikes and no strikes. There were none last night, but President Trump says the big one could be coming. We'll explain as we go back to the top stories of the day at the bottom of the hour, right here on News Talk 820, 93.3 FM, WBAP.
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11: 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I'm John Cooley from the 24-Hour Breaking News Center.
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4: On the ones.
11: In Dallas, you got an accident blocking the two right-hand lanes of northbound I-35 East at Commonwealth Drive. Your forecast from the WBAP On-Time Experts 24-7 Weather Center.
12: I'm WFA meteorologist Mariel Ruiz. Temperature today, after starting off in the low 80s, makes it to about 101 to 102 across the Metroplex. Sunshine in store for the afternoon, with a heat advisory in place through the evening. In the new week, we'll stay rain-free. The temperature climbs about a degree every day until we reach 105 midweek.
11: It is 82 degrees in Dallas, 79 in Fort Worth. The White House says they're keeping all their options open in the conflict with Iran, amid reports Iran's supreme leader is allegedly looking to build a nuclear weapon. Fox's Rebecca Castor.
13: For two nights in a row now, the U.S. military has not announced any strikes on Iran, while the New York Times reports that the president has set aside his plans for a massive attack for now. U.S. forces are still busy, though, in the Middle East, enforcing the naval blockade. As of Saturday, they've redirected 12 commercial vessels, disabled two that didn't comply, and boarded two to force compliance. The White House, though, is pushing back on the New York Times report that the president has decided not to escalate the conflict. Communications Director Stephen Chung told Fox News Digital, President Trump has always been consistent in saying he prefers a diplomatic solution, but he continues to retain all options if Iran continues terrorist activities in the Strait of Hormuz or against allies.
11: The Iranian-backed Houthis are also continuing to strike Saudi Arabian sites, creating a new front in the Red Sea, despite warnings from President Trump. Yesterday, German authorities canceled a popular pride festival after a car rammed through the festivities. Fox's Chandley Painter.
14: Police in Berlin are searching for a suspect who allegedly plowed a van through a crowd at an LGBTQ plus pride event. At least one person was killed. 16 others are hurt. Police say the suspect has ties to local Islamic groups and they believe the act was terrorism. Hundreds of thousands of people were in Berlin for that celebration.
11: In your money news, the Trump administration has levied tariffs on more than 60 countries using a legal justification that permits the president to impose import taxes on and other sanctions against countries found to engage in, quote, unjustifiable, unreasonable, or discriminatory trade practices. Keep connected, DFW, for the latest on the situation in the Middle East. 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
0: 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I'm John Ingham. Good morning. Let's go back to the top stories of the morning, where President Trump says that he has discussed the possibility of a major attack on Iran. Here's Fox's Steve Harrigan from Tel Aviv.
15: For the first night in 13 nights, no U.S. airstrikes against military positions inside Iran, quiet overnight in the skies, but some action on the sea near the Gulf of Oman. U.S. forces enforcing a naval blockade on Iran. They disabled a merchant ship that was trying to violate that blockade. The CENTCOM reports the ship tried to run the blockade four different times, was warned, and then the engine room was fired into. More action this week also in the Red Sea. That's where Houthi terrorist rebels fired upon at least two Saudi tankers during the week, briefly spiking the price of oil. This could turn into a second hotspot in this war.
0: In Washington, the House has approved a plan that would allow the government to run until December the 4th, but it needs 60 votes to break a filibuster, and the Democrats are not budging. Here's Fox's Chad Pergram.
16: House Republicans did approve various versions of the Save America Act. They attached it to the annual defense policy bill and intend to latch it to an eventual budget plan. But the Senate lacks the votes to approve the Save America Act. Then we have a bill banning House members from trading stocks. However, the Senate has little appetite for that. Glued to that bill is a mandate for voter ID. Finally, there are two efforts to fund the Pentagon and pay for the conflict in Iran. There's the defense policy bill, which Senate Democrats recently blocked, and the framework for the budget. But this is just a blueprint, no actual money.
0: Lawmakers will be in Washington for the next 5 weeks. Okay, y'all, remember last week when we talked about New York Mayor Zoe Mondami saying that he was going to arrest Benjamin Netanyahu, and we said that he couldn't, he didn't have the authority? Well, he must have heard us, because this week, Mayor Mondami is now saying that New York City lacks the legal authority to arrest the Israeli prime minister. Duh, that's what we all knew, that's what we said, and everybody knew it, evidently, except for Zoe. So, he's now asking the federal government to work with the International Criminal Court to arrest Netanyahu. Evidently, he still hasn't figured out that the United States is not part of the International Criminal Court. Congressman Michael Lawler told Fox News Saturday that Mayor Mondami is just inciting violence.
17: He's a pathetic disgrace. And, you know, frankly, what he's doing is stoking, political violence. He's stoking Jew hatred.
0: Okay, and the big story around here for us locally, the heat. Here's our media partner and WFAA meteorologist Jesse Hawila with the triple-digit forecast.
18: Heat index values as high as 107, and that's pretty much all of North Texas. Only a few of our southern counties are excluded from this. The hot temperatures are coming for the rest of this month. That big area of high pressure, the heat dome as we call it, we're going to have triple digits. So a long stretch of them to end the month of July, and we have no rain in the forecast for the rest of the month. More muggy and breezy with partly cloudy skies tomorrow. 101, hot, humid with light winds, mostly sunny. Tomorrow, 104 on Tuesday. Wednesday, it's back to 105.
0: All right, stay safe, y'all. And finally, he was the first head coach of the newly established Dallas Cowboys back in 1959. And now, an exhibit in Irving showcases Tom Landry's life in football.
19: The exhibition at the Irving Archives and Museum presents photographs from Tom Landry's early years in Mission, Texas, to his college career at the University of Texas, and his professional career with the New York Giants and the Dallas Cowboys. Museum Director Jen Landry.
20: We thought it would be fun to look at Tom Landry through a lens of as a human and as kind of his role in football, not just as the coach.
19: Tom Landry, A Life in Football, is on display at the Irving Archives and Museum through August 9th. Lori Waffenschmidt, WBAP News.
0: And that's some good stuff right there. 7:38 is your time. Coming up at 7:42, the silver screen and the boob tube. What's on and what's coming, we'll tell you. 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
22: On the ones.
11: Take a look at WBAP traffic on the ones. In Dallas, you got an accident blocking up the two right-hand lanes of northbound I-35 East at Commonwealth Drive.
0: Take a look at your forecast now from the WBAP On-Time Experts 24-7 Weather Center. First, there's going to be a heat advisory in effect today. It's going to kick off at noon, and it's going to go until 8 o'clock tonight. The reason? Because it's going to be sunny and hot, hot, hot. Your high near 102, heat index values could see 109 degrees. Tonight, it'll be mostly clear with a low around 81. Tomorrow, sunny and hot once again with a high near 102. Heat index values once again could reach 109. Right now, you're waking up to 80 degrees in Dallas, 79 in Fort Worth.
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0: 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I'm John Ingham. Good morning. We're going to take a trip to Hollywood and Cooperstown, but first, we're going to travel with Hawkeye.
28: 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And Timothy, it's a lot more than just baseball.
29: Basically written to be the Bible for people who want to go see all the ballparks, or even if they just want to go see a couple ballparks.
4: going to these cities and checking out these teams and going to these places that you've never been before, you've been, you know, waiting to go see. But you have some other time on your hands. You know, you're not just going to go in there, fly in there for the game and then leave. Most people are going to stay for a day or two. So the idea is, yeah, where should I go before and after the game? What sites in those cities should I see? What food should I eat? Where should I go to have a good beer? Where should I go to, you know, maybe go for a hike or something like that? 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
0: 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And a Broadway musical filmed for the big screen is coming out this weekend, as is some new content for Netflix and Apple TV. 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
7: I'm Michelle Polino in theaters. Hadestown, the musical, the live theater capture of the Tony-winning Broadway musical with New Orleans-inspired jazz to reimagine a sweeping ancient tale following two intertwining love stories, that of young dreamers Orpheus and Eurydice, and that of King Hades and his wife Persephone. In Motor City, Ellen Richson and Shailene Woodley star in a 1970s Detroit revenge drama where a working-class man framed by a gangster returns from prison with one mission.
8: You gotta see this.
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7: On Apple TV, The Dink sees Jake Johnson as a washed-up tennis prodigy coaching kids at his father's country club where dad has a vendetta against the pickleball craze. That's Fox on Film on Fox News.
0: And now we turn to the WBAP Sports Desk, and we're going to head to Cooperstown, where three new members are going to be joining the Baseball Hall of Fame today. Here's Fox's Tony Genualdo.
9: Carlos Beltran, Andrew Jones, and Jeff Kent are set to be enshrined today in the National Baseball Hall of Fame in Cooperstown. Beltran and Jones each received the necessary 75% support from baseball writers to get in. Beltran got 84.2% of the vote on his fourth ballot. He was a nine-time All-Star and is one of five players to record at least 400 home runs and 300 stolen bases. Jones got 78.4% on his ninth ballot. He won 10 gold gloves and was selected to five All-Star teams. And Kent was elected by the Contemporary Baseball Era Committee. His 377 career home runs are the most by a second baseman in Major League history. Tony Genualdo, Fox News.
0: 7:48 is your time. Coming up at 7:52, we're going to take a look at the week ahead and end the Sunday show, as we always do. 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
22: On the ones.
11: In Fort Worth, you got road construction locking down eastbound North Loop 820 between Beach Street and 183. Meanwhile, that accident in Dallas's I-35 northbound sector at Commonwealth Drive has been cleared. However, still looking at some minor slowdowns.
0: Taking one more look at your forecast now from the WVAP On-Time Experts 24-7 Weather Center. First of all, there's a heat advisory that's going to go into effect at noon, and it's going to go until 8 o'clock tonight. The reason is because it's going to be sunny, and everybody is going to be really, really hot. Your high, near 102, but your heat index values could see 109 degrees. Tonight, it'll be mostly clear with a low around 81. Tomorrow, sunny and hot once again. Your high near 102 once again, and your heat index values as high as 109 once again. Right now, you're waking up to 81 degrees in Dallas, 80 in Fort Worth.
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0: 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I'm John Ingham. Good morning. It's time now for this week's Fox Block. And what's coming up this week? Well, Tom Graham has the answer in
19: the week ahead.
20: Monday, President Trump will head to Michigan for a political rally ahead of the state's primary contest on August 4th. Raising Cane's is looking to raise $1 million for Chuck Norris's charity on National Chicken Finger Day. The charity is all about teaching kids character through karate. Tuesday, it's the start of 2 days of memorial services for the late Republican Senator Lindsey Graham. First in Washington, D.C., then the events moved to South Carolina on the second day. Wednesday, the two-day Fed meeting wraps up and we'll learn about what they're doing on interest rates. For video game lovers, Riot Games releasing League of Legends Classic. Thursday, for music lovers, Lollapalooza begins in Chicago. Headliners include Lorde, Charlie XCX, The Smashing Pumpkins, and Tate McRae. The U.S. Postal Service strengthening its online password requirements, and the National Governors Association meeting takes place in Oklahoma City. Friday, Texas's ban on some cannabis with THC takes effect. And that's a look at your week ahead. I'm Tom Graham, Fox News.
0: And Fox's Jill Nato reports on a way one animal shelter is helping kids learn to read.
21: Take a pause.
23: Struggling to get your kids off their screens and into an actual book? The Animal Welfare League of Arlington, Virginia has come up with a novel approach.
30: Kids ages 5 to 13 can come in the afternoons and read to our cats and our small animals.
23: The shelter's Maddie Radford says the program helps promote social skills for shelter pets, and the kids get a chance to have some fun reading out loud and interacting with animals.
32: I just love animals in general, and, you know, I think it would help me with my, like, reading, you know?
33: It's like fun for me.
32: It helps them be more social and get used to people.
23: On top of that, the Animal Humane Society says reading to shelter animals can help them feel less stressed. So, Maddie, what kind of books do the kids read to the critters?
30: They're welcome to bring whatever books they'd like, or they can pick one off of our cart.
23: I wonder if a kitten can handle a few hours of Hello Kitty books? Take a pause. Jill Nato, Fox News.
0: And finally, we end the Sunday show, as we always do, with
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4: Decades before America's Declaration of Independence was what Christian author Eric Metaxas calls the revolution before the revolution. It was a battle of ideas over autonomy and authority, as Britain imposed heavy taxes on American colonists to help pay the debt for the French and Indian War. But
5: the American colonists, who were dramatically Christian, they basically said, no, our rights come from God. We govern ourselves. We're self-governing. You don't have the right just to tell us you're going to tax us.
4: In his book, Revolution, Metaxas tells a new account of the birthing of America, including the long-suffering years of the colonists well before 1776. And one of the insights he learned was how the story really is one of good versus evil.
5: It's a story of a Christian culture, which is the 13 colonies, fighting a culture that was very decadent. The British elites were very decadent, irreligious, mocking of the biblical faith of the Americans.
4: For Fox on Faith, Lauren Green, Fox News.
0: Now that's going to do it for us. Thanks for riding alongside. Coming up next, the great Neil Sperry and his Texas Gardening right here on WBAP 820 and 93.3 FM. We'll see you next Saturday morning at 6 for WBAP Saturday Morning News. Until then, have a good morning, an even better week, and a crystal clear great Sunday.
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11: On the ones.
12: In Fort Worth, road construction is shut down the eastbound side of North Loop 820 between Beach Street and 183. Now for your forecast from the WBAP On-Time Experts 24-7 Weather Center.
13: I'm WFA meteorologist Maddie Albert-Ruiz. A heat advisory in place through the day today. As the temperature climbs to 101, 102 in some spots, the heat index will be over 105. Expect a triple-digit heat index most of the afternoon. Now, in the new week, we'll see a temperature climb. We make it all the way to 105, middle part of the week.
12: It's 82 degrees in Dallas, 80 in Fort Worth. CENTCOM reports it's disabled a tanker after the vessel allegedly attempted to run the U.S. blockade near the Strait of Hormuz. Fox's Steve Harrington is in Tel Aviv.
14: For 13 nights in a row, U.S. forces targeted military positions inside Iran. Last night, quiet for the first time in those 2 weeks. President Trump has talked repeatedly over the last few days about consideration of a possible massive attack on Iran, but the president made sure to say all options for the U.S. still on the table. Things not completely quiet. Some military activity on the Gulf of Oman. A merchant ship tried to run the U.S. blockade of Iran's naval ports. It was warned four times and then disabled by the U.S. military.
12: Former Dallas Cowboys quarterback and CBS lead NFL analyst Tony Romo is arrested on charges of driving while intoxicated. The Milwaukee County Sheriff's Office says Romo was arrested after performing poorly on a field sobriety test. Romo was booked and released. He has been in his home state competing in an amateur golf tournament and is due in court September 21st. In your money news, officials say they've arrested another member of the FBI's most wanted fraudsters. Fox's Chandley Painter.
15: According to the FBI, the woman, Elaine Angene Esco, was living under a fake identity in Jamaica while evading fraud charges for allegedly obtaining more than $32 million in taxpayer-funded COVID-19 relief funds before fleeing the country after failing to appear in federal court. FBI Director Kash Patel telling Fox Digital, quote, "The historic success of the most wanted fraudster list continues as the FBI and our partners just captured our fourth most wanted fraudster in 5 weeks, and yet another high-value target returned to the U.S. by this FBI.
12: The suspect was indicted in 2025 for multiple charges, including wire fraud, money laundering. Officials have accused the four alleged most wanted fraudsters of almost $2 billion in fraud. Keep connected, DFW, for the latest on the situation in the Middle East. 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
7: Hi, I'm Marsh Ward, president of Callaway's Nursery. 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
8: Thank you, Marsh Ward, and good morning. Excuse me, froggy throat. 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Well, we are here live, as if you couldn't tell, live to talk gardening. 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Call now. Our SPCA of Texas dog this week. I've been doing this feature for, well, let me think. I began 49 years ago, about 46 years, I guess. I used to broadcast on a different station in downtown Dallas, and the SPCA shelter was right there on Stemmons Freeway. It was not a lavish center at all. Because I'm an adopted animal, I took a love for the SPCA shelter there on Stemmons, and I contacted them. I said, could I do a piece each week on my program to help you adopt some of your animals? And so from that time on, 46 or 7 years, each weekend I've had an SPCA of Texas dog. I said I'd like dogs, not cats so much. I'm a dog guy. I can speak with a little more love and affection for them. Others will take care of the cats, I hope. And I also would love to help those that need a little extra special help. And what I told them off air on a phone call is the same thing I'll tell you on air. I'm proud of this. I told them I'd be happy to have the three-legged dogs, the old fat dogs, dogs that have a harder time getting adopted. And I've had all of what I just described, and occasionally I get all of that in one dog, the same dog. And I got him adopted, 13-year-old, blind, overweight dog, and he got adopted that day. That's my trophy. That was fun. And a friend adopted him. Well, I have a deaf dog today, and it just sounds like a sweetheart. Some dogs have a way of making the world feel a little softer, a little calmer, and a whole lot sweeter. Shay, S-H-A-Y, is one of those special souls. At 8 years young, this beautiful terrier mix has perfected the art of being a loving companion. With her gorgeous, snowy white coat, gentle eyes, constantly wagging tail, and the sweetest smile, Shay has a quiet grace that makes everyone she meets feel instantly at ease. She is the kind of dog who doesn't need to be the center of attention to capture your heart. She does it simply by being herself. Shay was born deaf, but that does not hold her back. In fact, it has helped Shay become the gentle pup that she is. Shay loves to meet new people, enjoys hand-fed treats, and is as smart as a whip. But a bit of patience, you and Shay can easily be trained to use and follow hand signals. Did you hear that? You and Shay can easily be trained to use and follow hand signals. My guess is that Shay is ahead of you on that one already. As an SPCA of Texas senior sweetheart, a pet who's age 6 or older, Shay's adoption fee is free. Shay has spent years learning what really matters in life. A cozy place to rest, a peaceful walk, a kind heart, a kind hand to pet her, and someone to love. While she enjoys her independence and is perfectly content exploring the world at her own pace, Shay is happiest when she's close to her favorite person. Don't let her age fool you. Shay has plenty of love to give and new memories to make. She's ready for leisurely strolls, relaxing weekends, and all the little everyday moments that become so meaningful when they're shared with a loyal friend. Meet Shay at the SPCA of Texas Jan Reese Jones Animal Care Center. I'll be right back. The Jan Reese Jones Animal Care Center is at 2400 Lone Star Drive, Dallas, 75212. 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Shay has been spayed, microchipped, and she's up to date on her vaccines. To learn more about how you can give a gift for the animals, visit spca.org and click on Donate. I'm going to go through the last paragraph again because there's a chance, I'm just kind of dreaming here, there's a chance that perhaps you have a friend who isn't listening to my radio program right now because they can't listen to my radio program right now. Maybe they don't hear. And so this might be the perfect thing to write down and to share with them. Our grandson took English Sign Language as his foreign language for 2 years in school. And I wish I could get this message to him. Maybe he knows somebody who doesn't hear. And it would be fun to watch him convey this message to somebody very special who would like to have a dog. Shay, S-H-A-Y, is at the SPCA of Texas, Jan Reese Jones Animal Care Center. The address, 2400 Lone Star Drive in West Dallas, zip code 75212. They are open noon until 6, 7 days a week, and it's S-H-A-Y, Shay, and she is ready to go. Let's get her adopted. Wouldn't that be fun? Let's do that today. 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They're just the best. I've been advertising for them for about 25 years. They've been in business for 45 years, and we found each other, like I say, about 25 years ago. They serve the entire Metroplex and the Metroplex alone. 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I'll put them up against any other company. They have 12. They have three arborists of the year for the state of Texas. 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Well, they lost one, the late Russell Peters. But Steve Hauser, Kevin Bassett, and Russ Peters were all named to be arborists of the year for this great company. And that's one person per year named to that level. 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Now, remember, even though it's a toll-free number, they only serve the Metroplex. If you're in the Metroplex, here is the number. 866-552-7267. 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
6: This segment of Neil Sperry's Texas Gardening is presented by your friends at Calaways. I'm Rani at Calaways in McKinney, and now back to Neil.
8: Well, that is my friend Ronnie. Thank you, Ronnie, very much. He is the manager of the Callaways on El Dorado Parkway in McKinney. 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There's another really good store on 121. It's the North Plano store, also on my flight path. Well, we have a caller, and we're going to go to that call in just a second. If you'd like to call through while the lines are open, a line is open, 800-288-WBAP, 800-288-9227. Janice is in North Richland Hills. Janice, good morning.
9: Good morning.
8: How may I help?
9: I am having a problem with squirrels digging in my yard. Looks like they're planning for the winter. And I don't know how to get rid of them.
8: All right. What gives you the certainty? I'm not really as challenging as it's going to sound. What gives you the certainty it's squirrels?
9: Well, we have a lot of squirrels in the neighborhood. It's one thing. And then there are circles in my yard all along the sidewalk. And I'm presuming they're planting, you know, acorns or whatever they have. And maybe they're not. Maybe
8: do you
9: it's not
8: see cool. them actually doing the digging?
9: No, sir, I haven't.
8: All right. Is it happening in daytime or night?
9: Well, the one yesterday happened during the day, but it may happen more in the night.
8: All right. The reason I ask that is that a lot of people assume it's squirrels doing the digging, because that's the animals that they see in their landscapes, but in reality, it very well could be another animal of some sort, and the most common would be armadillos. We don't always see armadillos.

0: squirrels. I would hope it might be armadillos because I can help you more with them.
1: Yeah, they're about 2 inches wide and about a little over 2 inches deep.
0: Okay. Well, here's what we will do as our game plan. For the next 2 weeks or so, watch the holes. Fill in the ones that are there and see if you can determine any pattern of what time of night or day this is happening. You'll rarely see squirrels digging at night. I don't recall ever seeing that. They will dig. If you have acorns or pecans, they will bury those. It's kind of early for that to be happening because there aren't any good acorns or pecans falling yet. There are pecans falling, and if you have a pecan tree, they might be burying those, but I rather doubt it because they're not good. They're hit with pecan scab, and the squirrels know that they're no good. Armadillos, by comparison, will work always at night, or maybe at dusk, but always toward the night or at night. And they will generally, it depends a little bit on the soil type and whether they're startled or something, but they will dig kind of a wedge-shaped hole like a snout, and they'll go in about 2 inches, and they won't be as wide as they are deep a lot of times, and they will dig in an area and move a little bit, dig and move and dig. They don't do a whole lot of damage to a lawn. You can fill it in, the lawn will cover over again. It's not like having feral hogs, which I've also had. But they will leave pretty identifiable marks, and they'll do more digging probably in even 5 by 5 foot area than squirrels would. Squirrels will dig a hole and plant a pecan or bury it, I should say, or acorn, whereas armadillos will just keep digging, looking for earthworms.
1: Mm-hmm. I haven't seen any armadillos in the neighborhood or heard about any.
0: Well, you don't. They come and then they migrate around. If you have fences and it's inside a fence, then that might not be it. But a lot of people don't realize they have armadillos or raccoons, and raccoons can climb. Raccoons and armadillos do about the same kind of damage.
1: I've seen an opossum.
0: Possums will do the same thing. They certainly will.
1: Well,
0: and
1: I've seen an opossum in my side yard at night that I have seen. Maybe that's what it is.
0: That may be your culprit. The raccoons and the possums and especially the armadillos can be caught in humane traps. And on my website, I have my most asked questions, and I give a pretty detailed explanation of how those can be trapped I don't know anybody else who makes the traps have a heart, humane traps. Some fire stations have them, and you can buy them for not too much money. If it comes to that, I have a couple of them I use for the armadillos, and I also have a wooden homemade trap that has worked well. We've captured right at 100 armadillos in 40 years, and we take them to a wildlife safe area, Corps of Engineers land, and release them. I just can't kill things. I just am not made to do that. We take them to a place where they won't bother people. I know the reality is they're populating, and they'll go somewhere else, but I just can't do it. But those are ways that you can get those animals. I can't help you with squirrels. If it is squirrels, they're just there. And they don't go into the traps, and they're not feeding, so you can't trick them into coming to them. Will be up in the trees most of the time, and there's nothing you can do there. And in fact, they're protected. You can't hurt them. So, but I gave you about 9 answers to one question.
1: Okay.
0: So, but yeah.
1: Well, maybe it is the opossum.
0: Teach you to call me, huh? Say it again.
1: Well, it's just aggravating because there's like 20 holes in a section, probably maybe not even 20 feet. And
0: that does not sound like squirrels. That sounds more like armadillos. Yeah, armadillos or your possum. Possums, in those wooden boxes, that we made 2 or 3 of those traps. A man gave me one once at a trade show. He said, try this. And then he quit making them for sale. And so I made a couple more ourselves. We still use them. They're better than the have-a-heart traps. But anyway, in those things, we always tip it up so that the animal can't just run out when we tip the door up, pull the door up as a

0: gravity trapdoor. And we always want to see if we have an armadillo, if we have a nasty, mean, unhappy possum in there, because you don't want to tackle those things.
1: Yeah.
0: They're not happy.
1: Do you
0: we
1: put a
0: have them
1: bait
0: on our
1: in
0: front
1: it?
0: porch. Yes, you can. We don't. The way that this is what I have on my website in great detail. I need to get a break in here, but we'll use a wire, chicken wire would work, and make a funnel, about a 15-foot long funnel, one direction and the other direction. This works more for armadillos than it would for climbing animals. But and then put the trap right at the neck of that, on their direction that they run. With a possum, and we catch possums. Bacon will entice the animals in, but I don't like to waste bacon, and so I'd rather be the target for the bacon. It attracts me too, and so but that is what a lot of people will use.
1: Okay.
0: So Janice, I've told you more than I know. Most of all, I didn't tell you what the animal is because I don't know. I hope it helped.
1: Thank you. You have given me
0: some thank you
1: more
0: much.
1: Than squirrels.
0: Yeah, it's some things to think about. The time of day is very critical to knowing. So good luck with it. Let me tell you about my book. It is Neil Sperry's Lone Star Gardening, and I have it on sale. I'm just going to give you the facts of this one. 344 pages, 840 of my photographs, 11 chapters that cover everything about your lawn, your landscape, your fruit garden, your flower garden, your vegetable garden, the whole works, and how to be successful with it. 840 photos, a lot of photos. I wanted to print it in the United States so that I wouldn't have to go to China to look at the press checks. And I wanted to self-publish it so I wouldn't have to go look at some publishing company's committee that they put together to chisel the number of pages down. I wanted to have this book be the best work I could do. Fifth book I've done, I got tired of the publishing houses. So I self-published. Carolyn Skye was my editor, Cindy Smith, my graphic designer. It's the best work I have done in my life. I'd like to be able to sign it and hand it to you through the U.S. mail system and say, here it is. I hope you love it. I'm really happy with it, and I'm glad you got it. Now, I'm glad you got it if you order it right away. 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
0: Angelita's in Cedar Park on the north side of Austin. So thank you, Angelita, very, very much. We're going to break for the news right now, and then we will come back. 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
6: In Dallas, you got an accident blocking the right-hand lane of northbound 75 at Royal Lane. Now for your forecast from the WBAP On-Time Experts 24/7 Weather Center. Sunny and hot today with a high near 102, feeling like 109 tonight. Mostly clear skies with a low around 81 degrees. Tomorrow, kicking off the work week with more of the same. Sunny and hot with a high of 102, feeling like 109. Now it is 82 degrees in Dallas, 80 in Fort Worth. The conflict between the U.S. and Iran appearing to take a pause with no new strikes from either side. Fox's Chandler Painter.
7: An uneasy calm is emerging between the U.S. and Iran as both sides appear to be holding back from launching new strikes. It's the first time in 2 weeks. This is President Trump says he's considering a new massive strike if Tehran refuses to make a deal. The New York Times is now reporting those plans are on hold, at least for now. They cite key concerns, including shrinking interceptor stockpiles, a wider war, and economic impacts. The White House, though, tells Fox News Trump still prefers a diplomatic solution, but all options remain on the table.
6: In your money news, living through the biggest jump in grocery prices in half a century has many Americans changing their eating and food shopping habits. The price of food purchased for the home has increased by 33% since the beginning of 2019. Residents in some cities where food prices increased by more than the national average say they're hunting for deals at multiple shops and switching brands. 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
0: 1983 is when Whiz Q Stone got it all started. And boy, it has been great times ever since because these folks work hard. They work hard to bring us the most beautiful stone and gravel and boulders and anything in the hardscape. If you've been looking for a stone yard that had gorgeous stone, you found it. Maybe you haven't been there yet, but you found it, my friend. people kept asking me, why don't you go to Whiskey Stone? And then I was doing one of my All Texas All Garden shows in Arlington, and in through the door came this load of gorgeous stone for one of my exhibitors, and then another one for another exhibitor, and another one for another exhibitor. I said, who is that? And they said, that's Mike Wisnan. Don't you know Mike? I said, not yet, but I'm about to. And I walked right over, and Mike had his son Derek with him, a young son Derek, about 5 or 6 years old, and Mike introduced him as well he should, because Derek is now right there alongside him in the business. And that's a long time ago, too. That's 25 or 30 years ago. And they second and third generations in that business. And they buy the stone from the finest quarries anywhere in the Southwest. For any landscaping need you might have, you need to go to Whiskey Stone. 22 acres of glorious stone and a wonderful family business that hires well, because they have people there to greet you when you come in their building and to say, how can we help you? 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It's nice when they know their business. 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
0: You have heard us talking about Baylor Scott & White a few times already this hour, and I'm going to talk to you right now about them. In fact, I've been telling you about the Baylor Scott & White healthcare system since 2005, when they saved our daughter's life. They are very special to our family. My wife proudly serves on the Baylor Scott & White board for Baylor Scott & White McKinney, the hospital. 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It is an incredible hospital and professional staff facility. There are many of them across Texas. They have merged with Scott & White, and that's where you get the Baylor Scott & White BSW. 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I had my semi-annual Medicare checkup. I guess I shouldn't tell you. I'm violating my HIPAA rules. I'll have to complain about myself. And got all the results, everything great. It was at midnight that night. I happened to be lying awake playing some mind-bending game, and there it came. Hey, this is good news. So that's My BSW Health. 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
8: I'm Heather with Callaway's Nursery in Flower Mound, and we're proud to present this hour of Neil Sperry's Texas Gardening. And now back to Neil.
0: Thank you, Heather. That's a very nice nursery and a very nice setting. So thank you. Flower Mound's a great town. It's been fun to be in the Metroplex long enough to watch it turn from a flower mound with a legacy of what that name came from to a booming, productive city, just a wonderful city with a great marching band at the high school. I've been to those competitions. I have seen that. Let me tell you a few things that you need to be doing and thinking about right now in your landscape and garden. If you have any intention to start a new lawn and you're just determined it's going to happen in 2026, you wrote that down on December 31st in your list of things. Okay, this year I'm going to do such and such. And somewhere on that list was start a new lawn or make the lawn look great in those bare areas. You got about a month to get it done, pal, because your time for a warm season lawn plays out by the end of August. It just gets incredibly harder after that. It can be done, but this is the time. Not as easy it would have been in May, but you can't do it. Start it in the next 4 or 5 weeks. You're going to have to water it twice a day at these temperatures for the first week or two that it's growing. You can sow seed, but that is really going to be a challenge because the little seeds of Bermuda, it'll have to be Bermuda grass. Don't buy any of these mixes, these crazy, crazy mixes that companies have come up with that are blends of five kinds of grass, whatever, to fill in voids in your lawn. You don't want that. You'll end up with weedy grasses that you don't want. If suddenly you had five kinds of grasses in a patch in your lawn, how good would that look? How happy would you be calling me, Neil, I've got all this mess of grass in my lawn. How do I get rid of it? Why would you buy that and plant it and hope it'd grow? Okay, so don't do that. But if you have a Bermuda grass lawn that's common Bermuda grass, that's the variety name, common Bermuda, and you buy seed of common Bermuda, then that's not a mixture. You're planting the same thing in. Then you need to stir the soil so it's a loose seed bed. You can't plant Bermuda on top of hard clay soil. You don't overseed Bermuda with more Bermuda. The seed's too tiny. The first time you water, it'll just pick it up and wash it from here to over there somewhere. Let me get a telescope. I think I can see my seed. It's down there in the creek. You have to rototill or do something lightly, scuff the soil surface. If you're doing the whole yard, you'll rototill an inch or two deep and rake it smoothly, sow the seed, and water lightly. You don't want it to run. You just want it to settle the seed down onto the soil surface. And then water about 5 or 10 minutes in the morning, 5 or 10 in the evening, probably closer to 5. Just don't let that soil dry out for the first 2 weeks because the roots are right there. The roots are tiny when that seed germinates. Look how tiny the seed is. And 1 hour of dry weather at 102 degrees and you'll lose that part of the grass. Okay, so that's Bermuda. Sod, if you're buying sod, get it home quickly or have it delivered early in the morning and get it planted immediately and water it by hand as you lay it. Don't do more than about 20 minutes ahead of yourself and go back and water what you've planted. Have somebody designated to do that watering while you're laying new sod ahead of the water hose. And expect it to go downhill for the first 5 or 7 days after you plant it. Don't be surprised. It'll bounce back. Bermuda especially can look bad, and then it'll bounce right back. All right, so that's lawns. Be on the lookout for chinch bugs. It'll make your St. Augustine look dry and not respond to watering. Always in the hottest, sunniest part of your turf. That's St. Augustine. If you have St. Augustine that is looking yellow, not brown and dry, but yellowed in irregular patches that go into the shade and are just all over the lawn, not in distinct patches in hot sunny spots, but indeed over the whole yard, that may be gray leaf spot. And what you do in that case is you look at the individual blades, and if you see gray diamond-shaped lesions on the blades, that's gray leaf spot. And it's a fungus, and odds are you probably fertilized in the last month, and it really accelerates that disease. Don't fertilize St. Augustine between mid-June and mid-September, especially if you have gray leaf spot. And you can use a fungicide labeled for lawn diseases to control gray leaf spot. Azoxystrobin is one of them. That's the one we talk about for take all root rot in the spring. Azoxystrobin, A-Z-O-X-Y-S-T-R-O-B-I-N. Now, the third thing that can happen to St. Augustine is you could have shade problems where it just dies away in the shade from not enough sunlight. I don't want to talk about lawns anymore. I'm seeing a lot of brittle tree branches and falling right now, especially under pecans. Maybe I'm just a little too close to that forest. We have pecans around us in our yard, and they're dropping stuff. Part of it's because they are pecans and they're always dropping something, but it just seems to be a year when pecans and cedar elms are cracking their branches, and some other trees, hackberries, always do that as well. If you have a tree that is dropping branches the size of broomsticks or smaller, and if they look like they've been cut with a pocket knife, just around and around and around where they break, that's twig girdlers. It's a big beetle insect with sharp mouth parts. Doesn't do any major harm to the tree. You need to just pick those up and send them off with the trash or run them through a grinder. The larvae are out on that broken part, and that's next year's generation of adult beetles. There are tons of aphids on pecan trees and oaks and some other shade trees now. And that's what's causing the sticky residue on your car. It's the drippage coming from the aphids. They suck sap out of the leaves of the trees and just exude it over everything below. I don't think there's much case to be made for spraying tall trees. If you can park somewhere else, like the garage, what a novel idea. That's the thing to do, or just invest in a car wash once in a while. That's what we do, or park up the driveway a little bit away from the pecan trees, because it's just prohibitively expensive to spray a big tree, I don't want to use systemic insecticides. That's expensive as well, and plus I don't want it in the pecans. I don't think it passes the juncture of the twigs into the pecan fruit, but I don't want to take that chance anyway. Leaves are dropping from our trees. That's just reaction to the high temperatures and low humidity, and they're just shedding some of their leaves. Oh, our son has a cedar elm. It reminded me to tell you that cedar elms are dropping some yellow leaves right now, even though they have small leaves, they're dropping. And those are leaves that I think probably were hit by powdery mildew back moist days of April, May, and June, and nothing you can do about it, nothing much to worry about. If you have crepe myrtles that have finished their first round of blooms, they have seed on them, the fruit, leave it there. Don't try to prune them. And I don't know what has happened to our commercial landscapers and city people, But they're now deciding, okay, we're not allowed to top crepe myrtles anymore. Now we're going to limb them up. And they're wrecking the crepe myrtles. Leave the dang crepe myrtles alone. You don't have to prune them. If you have a branch that's going some odd direction, you can remove that. But you don't have to remove all the lower branches up 15 feet tall like so many commercial landscapes are doing. And they, the merchants want people to be able to see their stores. And so all the trees, not just crepe myrtles, but all the shade trees are just pruned mercilessly. Don't do that. If a city has a tree ordinance, you got to have so many trees. Change the ordinance if you're gonna ruin the trees. So, just kind of a soapbox on that one. If you're going to have people put trees in, don't let them massacre the trees later. I'm done. That's all I want to talk about on those things. I'll think about it. Maybe I'll have another thought or two. My book is Neil Sperry's Lone Star Gardening. It is on big sale. I'll tell you when there's a sale. I'll tell you when there's a big sale. There won't be another sale because the big sale is going to sell me out. That's my goal. I've had it on sale at $34.95. That was a bargain. It's marked at $38.95, so that's a pretty good markdown. But oh, wait till you hear this one if you haven't heard it already. This is a book with 344 pages, a hardback book on high-quality paper printed in Texas so that I could go to all the press checks. I went 24/7 for almost 3 weeks to Clear Visions in San Antonio, night and day, so that I could make sure the colors were represented accurately for 840 of my photographs. It has a lot of text in it as well. 11 chapters that cover every aspect of outdoor gardening, lawns, landscapes, fruit, flower, and vegetable gardening for every county in Texas, including that 48-page perpetual calendar, Chapter 2, that tells you 4 pages per month what needs to be planted, pruned, fertilized, and protected in that month in your landscape and garden. And again, as I mentioned, written for every county in Texas. And that's the book. The book is titled Neil Sperry's Lone Star Gardening. It's not the complete guide to Texas gardening that you may still see in bookstores with the cowboy boots. This one has an Adirondack chair in our landscape on the cover. It is not $38.95, which is the cover price. It is $24.95 as I close out the final copies of the sixth printing. I will not be printing this book again. I have no other plans to do another book right now as things stand, and I do not intend to reprint this book. 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
0: 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You have a little bit of fill soil, but you also have clay soil. 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And he had a few chosen words for it as well. And I understand that. Gardeners had the same chosen words. It is not the best thing for building houses because when it gets dry, it contracts and it can move the foundation several inches. That's not good. 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Advanced Foundation Repair can determine if there has been a problem with your foundation, and they know what to do to make your house whole once again if there are cracks in the foundation. 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And sure enough, within about 3 years, we began to have some pretty serious problems. Advanced Foundation Repair measured that room. They did what they do. It's not a tape measure kind of a thing. 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
0: 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Mike Bass has done his usual stellar job. 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
5: On the ones.
6: Let's take a look at that traffic, shall we? In Dallas, an accident has been cleared from the northbound side of 75 at Royal Lane. We're still looking at some strong delays in that area. Meanwhile, in Fort Worth, road construction has shut down the eastbound side of North Loop 820 between Beach Street and 183. Now for the forecast from the WBAP On-Time Experts 24/7 Weather Center.
16: I'm WFA meteorologist Mariel Ruiz. Temperature today, after starting off in the low 80s, makes it to about 101 to 102 across the Metroplex. Sunshine in store for the afternoon, with a heat advisory in place through the evening. In the new week, we'll stay rain-free. The temperature climbs about a degree every day until we reach 105 midweek.
6: It is 82 degrees in Dallas, 83 in Fort Worth. The conflict between the U.S. and Iran appearing to take a pause with no new strikes from either side. Fox's Chandley Painter.
7: An uneasy calm is emerging between the U.S. and Iran as both sides appear to be holding back from launching new strikes. It's the first time in 2 weeks. This is President Trump says he's considering a new massive strike if Tehran refuses to make a deal. The New York Times is now reporting those plans are on hold, at least for now. They cite key concerns, including shrinking interceptor stockpiles, a wider war, and economic impacts. The White House, though, tells Fox News Trump still prefers a diplomatic solution, but all options remain on the table.
6: While strikes between the U.S. and Iran have slowed, a new Houthi-backed group in the Red Sea is picking up speed, deepening a conflict between Iran's proxy and Saudi Arabia. Yesterday, German authorities canceled a popular pride festival after a car rammed through the festivities. Fox's Chandley Painter.
7: Police in Berlin are searching for a suspect who allegedly plowed a van through a crowd at an LGBTQ plus pride event. At least one person was killed. 16 others are hurt. Police say the suspect has ties to local Islamic groups and they believe the act was terrorism. Hundreds of thousands of people were in Berlin for that celebration.
6: Well, police say they've identified the accused. He has yet to be arrested, and no other information about him has been made public. Police find 69 cats dead in a North Texas home.
15: Officers in Alvarado rescue 64 surviving cats and 6 dogs, all now receiving medical care. The home was so unsanitary that investigators needed specialized protective gear just to enter. Authorities charged 38-year-old Lisa Griggs and 39-year-old Michael Morton with animal cruelty. Texans who suspect or see neglect or abuse need to contact local animal control or police immediately. Tayshia Stevens, WBAP News.
6: And in your money news, Trump's tariffs are headed to court again. 2 lawsuits have been filed by small businesses are challenging Trump's sweeping tariffs announced just Thursday that impose double-digit levies on 60 different trading partners. Keep connected, DFW, for the latest on the situation in the Middle East. 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
18: 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Welcome on in to the Common Sense Investing Show. So glad to have you along with us this week. I'm Amy Sharp alongside Victor McClure and Steve Ringo. The number to reach out to the team as you listen to our show today, if you hear anything you want to follow up on, questions, concerns of your own, reach out. And this is the only way that they can help you. 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The number is 972-960-8700, 972-960-8700. You can also check out the website, ilovemyretirement.com. A lot of great resources there. We'd love to have you get a copy of Victor's book, The Common Sense Investing Guide to Retirement, as well as an opportunity to check out all the videos Victor's been posting about all sorts of topics relating to retirement, and a great resource for you to kind of go back if you heard the show or heard him talk about something and you wanted a little follow-up, a little deeper dive. That gives you an opportunity to do that by checking out all of those on the website, ilovemyretirement.com. And can I just say, we have normal introductions and I ask you guys how you're doing, but Victor, I feel like you're doing especially well this week for a very cool reason. We have to start with this.
26: Yeah.
18: Go ahead. I'll let you share the news. It's not my news. It's yours.
26: It's like the first grandchild. I know it's weird because I'm way too young to be a grandchild.
18: Do you feel like Lion King where you're going to like hold up the baby, the little baby cub, like to everybody when it comes?
26: Oh, yeah.
27: Simba.
18: Simba.
26: I've already told him I'm going to spoil the crap out of him. I'm just telling you.
18: I said
26: he's going to be wearing sunglasses in first class.
18: I'm just even looking at Victor now, like the mush that he's going to be pure mush, Steve. You're not even gonna be able to work with
27: so?
18: Him, Steve. Oh,
27: yeah.
18: Well, think how he is with the kids. He's soft on everything. But this little baby is going to change your life forever. And I thought we had to start with this because this is what our listeners, many of our listeners are probably grandparents or about to be. It's fun.
26: I just can't believe it's honestly taking this long. My oldest is 40.
18: That's right. That's right. Weird. Well, I mean,
26: my brother's only like 2 years older than me. I think he has either 8 grandkids or 5 great grandkids or vice versa.
18: That's the same with me. My brother has 6 and I have none. Yeah. So yeah.
27: Well, once you start with the first, just like a child, it's going to multiply. It's going to go pretty quick, especially with 7 kids. I mean, you take the average of maybe they have 2 or 3. Oh. I mean, you're talking 15, 16 grandchildren by the time this thing's done.
18: It's going to be
26: hopefully
18: the McClure countdown.
26: Still alive.
18: Oh,
27: you know what? Grandkids will keep you alive.
18: Yes, they will.
27: There's more purpose on top of the purpose that you already have each and every day that you show up here at the office.
26: Really, clients come meet me and they go, I really don't like my kids too much. I love my grandkids though.
18: Right.
26: So,
18: and you're about to get a taste of that.
26: Out of the will and just put the grandkids on.
27: It's amazing how much we hear that. You know, and it's different stages too, right? Because you've been doing this for 40 years. I've been doing this for 20 years and something 10, 15, 20 years ago, 40 years ago, so much different when you fast forward. It could be one little thing that just changes the trajectory of so many things inside of the family unit. And the reality is every family goes through it. You know, there's not a perfect scenario out there. It's called life and it's hard.
26: Oh, no, it's weird. Like I even have them say, well, I love my grandkids. I want them to get everything. I go, well, how old are they? They're like 4.
18: And they've already made that decision.
26: 4-year-old.
27: Yeah.
18: Yeah. I have a feeling the minute you look into that baby's eyes, you're going to be like, yep, everything goes to you. your kids should be worried. They should be concerned right now. Yeah.
26: Oh, yeah. No, I'm going to spoil the crap out of them. That's what I get to do.
27: Spoil them and send them home when you're done.
26: That's right.
27: I want to go to granddad's house. It's so much
26: them
27: fun
26: up
27: over
26: on
27: there.
26: Sugar and send them back to mom.
18: Yes. Oh yeah. What's your name going to be? You and Diana picked out names.
26: I don't know yet. I'm trying to figure it out.
18: Come on.
27: I like granddad.
18: Oh, that's a little
26: pop up. Something like that.
18: Oh, pop up. I like pop.
27: There you go.
18: Yes. Well,
27: that's what my grandpa's name was.
18: Pop-pop. I think Diana should be Glamma. You know,
26: Glamma.
18: Glamma. Yeah. Cause she's just so glamorous. Yeah. That would be a good one. You could do something like that. And then it's funny when they bring, I like, Maybe we should have our listeners send in suggestions. This would be great. We could share these on the air as we go. And this baby's due to arrive in December. Going to be a great gift for the whole family. And you won't even, no presents are needed this year.
26: It could be ruining my Cabo Christmas time.
18: Oh, don't say that. Nothing's going
26: not
18: to ruin
26: it. It's much better, obviously. Hey,
27: good news is the little baby's going to get a little Trump $1,000 in the account. So that'll be good. Starting off the right way. Now I'm wondering, are they going to put, is the baby going to put it in a passive? Do they have passive and active inside of the Trump account? Oh, I think it's just passive.
18: Good segue there, Steve. Very good segue. Well, congratulations, Victor. Get into this conversation. I'm sure this will not be the last time we talk about this baby and many times to come.
26: Figure out what things I can spoil them the most to make them the most miserable.
18: Get back on Amazon. Get back on Amazon. You'll find multiple things.
26: When my kids were in school, my job was to embarrass them. Well, this is my new job.
27: Well, grandfather told me I could do this.
18: Yes, now that's your job.
27: Or Big Daddy McClure. Let's go with Big Daddy McClure. Let's just throw that out there.
18: Big Daddy McClure. Oh boy, I don't know. That's a lot of words, Steve.
27: Your son-in-law would be like, come on, man. I'm Big Daddy. You know?
18: He is. He is too. Right? Yeah, he is. Oh my gosh. Well, we'll put together a list. Maybe we'll share that on the air at some point. But yeah, we'd love to hear suggestions. It is fun. It's fun to start dreaming and hoping. We hope it's a healthy pregnancy throughout and pray for that and wish them well. But exciting for you, Victor and Diana, and can't wait to follow this along. So yes. So Steve kind of dropped Steve dropped a little nugget on our conversation today, what we're going to get into, active versus passive investing. I want to start with you guys and we're talking investing strategies here. I want you to start by giving me the differences between the two before we go too much further.
26: Sure. Well, a passive strategy would be kind of set it and forget it is another term for it. What you do is a lot of index investing and like Vanguard, you know, they're a great place. You just buy a bunch of indexes and you can put it any way you want, 60, 40, 50, 40, you know, 70, 30, 100% stocks, whatever. And you just set it and forget it. The strategy there is that the market will overcome any kind of inconsistencies, right? And you're doing very low fees. And so the strategy is over the long term, you're probably better off in a long-term strategic or passive kind of investor. So that is what the set it and forget it. The strategic or tactical asset management believes that you can take advantage of different economic conditions. You can put in hedges against losses. You can do a lot of those kind of things. They cost you a little bit more. You got to pay an advisor or a management company or whatever. But they believe that you need to take advantage of these kind of things. And so are both of them bad, both of them good? No, they're both good and bad, really. There's really no bad to either one. For younger people, though, when you have a long time horizon, like you're 30, not going to retire till 60, whatever, passive is a pretty good argument for just setting it and forgetting it and not worrying about it. Really, there's a really good argument for that. Don't get me wrong. If you're a risk-averse person, even if you're 30, you can do a tactical risk management type of strategy. But for younger people, I'd say 90% of the time, I recommend a passive strategy at like Vanguard or Fidelity or Schwab, you know, whoever the big trustees are, and that just stay in the low cost funds. You don't have to, but the individual stocks are, you know, you can do it or not do it. The individual stock's going to give you more risk. Cause you know, individual, obviously you've got just the S&P 500 has 500 stocks in it. And so, having even 10 or 15 stocks go down a lot is not going to hurt you. You have, you know, 5 stocks, 1 stock's going to kill you, right? And so you can do that, but I would keep the indexing part the most. Now, when you reach a certain age, it depends on when you want to retire. We're talking about maybe 50, certainly 60. You might consider tactical management. And also depends on what the market is doing at the time. If the market has just experienced a huge downturn, sometimes strategy is going to work really well because the upswing usually is pretty good. If you're in a long bull market and you're 60, definitely consider tactical. We can talk about it a little more in depth after the break.
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6: Welcome back into the Common Sense Investing Show. I'm alongside Victor McClure and Steve Ringo talking active versus passive investing on our show today. The number to reach out to the team is 972-960-8700. The website, ilovemyretirement.com. is also a great resource. We'd love to get a copy of Victor's book in your hands. We don't talk about this enough, I don't think, on the show. The Common Sense Investing Guide to Retirement. Really easy to remember, same as the title of our show, and all centered around trying to make sense out of the several, many, I should say, things that can impact your portfolio, your retirement. And they start everything here at McClure Capital with a stress test, no matter what you do, whether you're going to work with them or not. This is where it's going to all begin. And that gives you a great 360-degree view of your financial picture right out of the chute. 972-960-8700. Active versus passive. How has technology changed the landscape for both of these strategies, guys?
7: Well, the technology has made it easier to do some of the things. They've also made it easier to hedge portfolios with different ETFs that are out now that weren't available. Sometimes they were available to the institutions, but not the general public. So some of that stuff has come in. But, you know, remember when you're talking about strategic or passive investing, you can kind of set that and forget it. And so, you know, technology has made it where it's, here's a set it and forget it portfolio, right? And just buy it.
8: Right. But talk about whenever you actually got into this business 40 years ago, how obviously technology has changed so much. Oh my gosh. Now you have your, you know, static passive investors that are looking at their accounts day in and day out, and they're thinking to themselves, I think I can do better than the S&P 500, which 95% of fund managers out there can't even keep up with that, which is more or less a passive strategy. We want to set it in something that's low cost, like you said earlier in the first segment, but it's at least going to keep up with the market. But then people are sitting there and they're looking at their accounts and they're like, hey, can we do better? Can we have like this opportunity to outperform the market?
7: Well, a lot of times it's human nature, right? You know how they built the big giant casinos? I was a buddy of mine was there one time, and he was, you know, he was putting his hand over these machines to see if he could get a feeling, you know,
6: a vibe.
7: And I'm like,
6: a
7: okay,
6: vibe.
7: Here we go.
6: How'd that work for him?
7: Because, like, we were at the Bellagio or the one of the ones I can't remember, but and they go, he goes, I think this is the one, and I'm like,
6: it had
7: you
6: to be
7: see
6: feasible.
7: That lobby we just came in from? He goes, yeah, those are Picassos in that lobby. Do you really think they do this from the house winning? I go, it doesn't make any sense, period. I go, remember, I've talked about this a million times. They run the biggest computer algorithms known to man. Every brainy scientist, they've never figured out how to beat the market by 2% a year. Never yet. Somebody with some trading program or something. So this overconfidence is normal, but it's weird. It's like the reason why they built Vegas is not because you lose every dime you put in there. It's because you win sometimes.
6: Yeah, well, that's it. You get you to come back.
7: That's right. And if you win a lot, that's why they don't put clocks in there, because they don't want you to know what
6: free
7: the time
6: drink,
7: it is.
6: Free drinks. That, here's
7: free
6: a hotel
7: drinks,
6: room.
7: All that stuff, mm-hmm. Just to keep it flowing.
8: Free smoke.
7: That's right. Keep it just going.
6: There you
7: right?
6: go.
7: And so, but the same thing with this. We've had basically a 15-year bull run. I had somebody tell me that, yeah, Victor, I was okay in 22. I withstood the storm. I go, it was down for 6 months. You withstood a 6-month storm. I go, withstand a 50% down 8-year, 9-year recovery. Withstand that and then talk to me. I go, you can't take the last several years. I could have thrown a dart at the Wall Street Journal every day and picked a winner 80% of the time the last 15 years. I go, don't take that as some kind of investment prowess. I'm not saying that you might not be good. You might be good, but things are different when you get a certain age. And that's why passive investing is fantastic. Active investing without a professional is harder, because you have

0: the experience of one person instead of the experience managing thousands of portfolios. There's a difference. You've seen your own experiences, how many bull markets, bear markets, and all that kind of stuff. And I even have people say, yeah, I wish to 2008. But if you look back at 2008, they had 1/10 the money they have now. And they still had 20 years to retirement. And so those kind of things matter. And so that's why nothing wrong with strategic. I have some of my money in strategic. I just do. Or passive, which is strategic and passive. Or tactical asset management would be more active. But I've got a larger percentage there because I'm almost 63.
1: Well, and your situation is also very unique to your circumstances, unlike a lot of other people that are in their early 60s that are getting ready to retire, because you have already solved the number one goal going into retirement, which is not only positive cash flow, but it's also complete debt elimination, which means that you're cash flow positive. You also still have a business that's generating income. You can be more passive. Somebody else that, hey, the income has stopped. This is the total amount of assets that we have. We've got a little bit of a gap in between Social Security. Maybe your spouse was a teacher and your total expenses. I mean, it looks a lot different.
0: Yeah, but I don't have all my money in anything, right? I've got it spread around real estate, CDs, money markets, stocks, bonds, everything, annuities. I got it everything, right? Because every asset class has its place. I just don't have it overly concentrated one thing or the other. I have to have multiple income streams. I have to have multiple investments to make sure that no matter what, if an industry crashes, I'm not eating cat food for dinner. That's the kind of stuff that everybody should do. But remember, if you're over 50 something years old and you're in a 15-year bull market, that changes the trajectory of it, right? You have at risk something that could delay your retirement or cancel your retirement if it's down long enough and hard enough. So in that case, you might want to do a tactical or active strategy right now. Now, I don't suggest this because once you get to a certain age, I think you should have risk protection, hedges in your portfolio no matter what. But you could, after the market does correct itself, which it always has and always will, you could go into a passive strategy pretty heavily if you wanted to. Because once it drops, that recovery is usually pretty strong, right? The recovery is, look at this recovery years. They look pretty good usually. Now, it can take a while, you know? It can take a while. Like people don't realize if it, market goes down, you know, 50%, takes 100% gain to break even, right? And that's if you're not taking any money out. If you're taking money out, it takes longer. But that's 5-20% up years in a row. By the way, there's never been 5-20% up years in a row, ever. So it takes a little while to come back. And so if you're 65,
1: you got to have a heart
0: 70,
1: of steel for that, though,
0: yeah,
1: Victor.
0: But you don't have the time to come back. Now, if you got $20 million and you spend 10 grand a month, you're fine. Do whatever you want. But if you're a normal average person in Dallas, average, let's say higher net worth people, like anywhere from 1 to 10 million, it does matter, right? You don't want to have half your money lost when you're 70 years old and then take 8 or 9 years to come back. You could be 80 years old before you get back what you have now. That's not growth. That's just getting back what you have now. When you take inflation, just 3 or 4% in the account, you're still 40% behind. People don't realize that, right? 3% would be 34% behind. 4 would be like 46% behind just because of inflation. Not only not getting your money back for 10 years, then you've got 30-40% in inflation losses because the dollar is going to buy less. And so those are the reasons why you really need to consider tactical management. You know, I think we have the best in the world, but obviously I'd say that.
1: Well,
0: right?
1: A lot of people are out there inside of managed portfolios that actually think that they're in a tactical strategy. But when you actually break down the individual positions, I was looking at a gentleman's this past week, 70% equities, 30% fixed income. So my question to you is, from a tactical management standpoint, how is that mitigating the downward pressures of the stock market? Or it's not even keeping up with the stock market as a whole, right? Because all you've done is reduce your returns.
0: Yeah. A lot of times, though, if you look at those, a lot of managers are charging for these strategic ones, and you could have paid nothing for them. If they're not actively managing it, why are you paying for it? Because remember, I can get Vanguard 500 for like a 0.08 fee, 0.08% a year. Why would I pay for something that's going to be just sitting there?
1: Right. For that gentleman, I mean, he had 70% of $950,000 in equities charging a management fee.
0: Yeah. But think about it. A lot of these programs, you asked earlier in the show about technology. Well, technology now is you can automatically rebalance to keep your 70-30 no matter what. Why would you pay for that? Don't pay for strategic asset management. That's a set it and forget it.
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7: 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I'm John Cooley from the 24-Hour Breaking News Center.
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6: On the ones.
7: In Fort Worth, road construction shut down the eastbound side of North Loop 820 between Beach Street and 183. Now let's take a look at the forecast from the WBAP On-Time Extras 24-7 Weather Center. Now we're holding on to a high of 102, but it's going to be feeling like 109 today. Sunny, and you guessed it, hot. Mostly clear skies tonight with a low around 81 degrees and then more of the same tomorrow. Sunny and hot, high 102, going to feel like 109. Clear skies at night with a low around 82. Now it is 84 degrees in Dallas, 83 in Fort Worth. The White House says they're keeping all their options open in the conflict with Iran. Amid reports, Iran's supreme leader is allegedly looking to build a nuclear weapon. Fox's Rebecca Castor.
8: For two nights in a row now, the U.S. military has not announced any strikes on Iran. While the New York Times reports that the president has set aside his plans for a massive attack for now. U.S. forces are still busy, though, in the Middle East, enforcing the naval blockade. As of Saturday, they've redirected 12 commercial vessels, disabled two that didn't comply, and boarded two to force compliance. The White House, though, is pushing back on the New York Times report that the president has decided not to escalate the conflict. Communications Director Stephen Chung told Fox News Digital, President Trump has always been consistent in saying he prefers a diplomatic solution, but he continues to retain all options if Iran continues terrorist activities in the Strait of Hormuz or against allies.
7: In your money news, President Donald Trump says the U.S. will open a formal investigation into the EU's trade practices. He claims the bloc has unfairly levied billions of dollars of fines against Google, Apple, and other U.S. tech giants. 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
2: 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A lot of great videos that have been put onto the website now. You've seen Victor do these little, I call them little pop-up videos, Victor. I don't know. Is there a technical name?
0: I've just done some new videos on mortgages.
2: Yeah.
0: On Social Security.
1: Life insurance.
0: All kinds of things. I'm giving you the real scoop on some of this stuff, not from a sales perspective, because I can't stand being sold crap.
2: Mm-hmm.
0: But the pros and cons. If you should consider something, because it can be crap. Don't get me wrong. The sales guy is always going to tell you it's the best thing in the world, but I'm going beyond the sales pitch.
2: Yeah.
0: We try to keep them shorter. When you go into more depth, you want to call us in specific questions, because when you're in the social media world, the TikToks, the X's and all that stuff, the shorter ones are the ones that people click on. The longer ones they ignore.
2: Yeah, attention.
0: Me, I like talking, so I can talk for hours.
1: The good news is it's actually, I just saw an article last week, it's actually beginning to start to shift from 30 to 60 to now 60 to 90 seconds.
0: Wow, okay.
2: Yeah,
1: which I think is very beneficial, because think about when we grew up watching commercials. We've been just groomed at this 30, 60, 90 second commercial, right? Fast solution. Hey, you got this ailment, take this pill. You know, you got this problem, and you got these weeds in your grass, use this fertilizer. But then when it comes to something serious like planning for retirement, there's no way on earth that there's a solution for 30 seconds, 90 seconds. That's why you've been able to come up with like 60 something videos, right? And they're all different. It's not the same one that you've regurgitated in a different way from a different room. Now Victor's outside walking, talking about the same topic. No, they're different topics, which is pretty incredible. Well, that's a lot.
0: I try to keep mine at 3 minutes or less, because I can't even keep up.
2: Yeah, our attention spans are not that long. And Steve, to your point, you know, you can get that much in there, but think about how much somebody pays for a 30-second Super Bowl commercial. Millions of dollars. And then you can get these videos from Victor and the value that you get about
0: retirement. Much better than a Super Bowl video.
2: Yeah. Exactly.
1: Absolutely.
2: That's what I'm saying. Yeah. I'm trying to help you out here, Victor.
0: Sorry.
1: There's this guy in a suit. Yeah, that's cool. Well, that's what's crazy is it's nothing wild from like, you know, an animation standpoint, graphics.
2: No,
1: I mean, it's just
2: basic.
1: A guy on a board talking about the ins and outs of all these different topics that are pertaining to retirement.
2: Yeah. I would like to see you standing next to a Clydesdale at some point, but I mean, whatever. We'll get you.
1: He'll be on the Clydesdale
2: with a Budweiser in his hand.
1: Yep.
2: All right. Very good. Well, let's carry on here with more active versus passive talking. We can't really have any conversation, it seems like, on the show surrounding retirement without talking about tax implications. How do they differ for each of these strategies?
0: Okay. Well, your strategic is going to have a lower tax implications, because it doesn't trade around a lot, right? And, you know, you're buying indexes. Indexes do change stocks from time to time, but it's very minimal, right? So for tax purposes, your passive or strategic type of investing is going to be king. So that's why some people will say, hey, I'm going to choose my active management in an IRA or a 401k or blah, blah, blah. So my active management is going to be in a qualified retirement account. So the taxes are exactly the same no matter what you do. But your other account might be more passive, more buy and hold long term. Plus there's other benefits, especially if you have like stocks, individual stocks that you pass on to heirs, they get a stepped up basis. So it doesn't matter if you bought the stock at $10 and now it's $100. Your heirs just get it from the day of death till then. So if it's $100, they only pay tax $102 if it grew to $102.
1: Yeah. And what's interesting is, I mean, we'll see that a lot. I mean, a lot of folks that come into our office that have been listening to the show for 40 years or people that have worked hard, they pump money into their 401k or their 403b, their IRAs, and they built up these qualified assets. But we still have a fair share amount of people that have built up these non-qualified positions. And if your goal is to efficiently transfer money to your heirs in the most tax efficient way possible, we go through that. We evaluate that inside of the stress test retirement plan.
0: It's kind of like your real estate leaving to heirs, you know. As long as you don't pass it in their name while you're alive, they get a stepped up basis in that too. So it doesn't matter if you paid $40,000 for the house is worth $1 million. Now, if you pass it to them beforehand, which a lot of people make this mistake, they pass it to them beforehand, they have your basis. So don't gift it to them beforehand, even though that's a well-meaning thing because you want it to happen before.
1: I don't want them to go through probate or something like that.
0: You got to be careful with the, you know, some trusts will allow it to go through okay with the stepped up, but make sure you get that stepped up basis. That's a big deal if you have a lot of equity or a lot of growth in the house. And with COVID, a lot of us have a lot. I mean, my house is like tripled, you know, since I bought it or something, which is just crazy to me. And I only bought it, what, 13 years ago or something? But it sure hadn't gone up like the last couple of years.
1: No, I mean, I was just reading an article, DFW land in the surrounding areas about how land's off about 7.5% in certain areas, right? You go further north, that stuff's staying pretty stable. But in other areas, I mean, 7.5%, we're starting to see foreclosures increase to 2019 levels. I mean, this could be the beginning of something very,
0: try to sell a
1: very devastating
0: property right now. Try to sell a vacation.
1: Well, I mean, you've been talking about the VRBOs for the past 2 years.
0: Yeah.
1: It ain't getting better.
0: Nope. You'd be lucky to get any of that, all that. I'm into seeing ads them because I still like Broken Bow. You know, that's one of my favorite places. But man, they got to advertise, hey, look how much we make or whatever. But I'm like, oh, you're asking $2 million for the place. Percentage wise, that's not that great. And this is like the highlight of their deals. They got this many VRBOs or whatever, but I don't know. Just think tax wise, passive is always going to be better tax wise. You still got to balance it out though. Which is worse? Taxes? Because if you do long-term capital gains, the most you're going to pay is about 20%. Is long-term capital gains to protect the assets? In other words, to convert a passive to strategic because you're 60 at this point? Still makes some sense sometimes, right? But I believe that anytime you're into a 15, 16, 17-year bull market, having a hedge against losses is extremely important. Extremely important. That doesn't mean passive doesn't have its place. It's a really good argument for passive long term, but I think that's more for a long term, right? And if you're 65, you don't have as long term as other people might have.
1: Well, and there's another thing to consider in regards to passive as well. You know, when you take a look at, obviously ETFs have allowed for more efficiency with some of these passive index options that are available at low cost. But you also will have people that'll buy these American funds, right, which is a mutual fund that treat it as a passive. The challenge on some of those non-qualified assets is they've got that portfolio turnover mm-hmm. inside, right? Those fund managers are making changes. So then that creates some additional taxation as well, right?
0: A lot of mutual funds have a lot of turnover.
1: Even though there's kind of like some active kind of component to it, right, it's still not active because it's not even keeping up with the benchmark, which is the S&P 500 right. ETF. So it's actually, wouldn't it be more active?
0: I think the worst of both, really.
1: Right.
0: I think it's the worst of both. So just buying a mutual fund, setting it or whatever, if it's in a high turnover mutual fund, high turnover means it buys and sells stocks within the fund, which is going to create long and short term capital gains. And some of the one technology ones and stuff like that do this a lot. And so you got to be very careful because right now you bought into the idea of a strategic or passive, but you bought an active mutual fund inside of it. So to me, you get the worst of both worlds. You're paying higher fees, way higher fees than you would have buying just a real pack of an index fund. So make sure it's an index fund. Now, not all ETFs are created equal. There are some active ETFs and some passive ETFs, just like mutual funds. So be careful that if you're going to go passive, go passive. If you're going to go tactical, go tactical. Now, you can do both in different accounts, and that's fine. But remember, for tax purposes, the active tactical type of funds where they trade more and they're doing – that should, you know, it's ideal to have that in a retirement account.
1: But doesn't it still surprise you today? Because, I mean, I remember you being on the radio 30 years ago talking about the cost associated with mutual funds.
0: That's right.
1: How you'll still see portfolios today that are still sitting, that still have those types of positions inside.
0: Usually once you get to a certain amount, this is my opinion, okay? Don't sue me, whoever's mutual fund companies. I'm saying once you get to a certain amount of net worth, I think you graduated beyond a typical retail mutual fund. I would go to more ETF portfolio, because they're more liquid, right? A mutual fund, you can only sell at 3:00. I don't care if you put in your order at 9:30. It's going to sell at 3:00. You've got that intraday risk, right? So they're not as liquid. They're both liquid, but one's more liquid. The fees are lower typically, especially in passive ETFs. And they're not going to create as much tax consequences either as some of the mutual funds would. And so usually when I see a $3 or $4 million mutual fund portfolio, it's shocking to me really, because I'm like, what is going on? Why would you have these kind of funds? You know, and it's, some of them have the loaded kind of funds too, where they paid a 5% load to get in them. I'm like, why would you do that? Because they might have started with an advisor and they were both young, the advisor and the client.
1: $100 a month, $250 a
0: yeah,
1: month when they're
0: just
1: in their 20s.
0: They did, but it kept building up. And they went to this company and had a 401k, then they rolled it to them because that's what they know. But you need to graduate advisors too, probably. You don't want the guy that, you know, has been his whole career has, you know, trying to manage $20-30 million. That's not a top tier advisor. You need somebody that's got done a lot more advising, hundreds of millions, billion dollars, whatever. That's going to give you a lot more experience there. And it'll be the level that you are now. Like I said, 30 years ago, I wasn't the level I am now financially. I think I was maybe smarter. I don't know. I think I've lost it. But I'm talking about financially, as you get older, typically you are higher on the financial. But also if your advisor isn't keeping up, they're still doing those same American funds or whatever, you might consider, you know, looking elsewhere just because that advisor is probably not used to taking, you know, certain people and just giving $10 a month, blah, blah, blah. 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You can't manage a $5 million portfolio like a $100,000 portfolio. And so we will cover everything, you know, at McClure Capital, but it's different. You need to have experience managing larger funds.
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2: 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Thanks for joining us for this week's edition of the Common Sense Investing Show. Really great content today, guys. A lot that we've gone through. When it comes to active versus passive investing. Lots to think about. And, you know, I think probably could get into like, you know, how this changes through our working years into retirement, all the things, just like other, a lot of topics. But I know you wanted to wrap this for us, Victor.
0: Yeah. I mean, passive or strategic kind of investing, there's a place for it, especially if you're younger. I just, my personal opinion, and you can always have some of that because I've always owned the Vanguard 500 or Fidelity 500, any kind of S&P 500. I've always owned it forever and I'll die owning it.
1: Well, and most people still own it inside their 401k or
0: wrong with it.
1: Whether they think it's an option or not.
0: Yeah, I love it. So you're always going to have that component. I just believe as you get older, start retirement, and based on economic conditions, since we're in a 15-year bull market, all of those things say tactical or some kind of hedge strategy against losses. Don't get me wrong. I'm not talking about a hedge strategy that makes you make 4%. I'm talking about still maintaining returns and getting your returns with protection. And so that's how our managed accounts work. And remember, if you're one of those people that have had the advisor for 30, 40 years, and you've got the same kind of investment, same kind of mutual funds, well, things have changed. You can take advantage of a lot more different things now. You've kind of graduated up to a higher kind of advisor. And when you get to this level, you also get other things. Like we give free wills and trusts to our clients. You know, we give, like you can put all of your accounts with all your bank accounts, all your different accounts from all the different financial institutions. They don't have to be with us, but you can get them on an app on your phone. You can plop up your net worth in a second. You know, any kind of cash flow statement, whatever you want. It's just, it's a really good benefit you have. Plus we do Social Security planning, Medicare planning, you name it. That's the kind of service you need. You don't need a retail mutual funds and you've end up accumulating $4 or $5 million. You need to go up in the strategy. Okay. And so that's the last thing I'll say is they both have a place, but right now I think tactical would take the lead. If the market crashes tomorrow, I kind of will start leaning back to strategic.
1: Yep.
0: Or passive.
1: Dollar cost average back into the market, just like what you did in order to get you to this point today, right?
0: That's right. Hopefully you're not 70 and the thing crashes 50% because that would stink.
2: 972-960-8700 is the number to reach out to the team here at McClure Capital. Here's the question for you guys. What is your advice for someone who is 10 years away from retirement and doesn't want to make any big financial mistakes?
0: Okay. Let me get repeat the question there. 10 years from retirement, they don't want to make any big financial mistakes. Well, the one thing is make sure your income needs are met. Okay. If you can live on Social Security plus pension or whatever, then that's fine. Other than that, set up that income. Right now you can defer 10 years and get maybe up to 17% guaranteed. In other words, I put in $1 million, I get 170,000 guaranteed. This is the highest income numbers I've ever seen. There's nothing less. Cause what you can't do is the question was, does he want to screw up? Right. So I've got this million, 5 million, 10 million, whatever that number is. What if the market crashes within that 10 years? And we already said, if it takes 8 or 9 years to come back, you've already lost 30, 40% to inflation just when it comes back. So it takes more than just getting the money back, the million back. It takes to get it back to $1 million, $3 million, $4 million just to cover 3 or 4% inflation. That could take 10 years, 9 years, whatever. Okay. You don't have that kind of time. You got 10 years to retirement. So set up the income stream in case the market crashes. And that includes real estate. If I've got apartment buildings, rental properties or whatever. If all of that crashes, because right now it's hard to move anything in the real estate market. It's difficult to move, right? The high end, which is weird. The highest end stuff is not as difficult. It's the more ordinary stuff that's very difficult right now. But if all that crashes, you still got, in the case we just talked about, a million paying 170,000 a year, you got 170,000. Add you and your wife's Social Security, maybe that's another 80,000. That's 250,000 a year guaranteed until both of you die if every single stock market, real estate market crashes. That's a pretty good place to be. That's a pretty good baseline of retirement. Now, if the real estate market doesn't crash, if the stock market doesn't crash and keeps going, you're still going to get 250 a year. Plus, yeah, everything else is on top of that.
1: Yeah, and I think it's important to note too, Victor, is that we can scale it up, but we can also scale it down too, right? Because at the end of the day, it's a math problem. And that's what we do a really good job here at McClure Capital doing, is understanding your particular situation and then applying math, just basic math, to show you the difference inside of your portfolio. Because like you said, if you're to the point where you're cash flow positive from a worst case scenario, you've already won the race 10 years ahead of retirement. So what that means is, if let's say we go through another 10 years of a bull market, and we're 25 years into the longest bull market ever, you're just going to be in that much better of a situation because your equity component, because we didn't use all of your money for income, is still growing as well.
0: Yeah. And remember, a lot of people have real estate. I have real estate, rental property. Let's say you have, put a discount in that, right? Let's say you're getting 10 grand a month from these rental properties right now. Make it five. You're doing this on purpose. So you're going to stress your portfolio. So you make it five. Let's say that this thing in 2033, which is only, gosh, 60 and a half years away, it comes and they got to knock, what, 20% off Social Security, 25% or whatever. Okay. I don't think it'll happen because I think they will change laws before that. But if it happens, okay, 50% off my rental income, 25% off that Social Security. How are you doing now? If you're still doing fantastic, you can do what you want.
1: Well, and it's really no different from how we opened up the show today talking about active versus tactical. Tactical, you were putting hedges in place to offset the market going completely down instead of using bonds. So in this particular situation, we're creating a significant amount of income from a worst case scenario in the unlikely event, but could be likely event that your income from a Social Security standpoint drops by 20-25%.
0: Yeah, I just can't have any possibility. You know, I've got a certain lifestyle. I'm not trying to be arrogant. I've got a certain lifestyle that I enjoy now. I can live another way. I come from poor, poor mayonnaise sandwiches for dinner, working full time since I was 13. So I come from the poorest of the poor, living in the worst roach infested apartments in Dallas. I go, but I've accustomed to a certain level of, I go, comfort right now. And so what I'm doing is I'm making sure that no matter what happens to the economy, that level is reached. I don't have to live in the Taj Mahal or anything like that, but I like certain things. I like being able to travel a little bit. I like having a lawn guy. I like having the poop scooper guy that cleans out my yard for my
1: You like
0: guys.
1: Having an Amazon guy that
0: That's right,
1: is got, your Amazon
0: your
1: guy.
2: Personal.
1: You know, by his first name.
0: I like that pool guy. I like that kind of stuff.
2: Yeah.
0: But that stuff costs money. So what I'm doing is I'm going to make sure my income needs, no matter what happens to Social Security, my rental, anything like that, is still enough to maintain that. Your lifestyle might be $5,000 a month or $50,000. Whatever that is, secure it. That's the way to not, the answer to the original question was, I'm about to retire in 10 years. How don't I mess it up? This is a foolproof way that you can't mess up as long as you have plenty of income. Because remember, the definition of a happy retirement is one thing and one thing only. It's cash flow. If you have plenty of cash flow, you're always happy. Don't get me wrong. You could have a nagging husband or wife, and there's all kinds of things.
2: We're not going there on this show, Victor. That's not, that's what the show
0: is. I'm just talking about financially. Because I'm telling you, one of my kids, like, you know, offered him a job and they said, well, I just don't think about money, blah, blah. And I was like, okay, you're thinking about money. You got to pay your own bills. But I go, yes, you're right. The world is not about money. You're right. But I can tell you what, I have been dirt poor living in the projects in Dallas and I have a little coin. Having money's better. I don't care what you say. I don't care if people hate me for it. It's better. And if I can secure a lifestyle for the rest of my life right now, I'm happier. And so, and to me, maybe I'm just a crazy person. Maybe I'm thinking, oh my gosh, there's so much pain in the world. No, I'm just saying, if you have cash flow, you are happier. You pay the bills, you go on vacation, you do whatever you want. Even if everything else went to hell in a handbasket, that is my idea of not screwing it up.
2: On that note, we are done. That was a great way to close the show. Very poignant there. Victor, thank you so much. Victor, to Steve and to the entire team here at McClure Capital. I'm Amy Sharp. 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
6: On the ones.
7: Taking a look at that traffic. In Fort Worth, road construction has shut down eastbound North Loop 820 between Beach Street and 183. Now for your forecast from the WBAP On-Time Experts 24-7 Weather Center.
21: I'm WFA meteorologist Mandiel Ruiz. A heat advisory in place through the day today as the temperature climbs to 101, 102 in some spots. The heat index will be over 105. Expect a triple-digit heat index most of the afternoon. Now in the new week, we'll see a temperature climb. We make it all the way to 105 middle part of the week.
7: It is 84 degrees in Dallas, 83 in Fort Worth. United States officials say strikes against Iran have paused, at least for now. Fox's Trey Yangst reports from Tel Aviv.
22: The White House is making clear the military option remains on the table as President Trump considers solutions that are both using force and diplomacy. White House Communications Director Stephen Chung told Fox News Digital that President Trump has always been consistent in saying he prefers a diplomatic solution, but he continues to retain all options if Iran continues terrorist activities in the Strait of Hormuz or against allies. Chung went on to say it would be wise for Iran to work towards a negotiated deal. Otherwise, they know what will happen. The U.S. naval blockade remains in effect as the economic pressure is being felt inside of Iran.
7: Meanwhile, negotiators continue to press forward with peace talks as Iran says its officials have held several rounds of talks with Oman about the Strait of Hormuz over the weekend. Former Dallas Cowboys quarterback and CBS lead NFL analyst Tony Romo is arrested on charges of driving while intoxicated. The Milwaukee County Sheriff's Office says Romo was arrested after performing poorly on field sobriety tests. Romo was booked and released. He has been in his home state competing in an amateur golf tournament and is due in court September 21st. In your money news, officials say they've arrested another member of the FBI's most wanted fraudsters. Fox's Chandley Painter.
23: According to the FBI, the woman, Elaine Angene Esco, was living under a fake identity in Jamaica while evading fraud charges for allegedly attaining more than $32 million in taxpayer-funded COVID-19 relief funds before fleeing the country after failing to appear in federal court. FBI Director Kash Patel telling Fox Digital, quote, "The historic success of the most wanted fraudster list continues as the FBI and our partners just captured our fourth most wanted fraudster in 5 weeks, and yet another high-value target returned to the U.S. by this FBI.
7: The suspect was indicted in 2025 for multiple charges, including wire fraud and money laundering. Officials have accused the four alleged most wanted fraudsters of almost $2 billion in fraud. Keep connected, DFW, for the latest on the situation in the Middle East. 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
13: All right, welcome to the show, everybody. I'm your host, Kenny Michaels. This is Striking Gold. Am I juiced up or what? Wait till you hear what I gotta tell you. You're never gonna believe it. All right, welcome to the show, everybody. The number to get me live, 888-961-0222. The amazing Wendy is on phones today. Be nice to her when you call in, please. The number to get me live, 888-961-0222. The phone lines are on. We're ready to roll. If you can also go to kennysgoldquiz.com. By the way, you can follow me on Instagram. Don't forget to do that. Become a follower of mine on Instagram. Go to Striking Gold with Kenny Michaels. All one long word. Striking Gold with Kenny Michaels. And you got it. You'll be following the good-looking Brad Pitt of Precious Metals, the sexiest guy on radio, Kenny Michaels. All right, welcome to the show, everybody. Here we go. Remember I told you that the Trump administration wanted to audit Fort Knox. Remember I told you that. And I said that when it happens, I'll let you know. It has happened. Some people believe gold's not there. Some people believe gold is there. 3 days ago, Jesse Waters from Fox News was given a tour of the Treasury by our Treasury Secretary, Scott Bessent. And they came to a portion of the treasury where in a gold frame, there were all the different currencies throughout the years. And Jesse Waters asked Scott Bessent, what about Fort Knox? What about gold? Have you guys audited Fort Knox? Listen, this was a video 3 days ago. Listen to this.
14: Have you visited Fort Knox?
15: The treasurer has been to Fort Knox. I am happy to say all gold is present and accounted for. The U.S. has the largest pile of gold in the world, over $1 trillion at current market value.
13: There you go. All gold accounted for. The audit has been done. This is what Trump has been waiting for. That's why everyone now thinks the revaluation of gold is going to be quick and going to be soon. That means it's going to drive the price of gold through the roof. That's what that means. He said we are the largest owner of gold in the world. He says over $1 trillion. The guy underneath him went to do the audit. He says we're closer to $14 trillion. Who cares? $1 trillion to $14 trillion. Who cares? We got the most gold in the world. And now Scott Bessent is saying we're bringing more gold in from Venezuela. Trump said the other day, the oil in Iran is ours. The gold in Iran is ours. Here we go. Trump's becoming Robin Hood. Becoming Robin Hood, baby. If there's gold in the world, Trump's going to get it. He's going to pile it up, pile it up, pile it up, and then revalue it. And if you're invested in gold, your IRA, your 401k is going to look better than it's ever looked in your lifetime. If you stay in paper, you're going to be the loser. The audit has been done at Fort Knox. This is what Trump has been waiting for. If you have not yet moved your retirement account into gold, you better hurry the hell up. As of July 24th, all major banks in China are suspending paper purchases and are told to only focus on physical gold. Wow. The battle is on between the United States and China as to see who revalues gold first. We are imminent. We are on the cusp right now. And you're going to think I'm not an American when I say this, but I am an American, proud to be an American, because at least I know I'm free. Listen to me. I don't care who wins the battle between China and the U.S., who reprices gold first. Why? Because the winner is gold. Whoever gets to the finish line, I don't care. Because the winner is gold. And my IRA is in gold. China is suspending paper purchases as of July 24th. What that proves to you is that paper gold is not the same as physical gold. China's abandoning paper gold. They're going to physical gold. They just converted their yuan to now be backed by gold. Trump is getting more gold from Venezuela. Trump has now audited Fort Knox. Trump is getting gold from Iran. What are you doing? Are you invested in what was? Or you want to be invested in what is? Now that the audit has been done, there is article after article after article that says that this revaluing of gold is going to happen. I've never been more excited. So if you have an IRA, 401k, 403b, whatever the hell it is, if the winner is gold, go to gold. Golden Crest Metals will do it for you. Call them up. They're there right this minute. You'll get somebody to call. Their number's 888-406-6222. Again, 888-406-6222. That's their number. They're there right now. Or if you want me, the good-looking, sexiest guy on radio, to help you, no problem. Go to kennysgoldquiz.com and I'll help you. My goodness, the audit has been done. And investing.com is reporting, listen to this, that the revaluation of gold is no longer a choice. It's now necessary. Wow. It is no longer a choice. It is now necessary. Do you realize that if we have $14 trillion worth of gold in Fort Knox, as they're saying? Do you realize if Trump revalues that $14 trillion? Guys, our debt is $41 trillion. If he revalues gold at the right number, bye-bye national debt. Bye-bye. Bye-bye. And all of a sudden, we're not in debt anymore. He'll go down as the greatest president of all time, like him or not. If we're at $14 trillion now, and they revalue gold on the books, can you imagine what happens to your retirement account? Can you imagine what happens if you take the money out of your bank account and buy gold and have it sent to your home? Or if you move your IRA, your 401k, can you imagine? And the audit's been done. Okay, you heard me play the video just a few minutes ago. The audit's been done. The Trump administration has audited Fort Knox and is proud to say all gold is accounted for.
14: Have you visited Fort Knox?
15: The treasurer has been to Fort Knox. I am happy to say all gold is present and accounted for. The U.S. has the largest pile of gold in the world, over $1 trillion at current market value.
13: There you go. Hear what he said? Over $1 trillion in current market value. But the U.S. Treasury is showing the value of gold at the price that it was in 1973. So if the value is $1 trillion based on that number, my God, what the hell is it today? Unbelievable. Hey, guys, I'm telling you right now, my IRA is in physical gold and silver. And I tell you every week, I'm crushing it. When this revaluation takes place, I'm telling you now, you're right now able to watch me on YouTube do this show. If you go to YouTube right now, type in Striking Gold with Kenny Michaels, you'll be able to see this show live, right? And you'll see how stinking good looking I really am. Okay, this is the Brad Pitt of precious metals right here, okay? But if my IRA goes the direction that now it's going to go when the revaluation happens, I'll be doing these shows in a tuxedo with a top hat, with tails. I'll be looking fly, baby. Isn't that what they say? The young kids today, they say, I'm looking fly. Okay, I don't want to be a fly. You know flies vomit every time they land? Tell me that wouldn't upset your stomach. Think about this. If every time you stood still, you vomited, that would be just a horrible feeling. Gosh, I don't want to be a fly. But I want to look fly. Okay? China is now suspending paper purchases and telling their banks to focus on physical gold. Our Treasury Secretary has verified the gold is in Fort Knox. Okay? This is all Trump has been waiting for, to revalue gold. We are here. It is upon us. We're on the cusp of a major gold change in value on the books. And when he changes that value of gold, when he reprices that value of gold, and your retirement is in gold, wow. Bye-bye paper. Hello, physical assets. And the funny part about this, I've been telling you this was going to happen. If you don't move your money now into gold, you're going to price yourself.

0: 888-961-0222. That's the number to get me live. We got open phone lines. If you're excited as I am about this repricing of gold, about what's happened now, the audit on Fort Knox has been done. It's here. It's exciting as hell. It's exciting as hell. Okay. You can call me here. The amazing Wendy is handling our phones today. When you call in, be very nice to her, please. Okay, she does a fantastic job. But call in. If you got questions about moving your retirement account or about taking your cash out of the bank, which would be really smart, and buying physical gold and silver, that's what this show's here for. This show's here to educate. So use the phone lines, 888-961-0222. All right. Here's something else you should know. China and India are going away from the U.S. dollar. Big article in investing.com. They are turning their back on the dollar. What are they doing? Well, you guessed it. They're stacking gold. China and India are stacking gold. That's right. China and India are stacking gold. They're going away from the U.S. dollar. Why are they going away from the dollar? Well, did you guys hear about that story on the news about that lettuce outbreak from Taco Bell? Did you hear about that? Taco Bell. Poor Taco Bell. I feel bad for them. Okay. But it's a diarrhea outbreak. It's a diarrhea outbreak. I don't think it's from the lettuce. I think it's from the fact that people's dollar is dropping. Things are costing more money and it's making them sick. That's why there's a diarrhea outbreak. You don't take Pepto-Bismol to fix it. You just buy gold. Once you're in gold and your money's going up, the diarrhea comes to an end. That's it. That's it. It's that simple. Poor Taco Bell, they're blaming Taco Bell. But the fact of the matter is it's because the U.S. dollar is dropping and our money's not going as far and people are getting sick. They're getting sick. Now, I don't have the outbreak because I'm in gold. So, poor Taco Bell, they're blaming Taco Bell, but I don't think it's Taco Bell. I don't. I think it's bad money, honey. And that ain't funny. So, I'm telling you now, I have good money. You have bad money. If you're in stocks, you have bad money. If you're in gold, you have good money. Period. And now the audit has been done in Fort Knox. And we are proud to say all gold is accounted for, as I thought. And we got anywhere from 1 to 14 trillion. The largest owner of gold in the world is the United States of America. The red, white, and blue, baby. And now Trump is bringing more in from Venezuela, according to Scott Bessent. Trump himself said the oil in Iran is ours and the gold in Iran is ours. Let's go, Robin Hood. Bring it in. Let's go. If you wait any longer to move your retirement accounts, you're going to spend a lot more on the gold and get less ounces. Don't be stupid about that. 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And me, the good-looking Kenny Michaels, is going to help you. All right. We have our gold miner this week. Yeah, beautiful. We're going to go to the phones. Let's bring on Randall. Randall, welcome to the show, buddy.
1: Wow, Kenny, I can't believe it. You've been talking about this for months and months and months. And you know what? I'm emotional right now. Sorry, but, you know, I talked to you about a week ago, and you set me up, and I bought some gold, and my gut told me to do it. My gut told me to do it. And we've been waiting and waiting and waiting for the repricing. And they finally went in Fort Knox. You said it was going to happen, and it happened. And I got to tell you something, man. I am so glad that I called you and you hooked me up because this is my retirement. You know what I'm saying? And I'm so glad I followed my gut and talked to you. I've been listening to you for a long time, but especially the last few months. Every Sunday I listen to you, every word. And I've you know, kind of educated myself, but I got to tell you, I'm so grateful to you, and I'm so glad that this happened before the repricing. I bought my gold before the repricing. Can you imagine how I'm going to feel once they do it? how much, you know, and instantly the gold is going to be worth so much more money than.

0: than it was a day earlier.
1: Randall, I can tell you how you're going to feel. My IRA is in gold. I take a lot of my cash. I put it in silver and gold. When Trump reprices both silver and gold, I know how you're going to feel, buddy, because I'm going to be feeling the same way. This is something we've been waiting for. This is something that the whole, literally the whole world has been waiting for. And all that's been holding Trump back is finding the time to have his administration audit Fort Knox. And now 3 days ago, Jesse Waters on Fox News was given a tour of the Treasury. And I'm not going to play it for you right now, but you'll be able to hear it in a minute, where Scott Bessent, our Treasury Secretary, says he's proud to announce all the gold is there. We have over $1 trillion. Okay, and then the guy below him who did the audit says we're closer to $14 trillion. I don't care the amount. I don't care the amount. What I care is there's a battle going on between the United States and China now as to who's going to be the first one to revalue gold. And for the first time in my life, I always root for the USA. Always root for the USA. In the Olympics, I root for the USA, right? I always root for the USA, and I'm a proud American. But when my money is in gold, when my IRA is in gold, I don't give a you-know-what as to which country does it first, because it's not the country that wins. It's the gold that wins. And if gold right. wins, I win because I'm in gold. So absolutely. I'm invested in a winner. So are you. Now, let me ask you a question. How was the process when you when you contacted Golden Crest Metals and you contacted me? How was that process, Randall?
0: From the very beginning, from step one, everybody was knowledgeable, patient, very kind. Listen, I know what service is. I've been a waiter for 37 years. I know what service is and I know what service is not. You guys gave me stellar service. Every step, every process. I even had to text back because I'm kind of blind right now. I couldn't read it very well. You guys were so patient. Every time I texted you, you texted me right back or called back. Every time. I never had to wait. Never was put on hold. Nothing. You guys were there all the time. And I can't recommend you enough to everybody. I mean, and Kenny, just to hear that news, knowing that I bought it before this happened, you can imagine how I feel right now. My heart's pounding out of my chest with gratefulness. And, you know, God bless you, Kenny, for telling everybody about this. I mean it, sir.
1: Well, you know what, sir? My job is to educate. People think, oh, you know, he's going to sell me gold. I'm not going to sell you anything. I don't care whether you buy or don't. That's your problem. You want to stay in paper? Go stay in paper. You're going to have the diarrhea from the lettuce at Taco Bell if you stay in paper. If you get the gold, you're not going to have the diarrhea. It's your choice. Now, listen. I know you got a bunch of free silver. How much free silver did you end up with?
0: $7,000.
1: Boom! So listen to this.
0: $7,000.
1: Listen to this.
0: Yeah.
1: Not only did you buy gold and silver with your hard-earned money, and obviously when it reprices, that will do well. But think about this. When he reprices silver and everybody's getting free silver for coming to me and tuning into my show, everybody that I give free silver to, imagine what the free silver is going to be like when he reprices gold. And that was free money.
0: Yes, exactly.
1: It's crazy.
0: Exactly.
1: All right, listen, Randall, I appreciate the call, buddy. I'm glad we were able to help you. When you started crying in the beginning of this, I'm not going to lie, I got teary-eyed, and it takes a lot to get Kenny Michaels teary-eyed. Two things make Kenny Michaels teary-eyed: happy customers and gold going up. Anyway, listen, for being this week's gold miner, buddy, I'm going to ship you a case of Omaha steaks courtesy of myself and this show. I appreciate you very much. Thanks. Enjoy the journey, buddy. Enjoy the journey.
0: Oh, Kenny, thank you so much. I can't thank you enough, buddy. Thank you.
1: All right, buddy. Have a blessed day. Bye-bye. Bye-bye. All right, the number to get me live, 888-961-0222. That's the number to get me live. I'm Kenny Michaels. This is Striking Gold. My goodness. My goodness. Do you hear the emotion in that guy? Do you hear the beginning when he started crying? He said, oh, I'm getting teary eyed. I'm starting to cry. He told me when this guy called off my show, he said, Mr. Michaels, I've always wanted to buy real gold and real silver and never thought I'd be able to. Now I have some money and I want to do it. You want to talk about timing? This guy buys his gold and silver just before this video comes out from Scott Bessent and Jesse Waters. It's crazy. It's crazy. Now, has Trump repriced it yet? No, he has not. But now that the audit has been done, that's all that's been holding him back. So now there's a lot of fever. There's a lot of energy. There's a lot of excitement that this is going to happen here. So people by the droves are heading to gold, and they should. Get the hell out of the market. I ask this question all the time. How much do you trust Wall Street? If your answer is I don't, my answer to you is, do you always give your money to people you don't trust? How much do you trust God? If your answer is I do, then why are you not in his money? Look what he's doing for this, okay? The audit has taken place. The gold is there. The repricing and the battle between the U.S. and China is going on. We're going to take a quick break. When we come back, we're going to continue striking gold with Kenny Michaels. I am the Brad Pitt of Precious Metals, the sexiest guy on radio. We'll be right back.

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1: On the ones.
2: In Dallas, you got an accident blocking the right-hand lane of northbound 45 at Lamar Street with stop-and-go traffic all the way back to Overton Road. Now let's take a look at the forecast from the WBAP On-Time Experts 24-7 Weather Center. We're holding on to a high of 102, going to feel like 109. Sunny skies all day, mostly clear nights with a low of 81 and more the same tomorrow. Outside that, we're one slight difference. Monday night, clear skies, low of 82. Yeah, technically warmer. It's 84 degrees in Dallas, 83 in Fort Worth. Almost 2 weeks of U.S. strikes on Iran, officials say that at least for now, the attacks have ended. U.S. Ambassador Mike Walls tells Fox News Sunday peace talks are ongoing.
3: We've had both Iman and Iran and a number of our other negotiators engaged at every level, from the most senior levels all the way down to the technical level over the past few weeks and particularly in the past few days.
2: Iran also says its officials have held several rounds of talks with Oman about the Strait of Hormuz over the weekend. In your money news, living through the biggest jump in grocery prices in half a century has many Americans changing their eating and food shopping habits. Price of food purchased for home use has increased by 33% since the beginning of 2019. Residents in some cities where food prices have increased by more than the national average are hunting for deals at multiple stores or even switching brands. Others say they're buying fewer of their favorite foods or less food overall. 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

0: show, the number to get me live right now, 888-961-0222. If you have a retirement account and you're sitting in stocks, bonds, mutual funds, my condolences to you. Get the hell out. When in doubt, get out right now. The audit of Fort Knox has happened. Here, if you missed the beginning of the show, I'm going to play it for you. This, ladies and gentlemen, was a video that came out 3 days ago in a live interview with Jesse Waters from Fox News, who was given a tour of the Treasury by our great Treasury Secretary, Scott Bessent. And when they got to a certain part of the Treasury, there was this gold frame on the wall. And inside the picture were all the different currencies that the U.S. had gone through in its time being a country. And then Jesse Waters asked Scott Bessent about gold in Fort Knox. Listen to this.
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2: The treasurer has been to Fort Knox. I am happy to say all gold is present and accounted for. The U.S. has the largest pile of gold in the world, over $1 trillion at current market value.
0: Now, the guy underneath Bessent, Bessent himself didn't go do the audit. He says that in the video. He said, I didn't go. But the guy below him did. And the guy below him says it's closer to $14 trillion. Now, I don't care the amount. I could care less the amount. I don't know who's right, who's wrong. I could care less. All I know is the winner's gold. The only thing that has held Trump back from repricing gold is you can't reprice something until you know how much you have, right? Then you can do the calculation. Now he knows how much he has. The audit's been done. The gold's been accounted for. Okay, if you wait too long to move your retirement account or your cash from the bank into gold and silver, you're never going to buy it because it's going to be too expensive for you. But if you buy it now and this all this fun stuff happens with the repricing and China's in the middle of it right now, so one of these two countries is going to hit it first. And I don't care. All I know is the winner is going to be gold. That's all I care about. Now, you heard me talk about the diarrhea outbreak that's going on with Taco Bell, and they're blaming it on lettuce. What I believe is what they mean by lettuce, they mean let us get out of the dollar and let us get into gold and silver. The people who are in the dollar are feeling the diarrhea outbreak because their money doesn't go as far and they're struggling to stay afloat. Their IRAs aren't going anywhere. Their 401ks are dropping. They're not making enough money to retire, so they think they have to work longer, and it gives them an upset stomach, and that's where the what do they call it, cyclosporasis, the thing that's come out, is happening to people. When they mean lettuce, they mean let us get out of the dollar, let us get out of paper, and let us move to gold. China doesn't have the diarrhea outbreak because as of July 24th, all major Chinese banks are told by the government to no longer handle paper purchases and to focus on physical gold. That is very exciting. If you're not in gold, get in gold, and you better hurry the hell up. Because now that the audit's been done, a lot of people think the repricing by Trump is imminent. And if that happens, can you imagine your IRA in gold? Boom! Silver, boom! And you get free silver for tuning into my show. Imagine what you make on the free silver. Our last caller, what was Randall, who was the gold miner this week. This dude got $7,000 free silver for tuning into the Brad Pitt of Precious Metals, calling me directly or going to kennysgoldquiz.com. And he follows me on Instagram at Striking Gold with Kenny Michaels. He watches this show on YouTube, Striking Gold with Kenny Michaels. And so he came to me. He took the cash out of the bank. He bought physical gold and silver. It's being shipped to his home. 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All right, the number to get me live, 888-961-0222. 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And you know what that does? That triggers an email to me. Then I call you. You're mesmerized by the fact the sexiest dude on radio is calling you, Brad Pitt of Precious Metals. Here I am, right? And then I will take over your account personally and help you. Hurry up. The audit at Fort Knox has happened. Hurry up. All right, let's go to the phones. We're going to go to line two. We'll talk to Steve in San Francisco. Man, I love San Francisco. Steve, welcome to the show.
3: Hey, thank you. So I'm a believer in gold. Just want you to know that. I bought gold before 2000, and I bought it for around between 800 and 1200, about 30 bars of it, or whatever they're called, the little medallion things. And I used it a little while ago to buy a watch that I spent $12,000 for. That was worth about $30,000. So I'm a true believer. My question is now that gold has gone way up and then now down, I don't know if it's below 4,000 now, but is there a chance that at some point in the near future, because I think overall gold's going to always go up. It just has to. What would be a good time? Would income averaging?
0: No.
3: Buying gold?
0: No. Okay. So let me explain something to you, Steve.
3: Go ahead.
0: I know what you're asking. You're asking, when would be a good time to buy it at the bottom? Sir, the bottom is over. If you've been listening to this show, I played a video. Wait. I played a video already three times that came in 3 days ago. And it talks about the audit of Fort Knox. That's all Trump was waiting for. That audit has been done, sir. China on July 24th has told their banks to suspend all paper purchases and focus on physical gold only. And they just backed the yuan with gold. Now, sir, if you're paying attention, the only reason gold has come down a little is because of oil prices. Okay, when oil goes up, gold dips a little. Who cares? The oil going up is a temporary issue. Once we wipe out Iran and they're no longer left, oil, of course, goes back down. Trump's taking the oil, which is going to bring oil prices back down. It gives the United States control of the oil, which will bring oil prices down. And oil prices and gold work in an inverse relationship. There is no downside to investing in gold. Steve, I have sat three times at my kitchen table with a pad of paper, drew a line down the center. On the left, I wrote pros. On the right, I wrote cons. And this applies to IRAs and retirement accounts and cash. And I tried to find a con in moving to gold, and I cannot find one. It is a safe haven. It is a massive reduction in taxes. It is private from the U.S. government. It is the only form of real money there is. Everything else in the world's credit. And our own president is obsessed with gold.
3: With gold.
0: Now, Steve, I do have a question. Yep. I do have a question for you. You live in San Francisco. Is that right, sir?
3: Oh, yeah.
0: Okay. Have you ever had dinner at a place called Firenze by Night?
3: I don't think so, but I've eaten in San Francisco many times.
0: Okay, yes. Well, there's an Italian restaurant called Firenze by Night. They're near Chinatown. I don't know the street, but look it up. Sergio, the guy that owns it, is one of the top 10 chefs in the world. If you're looking for fabulous Italian, food, go to Firenze by Night. Tell them the good-looking Brad Pitt of Precious Metals, the sexiest guy on radio, Kenny Michael, sent you. And take your little gold coins in there, absolutely, sir, and enjoy dinner on God's money. Because at the end of the day, I have a question for you, sir. How much do you trust the federal banking system? How much do you trust the federal banking system?
3: None.
0: None. How much do you trust Wall Street, sir?
3: None.
0: None. So, do you always give your money to people you don't trust? If you don't trust your next door neighbor, are you going to give him your life savings to hold on to?
3: So, can I ask you one question? If I had, say, a couple million dollars, how much of that should I put in gold?
0: It depends
3: as opposed to, because right now I've got 30 ounces of gold.
0: Okay, so it depends on how much of that $1 million you need to live on. Okay, you have to keep some cash in the bank because you got to live, right? We got to pay our bills, right? But at the end of the day, the money you put into physical metals is money you either are going to, like retirement accounts, all should be in physical gold. Cash, put whatever money you're sure you're not going to need to live on for a while, stick it in physical gold and silver. It's the best advice I can give you right now, sir. This news that I announced today,
3: Thank you.
0: Sir, did you by chance hear the video that I played?
3: No.
0: Okay, stay with me on the line. Okay. Yeah. Steve, stay with me on the line. This is a video that was done 3 days ago with Jesse Waters from Fox and Scott Bessent, our Treasury Secretary. Jesse was given a tour of our Treasury Department. And listen to what Jesse asks our Treasury Secretary, and listen to what he says. Listen to this. Go ahead, play it.
1: Have you visited Fort Knox?
2: The treasurer has been to Fort Knox. I am happy to say all gold is present and accounted for. The U.S. has the largest pile of gold in the world, over $1 trillion at current market value.
0: Now, not only that, they're bringing more gold in from Venezuela. They're bringing gold in from Iran. Our president is obsessed. Where do you think gold's going to go?
3: Well, it's always going to go up eventually. It just depends on when you have to sell it, because everything except Beanie Babies goes up, but then it goes down.
0: Well, sir, Beanie Babies are cute little squishy things, and Beanie Babies aren't real money. Gold and silver is God's money. If you trust God, invest in his money. The last thing I'll tell you made a comment early in the show that you have bars. Stay away from bars. Bars are reportable to the federal government. You don't want bars, but we'll get into that another time. If you want to buy more, you got two choices. You either call Golden Crest Metals at 888-406-6222 or go to kennysgoldquiz.com, and everyone that goes there comes to my email, and then careful what you wish for, because Brad Pitt of Precious Metals is going to call you. Okay?
3: Thank you.
0: Bye-bye. All right, the number to get me live, 888-961-0222. That's the number to get me live. I'm Kenny Michaels. This is Striking Gold. So the other thing I want to mention is, for the first time, the central banks are planning on the first dollar decline in 3 years. And they say the winner, you guessed it, gold. Gold is the winner. You see, China is now on a tear to reprice gold. For them to instruct their major banks that on July 24th and going forward, they are not to, they are to suspend paper trading and only focus on physical gold means, and they just converted their yuan, they just backed their yuan by gold. So they are a little further ahead than we are as far as the revaluing of precious metals. But it doesn't matter which country revalues it first. because the ultimate winner is gold. And the ultimate winner is people invested in gold, like me. Where is your retirement account right now? Where is it? Is it in stocks? Is it in bonds? Is it in mutual funds? You're in a loser. You're in a loser. Okay? If the ultimate winner is going to be gold, stick your retirement account in physical gold. Then you get peace of mind. You don't have to worry about anything. Couple questions. How much do you trust Wall Street? If you're sitting there saying, Mr. Michaels, I don't, do you always give your money to people you don't trust? Do you always do that? How much? Here's another question. How comfortable do you feel? And I ask this every week. How comfortable do you feel that your money is going to be there when you need it? If you left it where it is based on everything going on in the world today, if you are not 100% comfortable, when in doubt, you know what I say, get out. The difference between you and me, the difference between you and me is if you asked me the question, Mr. Michaels, how comfortable do you feel that your money, your retirement money, will be there when you need it, when you're ready to retire, based on everything going on in the world, I would say 1,000% because I'm in physical gold. I trust the Bible. I read it. I go to church every Sunday. I trust the Bible. Jesus is my Lord and Savior. And I trust what that book says. And that book says that if I'm invested in physical gold and silver, it gives me divine wealth and divine peace. I am at peace with the fact that my retirement account will be there when I need it, right? Because I'm in God's money. I trust God, so I'm in his money. He's my financial advisor, not some guy in a leisure suit at Charles Schwab, okay? So if you don't trust Wall Street and you leave your money with people you don't trust, well, that's on you, right? That's on you. If you trust God, put your IRA in his money. I have no doubt my money's going to be there when I need it. You do. I don't. Okay? And I agree with you. I don't trust Wall Street. I don't trust the federal banking system. Do I have money in the bank? I have to have some. I got bills to pay. If I didn't have bills, I'd be a rich man. But I got bills like everybody else. So I keep some money in the bank. Sure, I got to pay bills. But because I don't trust the federal banking system, I keep very little of my money with people I don't trust. The bulk of my money is in what I do trust, real true money, God's money. That's just smart. That's called diversification. You want a lot more in hard asset, much less in paper. If you have not yet moved your retirement account or your cash into physical gold and silver, you better do it now. The Fort Knox audit has been done. It's been verified. We know it's there. You're running out of time. That's all Trump has been waiting for, to pull the trigger. And you don't want to sleep on this and then wake up one morning and see gold went from 4,000 to 9,000 and you missed out. Nah, you missed out. Okay, don't be stubborn. Don't be stupid. You. This is your money. Your money. It's not your financial advisor's money. It's your money. It's your legacy. It's your children, your grandchildren's money. You have an opportunity of a lifetime. When did you think in your lifetime? When did you think in your lifetime you'd see a presidential administration audit Fort Knox? Last time it was done was Roosevelt. So if you if you were born after that, you've never seen it. It's happened. It's here. It happened. That's nothing but great news for gold. The fact there's another country, the two biggest economies in the world, are battling to reprice physical gold and silver. The ultimate winner is gold. I don't care if China wins first or the U.S. wins first. The winner is gold. And I'm in debt. My IRA's in a winner. That's it. Done. 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Nobody fails the quiz, okay? So calm down. If you're not a good test taker, calm down. Nobody fails the quiz. Answer a few questions. It comes to my email. And then, of course, the Brad Pitt of Precious Metals will call you. 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Now, lastly, we had a diarrhea outbreak from lettuce at Taco Bell, they say. 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Because your dollar doesn't buy enough. Gold does. You understand? That would give me diarrhea, too, if my money wasn't going far enough. All right. Thanks for tuning into the show. 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Ladies and gentlemen, I am Kenny Michaels. This is Striking Gold. Follow me on Instagram, Striking Gold with Kenny Michaels. Ladies and gentlemen, thank you for tuning into the show. How exciting is this, huh? Wow. We will see you next week. God bless.

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9: On the ones.
10: Taking a look at that traffic. In Dallas, an accident is blocking the right-hand lane of northbound 45 at Lamar Street, with stopping of traffic all the way back to Overton Road. In Arlington, you got an accident blocking the left-hand lane of northbound Highway 287 at Kennedale Sublet Road. Stopping of traffic all the way back to Russell Curry Road. Now for your forecast from the WBAP On-Time Experts 24/7 Weather Center.
11: I'm WFA meteorologist Mariel Ruiz. Temperature today, after starting off in the low 80s, makes it to about 101 to 102 across the Metroplex. Sunshine in store for the afternoon, with a heat advisory in place through the evening. In the new week, we'll stay rain-free. The temperature climbs about a degree every day until we reach 105 midweek.
10: It is 90 degrees in Dallas, 89 in Fort Worth. The conflict between the U.S. and Iran appears to be taking a pause with no news strikes from either side. Fox's Chandley Painter is in New York.
12: An uneasy calm is emerging between the U.S. and Iran as both sides appear to be holding back from launching new strikes. It's the first time in 2 weeks. This is President Trump says he's considering a new massive strike if Tehran refuses to make a deal. The New York Times is now reporting those plans are on hold, at least for now. They cite key concerns, including shrinking interceptor stockpiles, a wider war, and economic impacts. The White House, though, tells Fox News Trump still prefers a diplomatic solution, but all options remain on the table.
10: While strikes between the U.S. and Iran have slowed, a new Houthi-backed front in the Red Sea is picking up speed, deepening a conflict between Iran's proxy and Saudi Arabia. Speaking of which, President Trump has faced backlash for reaching a deal with Saudi Arabia that would allow the country to start a civilian nuclear program. U.N. Ambassador Mike Walls defends the deal on Fox's News Sunday.
13: Would they rather countries buy Chinese-made nuclear power plants or Russian-made nuclear power plants, like countries have been doing for decades?
10: Critics are concerned Saudi Arabia could eventually build a nuclear weapon. Police find 69 cats dead inside a North Texas home.
14: Officers in Alvarado rescue 64 surviving cats and 6 dogs, all now receiving medical care. The home was so unsanitary that investigators needed specialized protective gear just to enter. Authorities charged 38-year-old Lisa Griggs and 39-year-old Michael Morton with animal cruelty. Texans who suspect or see neglect or abuse need to contact local animal control or police immediately. Tayshia Stevens, WBAP News.
10: In your money news, Trump's tariffs are headed to court again. 2 lawsuits have been filed by small businesses challenging Trump's sweeping tariffs announced last Thursday that imposed double-digit levies on 60 different trading partners. 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
18: And welcome back. I'm Kathy DeWitt Dunn. Thank you so much for joining our show this weekend. We're all back in the studio. I've got Josh and Russell here. It is so good to be back here with you guys. Isn't it exciting?
19: It's the best. We're excited to have you back, Kathy.
20: Feels like it's been a long time since we've had you in the studio.
18: Well, you know, it is almost the summer, right? We've had a lot of things going on, but we're back here. I'm real excited. There's been so much happening. We've been so busy. Oh my gosh. It's been just crazy.
19: Yeah, there's been a lot going on here in the office, getting calls and people concerned about, you know, what's going on. There's so much stuff.
18: Where do we start? Concerned about, you know, like we could do the top 10, right? But oh my gosh, yeah, it's just crazy right now. But the great news is people are looking at their portfolios. The market continues to go up. It's a little volatile. Exciting times. A lot of good opportunities to get a second opinion to see where you're really at. I mean, it's been so wonderful this past week. I mean, oh my gosh. I mean, we've started early in the morning until late every single day. It's just been the whole month. Maybe I should go away more often, but it's been awesome.
20: Yeah, it's every day. I think we're having like 5-6 meetings a day every day, and everyone's out for the summer. And people say, you know, it's not just hot right now outside. It's hot in the market. And that's amazing, but we might need to, you know, worry about it cooling off, making sure that things are going the way we want them to. You don't want to be too exposed to what could be around the corner, and making sure you're not getting out of the market, just making sure you're approaching it with a plan so you're not going to be staying stressed up and worried about what could happen next.
18: We recently had a workshop. I mean, I can't believe how many people came out. We had a waiting list of like a lot of people. I mean, we're going to have another workshop here soon, but it was interesting. Everybody in the workshop were agreeing with what you just had said. We talked about what are the concerns. Everybody's like, the market's doing great. The market's doing wonderful. I'm a little bit fearful of what's going to happen next. But once you have a plan in place, if you have your income set up and then you take a look at what are your growth opportunities, as long as you have some defensive positions, there are some great opportunities right now.
19: Yeah, it's really interesting whenever you look at kind of what the market's been doing in relationship to consumer sentiment. You know, you hear on the news that consumer sentiment is at record lows, but we're seeing record highs in the market. And usually that's a good indicator that we could see some dramatic shifts in the market. And so you got to ask yourself, do we have a plan in place to protect ourselves, insulate our retirement assets from big market crashes? You don't want to be like many people that I saw early in my career where they lost 50% of their retirement savings dramatically with the financial crisis of 2008 and had to postpone retirement, had to go back to work because they didn't have a plan to protect those assets.
18: Well, the great news is that with some of the guaranteed lifetime income strategies that we're working with, I mean, just to see some of the numbers, I mean, depending upon your age and when you're looking to turn on income, we've got a couple of reports that we're going to walk everybody through. But it was interesting in one of our meetings last week is that once we have our foundational piece for our income, you know, the gentleman's going to fund with like $2.5 million to generate a couple hundred thousand plus in guaranteed lifetime income. Then you can take a look at approach the equity markets a little bit different. And that was such a great story.
19: Yeah, I think he saw the vision once we showed how, you know, carve off a piece of your nest egg, put it into something that's going to give you guaranteed protection, guaranteed income, and potentially provide long-term care enhancements later on down the road if you need it. And then the other money, hey, if I think the market's going to continue to do well, and I think that the economy is going to continue to grow, let's build a portfolio that's still going to give us great returns, maybe even be a little bit more aggressive because we can take a little bit extra risk on our growth because it's not dependent, you know, our retirement assets and our retirement plan is not dependent upon that bucket of money anymore because we already have our income solved for.
18: So does that mean everybody should go out and buy SpaceX?
19: Oh, yes. That's the buzzword
18: right
19: now. Is
18: it that? Oh my gosh, the calls. I just love it. Isn't that interesting?
19: Yeah.
18: It's really hard to even put our arms around it, right? Because there's been so many private placements for SpaceX and some other stuff that happened before. But now all of a sudden we have an IPO and everybody just thinks that that's just going to be the best thing ever.
19: It's crazy. The marketing behind that has been tremendous. Everybody knows it. Whether you're an investor in the stock market or not, everybody knows that the IPO of SpaceX is going to come up or is here. And so the question is, does it make sense? Is the smart money going that way? Russell and I have our opinions, but yeah, we've been fielding some calls from our clients about kind of what we suggest.
20: I just want one share just to say I'm a part of the action, just to be like, you know, I'm doing it. But I got my concerns with, you know, putting data centers in orbit. We'll see. It's definitely all the exciting news, and everyone knows that Elon is great, but can it work out with all the hype and meet the expectations that Wall Street's going to have for it moving forward as a publicly traded company? Remains to be seen.
19: I think it's just a big gamble. I mean, if you're taking a small piece and investing in it, and you're in, it's not really going to affect you either way if it hits big, or if you lose.
0: Or if it doesn't hit.
19: Yeah, or if it doesn't hit, that's okay, right? Because it's just a little gamble there. But I would be very cautious. I think that a lot of retail investors that aren't necessarily looking at the fundamentals and don't understand the math are probably going to get burned. And so you got to be just very careful, very cautious.
0: Yeah, but you know, as Russell just said, it's nice to have like a little something, right? Yeah. But that's not a great approach to retirement, especially if you've worked for decades, you've accumulated all of your assets, and now you're looking to retire. Like we had a gentleman that, you know, after we put a plan together, he's on to say, I'm just going to retire now because I don't have to continue working. And he had no idea. So those are the people that really take investing serious, right? And you have to take a look at your portfolio to understand what each and every asset that's in your portfolio, what is it designed to do? Is it meeting your expectations? And that is not one that's going to generate income later, you know, immediately down the road, right? I mean, it's a big what if. With a lot of questions.
20: Yeah, you don't want to gamble with your retirement future. You don't want to just hope that you hit the blackjack or something's going to work out the way. That's not a plan. That's just kind of a hope it works out the best way. And everyone knows in life, there are nothing's easy that really matters. So you really don't want to just gamble on your retirement future. If you want to have a little bit of fun, that's different. Just know that that's what you're doing.
0: What it is, it's fun. Well, we're going to be out in Fort Worth, Arlington, and Dallas Essex next week. If you'd like to sit down with us and have a portfolio review or take a look at some options for guaranteed lifetime income, we'd love to meet with you. The number that we could be reached at live today is 972-473-4700. 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I'm Kathy DeWitt Dunn. We'll be right back.
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18: And welcome back. I'm Kathy DeWitt Dunn. Thank you so much for joining our show today. We're glad that you're with us and summer is almost officially here. I have Josh in the studio and also Russell. And Josh, the summer's here. Your children have been gone.
19: I know. My kids' summer's already here. They're out enjoying summer. They're visiting family up in Utah right now. And so Russell keeps saying I'm a bachelor over the next week, not having my family in my house. It's a weird feeling coming home to an empty house and there's no new messes that I didn't make.
18: Now you need a dog.
19: Yeah. Yeah. They'll be back soon.
20: Yeah. Well, welcome to the good life.
18: Yeah. Oh my gosh. I wish I could go back in time, but you know, I just used to love the summers, take the kids everywhere, enjoy and just, you know, but now being a grandma is completely different. You know, Poppy's going to have her first birthday here soon. Isn't that exciting?
19: That is super exciting.
18: And Pierce is going to be 4.
19: Wow.
18: How did that happen? It's crazy.
20: Time flies. It's going. Can't believe it. Can't believe. I mean, the year is halfway over if you think about it, too.
18: That's so sad.
20: It's great. It's
18: like,
20: exciting.
18: It's like, oh my gosh, another half year has gone by.
19: It's crazy. It's been a good year, though.
18: It's been an awesome year. I mean, I told you, even years are awesome. Yeah.
20: Well, we got the World Cup going on right now, and it's not just going on. It's going on here. It's happening.
18: All I can suggest is next week, if you want to come out and meet with us in Arlington, maybe we put that appointment off a little bit or we do a Zoom meeting.
19: Yeah.
18: Because literally, we're across from the stadium. Can you imagine the traffic and the nightmare over there? Oh, my gosh.
19: Well, I'm not going to be imagining it. I think I have some Arlington meetings. I'll be living it.
18: Oh, my gosh. Well, maybe people hear us now, maybe they'll be like, oh, maybe we should reschedule.
19: Let's just do a Zoom,
18: right?
19: Yeah.
18: Oh, my gosh. It's so exciting, though.
20: Yeah. The energy, it brings everyone together, the cultures. And it's so much fun to have the excitement of the World Cup.
18: Right. I mean, I'm not a huge soccer fan, but I can tell you that I'll be saving a lot of money by not attending the event. Right. I can't believe how expensive the tickets are. What in the world?
19: Crazy.
18: Yeah. And all the negative publicity on that, too. I mean, especially for an event like that, you want to have young kids, you know, attend and go. But then the tickets are like $1,200 to go all the way up in the nosebleed section. That doesn't. And then you got to get up there. It's hours. I mean, oh my gosh, can you just imagine what's all going to be?
19: Our office is so close, baby.

0: I got appointments all day long, you know? It's like, oh my gosh.
1: Well, so many people have been listening to the show and taking advantage of these complimentary portfolio reviews. I mean, it's been huge and eye-opening for so many of our meetings, current clients, prospective clients, just to be able to sit down and understand what you're invested in, what fees you could be paying, what's the risk and the reward associated with those positions. I mean, Josh, I know that a lot of my meetings have been just eye-opening for the individual, just to really kind of go through the report and analyze what they're doing and what kind of risk they're taking in order to do it.
2: Yeah, once you understand how much risk you're currently taking and your return that you've been getting, so many people don't even know like what their money's actually been doing for them. And then it really helps you understand, is my money in the best spot? And we talk in our meetings all the time about having an optimized portfolio, meaning that if you can get the same or better returns while taking less risk, think about how much better a position you're going to be in whenever you're ready to retire or through retirement, if your money's growing more in the good years when the market's going up, but losing less money when the market goes down. That's going to provide more stable income. It's going to provide a better, smoother ride so that you're not, super high anxiety all the time worrying about what the stock market's doing. Because you know how your money's invested and you know that it's optimized and giving you the best performance possible.
3: Yeah, I mean, it's been really exciting. I know Russell had a great meeting. Well, many great meetings, but one where somebody's just been taking unnecessary risk and now they just decided I want to dial it back a little bit.
1: Yeah, I think that anyone out there in the best way, I'm so happy for you. You've made a lot of money. It's been easy to make money when everything's going up, but to know that you can do the same or better with taking a lot less risk. Again, it all starts with running these reports. It's a complimentary meeting, whether it be in the office or via Zoom. But the gentleman, he's tired of the concern, the worry. He knows the portfolio's been doing really well, but what are the next 6 months? What's the second half of the year going to look like? There's a lot of, like you mentioned, Josh, with consumer sentiment. I mean, there's just a lot of disconnect with how great the stock market is doing versus how the individual feels the stock market's doing. It's been an amazing time with all this AI and just all the technology bubble and increase. But what's that doing for employment? You know, we see so many of these companies freeze hiring and the layoffs that are hitting too, because so many people, your job's being automated, it's being replaced. And if you're concerned about that, you're not the only one out there. So just to make sure that you have a plan, and especially with your positions, your holdings, your portfolio, if the market's going up, great. But what happens when one of those tech companies has a bad earnings call? What happens when they don't meet the expectation Wall Street has? What happens when your portfolio relies almost 20% or more on a single company to do well in order to generate the returns you're looking for? That's not a plan. That's a hope and prayer. And it doesn't always work out that way.
2: Yeah, understanding what you own. So many times we do a portfolio analysis and people really don't understand how they might be super concentrated in one or two different tech companies, but they think that they're diversified because they have these different ETFs or different mutual funds. But just really understanding what you own and how much risk you're taking and the returns you're getting. Am I doing better than what my benchmark is? My underperforming. You need to know that as you're approaching retirement to make sure that no matter how much money you've saved, no matter what level you're at, that you're getting the most out of what you saved.
3: And what about some of the people that come in that have like 192 positions?
2: Oh yeah, or 300. I think it's 360 something different funds. Essentially, their advisor created their own S&P 500 inside of their portfolio. They had so many different funds.
3: Yeah, the statement was so thick. It's like,
2: Yeah.
3: oh my gosh. Well, like you're just getting back to, you know, what's in your portfolio? What is it doing for you? How are you going to generate income? How are you going to have guaranteed lifetime income? So I think it's real important to sit down and, you know, have a portfolio analysis done. Is if you haven't looked at your risk score, That's just

0: an eye-opening conversation with a lot of people, because I know when you guys are in the meetings and people are like, I'm at 72. I thought I was kind of conservative.
1: Right.
0: That would not be conservative.
1: Yeah, we can do a stress test. We can say, all right, what if we had another financial crisis like we did back in 2008? Are you comfortable with losing 45% of your portfolio? And that's kind of eye-opening. And they think, you know, most people, as they're approaching retirement, they can't fathom, you know, losing almost half of their nest egg and how that would affect their retirement. So it's important for you to understand kind of how you're invested and what risk am I taking? Do I have the right strategy so that I can retire when I'm actually ready to retire?
0: You know, we take a look at some of these guaranteed lifetime income annuities, you know, some of the payouts, you know, here's a couple age 67 and 65. They funded with a little over $2 million and they're going to generate in 3 years guaranteed lifetime income of over $200,000. That is huge. That's a 10% payout on their money. So if you're putting, you know, we have a lot of people out there that do it, you know, yourselfers, you know, you want to take the 4 or 5% withdrawal rate, but how about a guaranteed contractual rate and making sure that you have the income that you're going to need later down the road? We'd love to sit down with you and put a plan in place. We'll be out in Fort Worth, maybe not in Arlington next week, and in Dallas, but we could also do a Zoom meeting. The number that we could be reached at live today is 972-473-4700. Again, that's 972-473-4700. Or you could log on today to DeWittDunn.com and send us a live chat message and find an office closest to you. Again, I'm Kathy DeWitt Dunn. We'll be right back.
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14: On the ones.
15: Taking a look at that traffic. Well, right now in Arlington, some good news. You got an accident cleared from the northbound side of Highway 287 at Kennedale Sublet Road. However, we're still seeing some slow traffic all the way back to Russell Curry. Now for your forecast from the WBAP on-time experts 24-7 Weather Center. We're heading up to a high of 102 today, but with the heat index, it's going to be feeling like 109. So if you're going to spend some time outside on this beautiful sunny day, make sure to hydrate, friends. It's going to stay pretty warm tonight as well, mostly clear, low of 81. Tomorrow, more of the same, sunny and hot, high of 102, feeling like 109, and a clear sky that night with a low of 82. It is 89 degrees in Dallas, 90 in Fort Worth. White House is keeping their options open in the conflict with Iran amid reports Iran's supreme leader is allegedly looking to build a nuclear weapon. Fox's Rebecca Castor.
16: For two nights in a row now, the U.S. military has not announced any strikes on Iran. While the New York Times reports that the president has set aside his plans for a massive attack for now. U.S. forces are still busy, though, in the Middle East, enforcing the naval blockade. As of Saturday, they've redirected 12 commercial vessels, disabled two that didn't comply, and boarded two to force compliance. The White House, though, was pushing back on the New York Times report that the president has decided not to escalate the conflict. Communications Director Stephen Chung told Fox News Digital, President Trump has always been consistent in saying he prefers a diplomatic solution, but he continues to retain all options if Iran continues terrorist activities in the Strait of Hormuz or against allies.
15: In your money news, President Trump says the U.S. will open formal investigations into the European Union's trade practices, claiming the bloc has unfairly levied billions of dollars of fines against Google, Apple, and other U.S. tech giants. Just earlier this week, the EU hit Google with a $1 billion fine after it said the technology behemoth broke digital antitrust regulations by setting up Google Play and its ubiquitous search engine to corral consumers towards its own services and apps to the detriment of competitors. Keep connected, DFW, for the latest on the situation in the Middle East. 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
0: And welcome back. I'm Kathy DeWitt Dunn. Thank you so much for joining our show today. I'm glad that you're with us. I have Russell and Josh in the studio with me, and we're all here. Been about a month because you guys did a couple of shows and then I was out for a couple of weekends, but we're all back here.
1: Great to be back.
0: It is.
1: The whole gang here in the show.
0: And I got a lot of golfing in, so that's good. My game is really improved, but I think it's going to start getting a little hot to play, you know, a lot of golf.
1: Dial it back a little bit during the summertime.
0: Yeah, then I'll just help Roggy's ego kind of. I'll like, you know, I won't be playing as, you know, as well maybe in the fall, but maybe I'll get a little rusty and then I'll let him beat me and, you know, but, you know, I have to let him recover from the last couple of weeks. Hopefully he's hearing that.
21: Yes, he tunes in every weekend.
0: Oh, he does. He does. Well, I want to go back. We were talking earlier about guaranteed lifetime income. I think it's just really important for people to understand, you know, if you have Social Security and maybe some, you know, some people have pensions, rental income, but it's just amazing the payouts that we have right now with the market conditions that we currently have. And it's really important. And our listeners think it's really important, right? Because we're seeing more people fund with larger dollar amounts with the annuities because they want to generate as much guaranteed lifetime income as they possibly can. And the market's been phenomenal and has treated them well over the last few years. But now we're concerned, a lot of people are, about what's next? I don't want to, you know, risk all of this money. You know, my values are at the highest levels that I've seen in, you know, forever. So I know we ran a report with somebody like that wants to also get close to a couple of $100,000 of lifetime income, but they're a little bit younger.
1: Yeah. So here is a situation. We had a couple, they're 66 years old and they're looking at turning on income in after 1 year. And so they were wanting to generate a couple $100,000 of annual income. So we shopped all the different companies, did some comparisons, and we made a list of the three top companies that are going to generate the most income for the least amount of money to go in. And so we found A-rated companies, and we found if you put $2.5 million today, let it grow for 1 year, in 1 year at age 67, they're going to be able to receive $200,000 of guaranteed income, joint or life. That means if one of them passes away, there's not a reduction in income. The surviving spouse continues the $200,000. On top of that, these also have long-term care enhancements. So if you need long-term care later on down the road, many of these companies will actually double that. They'll go from $200,000 to $400,000 a year for long-term care to help cover. We all know that's expensive.
0: Oh, it's very expensive, right? And also, it's important that we take a look at having that additional income available for if you're in your home,
1: right?
0: Because I think it's like 85% of all long-term care incidences happen at home, right? And then that, I think that income right there doubles for over a five-year period, and then it reverts back to the original payment.
1: Yeah.
0: But just, I mean, that's close to 10% payout, like in 1 year.
1: What's amazing is let's compare that to if you had the money in the market.
0: Uh-oh, this is Russell. He's going to jump in on this one.
21: Oh.
1: So that $2.5 million in the market, you would have to have close to $5 million to generate the same 200,000. You know, the typical rule of thumb is about 4%.
0: Isn't that just crazy?
1: Year and not have to worry about running out of money during your lifetime. So it's pretty amazing that these insurance companies are able to contractually guarantee this income. Doesn't matter what the stock market does. Doesn't matter. I say it all the time. Doesn't matter who's president. Doesn't matter what war's going on. You know for sure that you're going to have that income, and you can guarantee and count on that. And then the other money that you have, you can be a little bit more growth focused. You can take a little bit more risk and get those exciting returns because you're not dependent upon the market always going up to be able to enjoy retirement.
0: It's interesting, too, and with this particular couple, it doesn't mean you have to spend the money either, right? I mean, you just can start like laddering like we used to, like in the old days, like CDs. So if you don't need all the income, then we can just have another account where we can earn interest on that money. And just to have mailbox money coming in every single month, whether you need it or not, is pretty phenomenal. And everybody always likes to have income.
21: Yes. I talked to a woman the other day and she was like, you know, Russell, I was listening to your radio show and I heard Kathy, she called it a play check. I love that. I want a play check too, because that income, yes, it's bills. Yes, it's paying for the necessities, gas, groceries, mortgage, but it's a lot more than that. It's the play check. What do we do to take the family out to dinner? What do we do for the vacation? What do we do just for the sporting event or the movie ticket? How do we have fun in retirement? And how do we make sure that we have this money to have fun? If we are living on this 4% rule, maybe it works, but it always doesn't. And we can see when things historically, when you start having to take out more money out of an account that's going down, it's going to break retirement. The money's going to run dry and you're going to have to go to work or you're going to have to delay retirement to recover. If we can get 8 to 10+% payouts guaranteed, no matter what the market's doing, that gives us the added peace of mind and we can take a little more risk for reward with the management of the other funds. And that can be there for legacy wealth transfer. That can be there for another vacation. It just gives you so many options when you have a plan you can rely on.
0: You know, one of the things that we see when people retire is they spend way more money than they ever thought they were going to. Isn't that amazing?
1: How many times you're sitting there in a meeting and they think that their expenses are going to go down dramatically whenever they retire, but then they actually retire and they find out it's the opposite. They want to go on those trips. They want to be generous to the charities or their grandkids. They want to spoil the grandkids. I don't know if you guys have noticed this, but I've noticed that our clients that that utilize the annuities to generate that income to fill that gap that they have between their Social Security and maybe a pension and the necessary income that they need to be able to live the lifestyle they want to live, those are the ones that are actually enjoying retirement, that are going on the trips, that are doing the things that they've been dreaming about doing throughout their working career, and they're not worried about what's the stock market doing. They're not worried about all of the variables that they have no control over because they know next month I'm going to have that paycheck hit my bank account. I had a meeting with a gentleman and he said, I want that mailbox money. Each and every month that check's going to hit each and every month. It doesn't matter what the stock market's doing and you don't have to worry about outliving that paycheck.
0: Yeah. And you can just allow it to accumulate. I mean, it's everybody likes to have money in their checking account or other accounts, and having more money gives you options. And if you have not looked at the guaranteed lifetime income annuities, they have completely changed. You need to become educated on how they might be a good fit to generate an income you cannot outlive and to have enhanced benefits that also you don't have to worry about going to, you know, your brokerage account or to your bank to go get extra money because now you've got a long-term care event. And I can tell you after, you know, being on the radio 25 plus years, there's a lot of people that have become a little bit older that we've had as clients that are now having some medical issues, and knowing that they can have additional funds and not have to go to other sources is a true blessing.
1: Yeah, being able to leverage those dollars where you're not paying dollar for dollar for long-term care really helps tremendously.
0: No, and then Russell's really awesome at, you know, designing some long-term care for plans for people that want to have, you know, unlimited benefits, or maybe they have old annuities that they want to convert for long-term care. There's so many options.
21: Yeah, if you're shopping for long-term care, there are plenty of options, and we can bring them all to the table to help you find what's going to be the best fit for you. Everyone I talk to, you either say, oh, I don't really want it, need it, I'm not going to use it, or you've experienced something firsthand with family, friends, and you know how important it is to make that a part of your plan. But whether it's a supplemental plan, whether you're looking for a full-blown cover everything and it's all tax-free, or leveraging money inside your income plan with the annuity, there's so many options we can help you explore.
0: And if you're looking to retire and you're getting close to retirement, we can also help you with Medicare. 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I saw you smile.
1: Thanks.
0: Open enrollment's right around the corner. 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
1: Yeah, that time's coming up quick.
0: Oh my gosh. 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
1: Yep.
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0: And welcome back. I'm Kathy DeWitt Dunn along with Russell Wilhite and Josh Perkins. Thank you so much for joining our show. And I guess our engineer just said, no, it's really summer. It's hotter than heck out today.
1: Yeah. It's a hot one out there. But in what, a couple weeks, it'll be triple digits.
0: Maybe.
1: Probably.
9: Don't put that juju out there.
1: Oh, you know it's coming.
9: We got the Super El Nino building over here, so maybe it just rained the whole time.
0: Yeah, I heard that we were going to have a cool front.
1: Oh, really?
0: Yeah.
9: Get down to the 80s.
0: I mean, if the weather people say it, it has to be true.
1: Oh, yeah, because they always predict everything.
0: Well, you 100%. Know, if you every single station here in the DFW is so cute. Like, we have the best, you know, ratings for weather. I was like, wow, well, especially with all the technology we have, well, that's really a lot. Wow, that's awesome. Like, my son-in-law could probably predict it better. He's got all the equipment, right? This is so funny. But here we are. Summer's almost here.
9: Love it. Love it. It's going to be a hot one, as it always is, right?
0: Well, it's interesting, though. I mean, we're talking about at the beginning of the show. It just doesn't feel like everybody's gone away this year. I mean, for whatever it's worth, they're running to us. And it has been a busy time ever since school.
1: Yeah, normally it slows down a little bit during summer, but you know, our calendars have been full. Everybody's interested in getting the plan together and making sure they have some strategies to protect against the maybe back half of the market volatility that we could experience.
0: You know, maybe what we should also do is I'll put it out there and offer this. If you would like to get on Josh's calendar for open enrollment, you might want to call us now.
1: Yeah, we have very limited spots.
0: Oh, my gosh. It's so interesting when people come in and, you know, you're sitting there, you're talking to them and they're getting ready to retire. And then they're like, yeah, I got to like call somebody on Medicare. I'm like, no, you don't. We can help you.
1: Yeah.
0: It's such a great feeling to be able to offer all the different services, right?
1: There's so much when it comes to retirement. I mean, you got to have an income plan. You got to have a portfolio or investment plan. You got to have a tax plan. You got to have a healthcare plan. There's just so much to be able to have a comprehensive retirement plan. There's a lot that goes into it.
9: And well, if you listen to our radio show all the time, you know that we're a full service firm and we can offer these comprehensive plans. But there's so many people, maybe you heard it once or you caught us on TV. And it's like, wow, I know you guys work with annuities, but do you guys do anything else? And it's like, yeah, we work with so many pillars of retirement planning so that we can cover everything across the board. I know, Kathy, you just had a meeting with a woman earlier this week, too, who was dead set, says up front, you know, I'm not interested in moving my money. I just want to, you know, get a plan from you guys. And then how'd that meeting kind of turn out?
0: It was pretty interesting because it turns out that she doesn't have a plan and she thought she did. But like 4 or 5% withdrawal rate is not a plan, right?
1: Yes.
0: It's just a difference of it's a different philosophy. And as I pointed out to her, I was like, okay, so you're at a retail brokerage firm with the masses. With the masses, it's not individualized. She goes, oh, never thought of it that way. I'm like, right. So let us put something together that's specific to you and not like, because they had put her on like the website, like a Fidelity or something to go and find and put her a plan together. And she's like, why? You know, that's just a lot of work. I'm like, yeah, well, retirement, like you were just saying, it's not easy, but we take the complexity out of it and we help you define it and give you the comfort that you're going to replace your paychecks and you're going to get a paycheck. Then you're going to have fun in retirement. Yes, we have to pay taxes, but let's try to mitigate it. And then, yes, we need to look at, you know, Medicare and, you know, the drug plans and everything else that goes along with it. And then once you have all that in place, you feel very comfortable and that you can achieve your retirement. How about last week we were talking to somebody who's like, I had to write a check for $14,000 to hold my spot for my Greek cruise. And you're like, okay, we can get that money to you in just about 3 or 4 days. Isn't that awesome?
1: Right.
0: Just, yeah, but they have a plan in place.
1: Right. Yeah, having the comprehensive plan, making sure that each and every area of your retirement is taken care of and you have a strategy that's going to make the most out of, you know, all those different areas, gives you the peace of mind that you're able to enjoy retirement and not have to sit in front of your computer and track the stock market and look at the market indexes. And who wants to do that during retirement?
0: A few people. Yeah, but not the ones that are off having fun, right?
1: You know, it's interesting. We come across the DIY people that want to do the, you know, trading and stuff. And usually when it's a husband and wife come in, it's the husband that's, you know, spending 4 to 6 hours a day in front of the computer during market hours. And then, you know, I ask, well, what does your wife think about it? And you just see her over there rolling her eyes saying, you know, I don't know why he does this, you know?
0: Right. Yeah.
1: It's so funny.
0: It is. It's interesting, but it's so much fun. And then, you know, when you get the couples together and then, you know, they're awesome. And, you know, usually the male is pretty dominant, but I love the meetings when I go in and it's like, oh, and we have a woman in charge in this meeting. It's really cute. I just love it. Yeah. Just really, it's real special to really put together solid plans that people can count on. And just like last week, knowing that this gentleman's like, you know, I'm retiring. I don't have to do it anymore.
1: Right.
0: Which is pretty awesome because here he is at 67 thinking he was going to have to go to 70. Why?
1: Yeah.
0: I mean, how much more money can you save?
1: Right.
0: You've saved enough.
1: Yeah. You know, not everybody needs income during retirement. Some people have pensions, Social Security, or they have rental properties or real estate investments that are spinning off income. There's other things that you can do with your money other than just sticking it in CDs or throwing it in the market. There's so many different options out there. People, we're getting calls all the time of people that are watching their CD interest rates dwindle down to nothing. We have some fixed rates between 5 to 6% that you can lock in for 3 years, 5 years. We also have some good cash bonus products that are paying 16% cash bonus. You put in $100,000, they're going to add $16,000 on top of your $100,000. And you get to participate in market gains when the market goes up, but not participate in losses when the market goes down. So we have a lot of different options depending upon what you're looking for.
0: Yeah, and that's what's really exciting about being a boutique independent firm is that we have access to so many things that you don't get at a quote unquote retail brokerage firm. So if you'd like to sit down with us, and I ask everybody today, what is your risk score? What's your risk score? Call your advisor right now. What is my risk score? If you don't know what it is, call us and we'll show you what it is. And Josh and Russell can put together a detailed, comprehensive portfolio analysis that is eye-opening. And I can tell you one thing. We haven't had one person come in that has not been like, wow. They have been just blown away. We'll be out in Fort Worth, Arlington, and Dallas this next week. Maybe not in Arlington so much with the soccer matches, but we'll definitely be available by Zoom if you're out in that area, or you could just drive out here to the Dallas area. The number we could be reached at live today is 972-473-4700. And as Russell said, half of the year has already gone by, so let's get a plan in place. And you can come visit with us. Again, the number's 972-473-4700. I'm Kathy DeWitt Dunn. We look forward to hearing from you. Have a great weekend.
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14: U.S. strikes against Iran have paused for now. I'm Lori Waffenschmidt from the 24-Hour Breaking News Center.
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13: On the ones.
14: In Dallas, an accident reported on East Loop. Oh, sorry, that's Hearst. Just changed. In Hearst, an accident reported on East Loop 820 northbound at Highway 10. And in Dallas, an accident has just cleared on 30 eastbound before Loop 12 Walton Walker.
24: From the WBAP On-Time Experts 24-7 Weather Center, heat advisories expanding, and we will see those go into the evening tonight, and then, of course, return for Monday, at the very least, a heat advisory. Sunshine around 103, heat index near 110. Tonight, mostly clear, the overnight low 81. And then for Monday, sunny, 104, heat index around 111. 104 again for Tuesday, with lots of sunshine. For WBAP News, I'm Jeff Eno at the Weather Channel.
14: Thank you, Jeff. Right now, 95 degrees in Dallas, 93 degrees in Fort Worth. Officials say U.S. strikes against Iran have paused, at least for now. Fox's Trey Yinks reports from Tel Aviv.
25: The White House is making clear the military option remains on the table as President Trump considers solutions that are both using force and diplomacy. White House Communications Director Stephen Chung told Fox News Digital that President Trump has always been consistent in saying he prefers a diplomatic solution, but he continues to retain all options if Iran continues terrorist activities in the Strait of Hormuz or against allies. Chung went on to say it would be wise for Iran to work towards a negotiated deal. Otherwise, they know what will happen. The U.S. naval blockade remains in effect as the economic pressure is being felt inside of Iran.
14: Meanwhile, negotiators continue to press forward with peace talks as Iran says its officials have had several rounds of talks over the weekend with Oman about the Strait of Hormuz. In your money news, a federal judge has ordered Paramount and Warner Brothers Discovery to halt their $81 billion merger for at least 2 weeks to allow states that are challenging the deal more time to see their case through in court. 12 states, led by California, sued to block the buyout. Keep connected, DFW, for the latest on the situation in the Middle East on your home for WBAP's morning news, weekdays 5 a.m. till 9. I'm Lori Waffenschmidt.
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18: 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And we have been running this show. Mike Mayers, welcome to the show, my co-host, my friend,
19: Mike?
18: And my brother.
19: It's good to be here with you.
18: Yes,
19: on this
18: sir.
19: Sunday afternoon.
18: He is our chief operating officer, COO of the company, right hand of myself. Him and I do every deal together. Mike's been with us 2 to 2.5 years, and he's coming out of the mortgage business, but he is one of the greatest operational minds. He makes sure that we are operationally sound. Mike, the Texas business owner listening to this show for the last 28 weeks, since January 7th or 11th or beginning of January, we've gone through my book, Sell Your Company for Maximum Value, twice, right?
19: Yes, we have, Mike.
18: We now have 10 weeks left. That's right, folks. Back by popular demand, we are going to have the show on, not through the end of August, but through the end of September.
19: We're just going to keep going.
18: That's right. Start of football season. We're going to go through the end of September. So we have 10 weeks. So we had to come up with a 10-week strategy, a 10-week something
19: program
18: that the business owner who's contemplating an exit here in Texas would be interested in. What's the name of the program we are rolling out? This is week one of it. Go through the 10-week titles and the title of the program starting today. It's called?
19: Yeah, Mike. So it's called the Texas Business Owner Exit Blueprint.
18: The blueprint, Mike, for how you sell for maximum value.
19: That's right. So we've been through the book a couple of times. This is some new content. And if you're a business owner and you're listening, you do not want to miss any of these episodes.
18: That's right. Now,
19: over the next 10 weeks.
18: That's right. We will continue to give away the free book called Sell Your Company for Maximum Value. Easy to read, 110 pages, 14 chapters. We'll give that away all the way through every show over the next 10 weeks. And we made the radical decision of giving away free, complimentary,
19: business valuations, because you don't know if you want to sell until
18: 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They're 15 to 20 pages. They give you a definitive value because you don't know if you want to sell until you get the value. 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So top of the show here, we're going to give away a book and a free snapshot business valuation right now. Get your phone ready. Get your pen ready. Here it comes. We're going to go founder to founder right on my personal cell phone, my mobile phone in studio. I'm holding it right now. Text me to 469-995-6060. Founder to founder, confidentially, text me your name, your business type, how long you've been in business to 469-995-6060. 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Just all you have to do is text me to 469-995-6060. You know, if you've been listening to the show, you know that we focus on 3 to 30, 5 to 50 million in revenue, top line revenue. If you have 2 million, we might entertain that. If you have one or less, that you're just simply, you need to find a good Main Street business broker, which is what we used to do. We just don't do that anymore. So 2 to 3 million as a minimum on the top of your tax return, all the way up to 100 million, it says on my website. The website, by the way, you can go check out MDR and Associates. Just Google us. 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You can Google that or put that in the address bar. And our website's been around 18 years, Mike. We've closed 250 closings in 18 years between 1 and 100 million in value. Isn't that unbelievable?
19: That's right, Mike. We've got a 10-step unique process that we talk about, and it is time-tested to achieve maximum value when we sell these companies. So, Mike, I want to go through what some of the topics are going to be over the next 10 weeks, just so everybody knows what we're going to talk about.
18: Yeah, why don't you read week one through the end of September. What are we going to be going over on the show? Stay tuned for 10 weeks straight, and you're going to get an absolute blueprint on how to sell your company for maximum value.
19: That's right, Mike. So here's the blueprint.
18: This week.
19: Week one, that'll be today. That'll be the 10 biggest mistakes business owners make before selling their company.
18: Whoa, 10 biggest mistakes?
19: Mistakes. They could cost them hundreds of thousands, possibly millions.
18: That's the next 45 minutes. Love it.
19: That's right. Then week two is going to be, what is your business really worth? We're going to drill down on valuations. So week three, private equity versus strategic buyers.
18: What's the difference? Out there.
19: Who pays the most?
18: Love it. Week four.
19: Week four is how to increase the value of your business by 25 to possibly even 100%.
18: Love it.
19: Before selling.
18: Week five.
19: Week five is the hidden tax traps when selling a business.
18: Yeah, we can save tax. That's one of the biggest services we provide.
19: Yep. Week six, life after selling.
18: Week seven,
19: due diligence horror stories.
18: Like we've got
19: a few of those, don't we, Mike?
18: There's some skeletons buried for sure.
19: Week eight, the state of the Texas M&A market. That's going to be interesting.
18: Love it. We're going to have a special guest that week.
19: Week nine, should you sell now or wait?
18: Yeah, everybody asks us that, right? Is it for 4 million, next year for 4.7?
19: That's right.
18: Oh, we get that all the time in the discovery meetings, don't we?
19: Yeah, that's right. And then week 10 is going to be Ask the M&A Advisor. We're going to be we'll have some questions.
18: We'll have people email me the week before prior weeks, and we're going to answer all those questions live on the show. We might even have another special guest that week. Listen, 10 weeks to design a perfect exit blueprint for the Texas business owner. Do not miss Sundays 12 to 1. Do not miss Sundays 12 to 1. Let's get into the first week, Mike. 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That's where we focus, but any company.
19: That's
18: Mike,
19: right.
18: let's get into it. What should we talk about first?
19: Yeah, so let's just take it from the top here on the number one biggest mistake. And keep in mind, Mike, these mistakes can cost business owners hundreds of thousands or even millions of dollars.
18: Millions of dollars.
19: These are big, big mistakes. So number one would be waiting too long. So, Mike, speak to that a little bit about the risk of waiting too long.
18: Well, we actually have a term you and I have come up with. I mean, we might as well say it, right? But the cookies are burning.
19: Cookies are burning.
18: Cookies are burning. Beep! You could, like, you don't want to burn the cookies, right?
19: Do not. So,
18: that means, what does that mean? That means you had a thriving business in your 60s. In the 70s, you were coasting. And in the upper 70s, there's no business at all. We run into that a lot.
19: Yeah, we
18: cookies
19: do.
18: Cookies are burning. Don't let the cookies burn. Don't wait until there is no clients left. There is no business. You've had 5 years in a row declining. Because what do we say about declining businesses? They're almost
19: unsellable,
18: that's
19: Mike.
18: Right.
19: Trends
18: unsellable.
19: Matter. Trends matter a lot. So you want to be trending upward.
18: It's funny. When I started the business in 2008 as a Main Street business broker at VR Business Sales, I remember it was the worst time to be a business broker in 50 years. And I remember thinking our CEO used to say, trends are everything. Trends are, they're so important. And I used to think, trends don't matter. Let me tell you something, Mike. Trends can predict the future of a business's tax returns.
19: Right. And how do you put a value on a business that's going down?
18: You don't. You sell it for assets only.
19: That's
18: or
19: it.
18: you wait for it to recover.
19: Right.
18: Let's
19: you
18: be
19: have
18: clear.
19: To go rebuild.
18: Because there's a lot of listeners that are listening, driving around. They just got out of church. They just got out of lunch. They're maybe at home listening to the show live here on Sunday, beautiful Sunday afternoon. And they're thinking, my business has gone down 3 years. Guess what? Turn it up and come to us, and we'll give you a free value, and then we'll sell it. There is a recovery from that.
19: That's right.
18: If that's where you're at, you can get on the phone with us, and we can tell you that. 2 minutes left in this segment, Mike, but that's so important. If you're trending down, you have two options. Sell it for assets only, the equipment, the land, the building, whatever, or make sure you can prove to a buyer it's turned up.
19: That's right. That's right, Mike. So the next one here, poor financial records.
18: We don't see any of that, do we, Mike?
19: Oh, never, never, never.
18: No.
19: We do see some people occasionally putting some personal expenses into the business expenses.
18: Are you serious?
19: It kind of muddies the water a little bit. And so,
18: folks, we've seen a ranch expense at $800,000 recently. We saw a daughter getting paid $50,000 a year at Texas A&M. We see it all.
19: Right. Like, and we could do some recasting.
18: We could do some recasting. So what we do, yeah, so that snapshot valuation, before the end of this segment, let's offer it again. Free book and a free snapshot business valuation, because you don't know if you want to sell.
19: Until you know what you're worth.
18: Founder to founder, text me right now. Sell on my mobile phone in studio. I'll respond right away. Get your pens ready. Get your phone ready. Text me your name, your business type, how long you've been in business to 469-995-6060. Text me to 469-995-6060. That's 469-995-6060. Mike, 20 seconds left. What should we? Can we cover another one, or we're going to wait till we?
19: Well,
18: come
19: I'll
18: back
19: tell you,
18: break?
19: We'll just wait until the next segment for that.
18: All right.
19: Mike.
18: Yep. Pat's waving at me. I tell you what. When we come back, we're going to finish in the next segment. Certainly in the third one. So stay with us for the next 15-20 minutes, because we're going to finish the top 10 mistakes sellers make when they go to exit their company here in Texas. We'll be right back, folks.
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4: That's right, Mike. And these mistakes cost a lot of money for business owners. So listen up right now, because we're going to identify these mistakes and then obviously talk about how to avoid them. So the next one, Mike, is owner dependence. And this is a situation where the business is just too dependent on the owner being there, right? So when you have a business that's owner dependent, you really don't have a business to a buyer. You have a job. And so what a buyer's looking for is a business that they can buy and it will run, continue to run without the owner being involved. We call this the vacation test, right, Mike?
3: Yeah. And, you know, back when I started, I sold a lot of businesses that revolved completely around the owner that wore eight hats, and we sold them for 2 to 3 times the net profit. So the multiple's really low. If you want to get a multiple of 8.5, like the one we're selling right now, 8.5 times, he has a manager for every area of that $15 million gross business. It nets almost $6 million a year. So we're expecting a $50 million offer. Really, it's a niche business in the service space, air compression, and he has a manager for every single area. If he's in Europe for 6 weeks, that thing is rolling, just like my pool with Riverbend Sandler. They're such a machine. They have a manager came out to talk to me this morning, and they have a system for everything at Riverbend Sandler Pools. Everything. Same thing. This gentleman has managers at every level, and that's why we're not getting 3 times, not getting 4 or 5 times EBITDA. We're getting 8.5 times. So to get serious, like if you are the business, there is no business to sell, or it's going to sell at a very low multiple. And what we need to then find as a business broker M&A advisory is someone that's called an owner operator. They're going to buy it and take your spot. You're going to have to stay a year because there's no systems in place. To go, you can't go over secret sauce with no systems in a month. Typically, a month's included in the sale of a business. Then we negotiate months 2 through 12. You'll stay. If you have really no managers, I'm not saying it's unsellable. What I'm saying is your multiple's going really low, and you're going to have to stay a long time so they can create a handbook. And you basically, the new buyer can get everything out of the head of the seller that's retiring. Does that make sense, Mike?
4: It makes sense, 100%, Mike. So what a business owner could do to be proactive is, number one, put some systems in place, and number two, find some key employees that can fill those manager roles before we go to the market.
3: At least go to, there's some software now, like Trainio, I think it's called, where you can create a handbook on a small business. At least do that. So there's some there's a blueprint, just like our 10-week series. There's a blueprint for the new buyer to walk alongside, and they're going to rely on you because you don't have any managers to rely on. Now, the opposite on this company, we're selling for almost $50 million. We should get the offer next week. It's incredible how he's going to be more of the advisor only to the managers. The managers do the job without him. He's the CEO. He's going to stay on as the CEO, probably keep 10 or 20% equity. This strategic buyer and private equity company is going to blow him up in the next 5 to 7 years. He gets a second bite of the apple down the road. So that's for later. But that second bite of the apple check could be as big as his first check.
4: That's right. We've seen that
3: happen. We've seen that happen where you get a $30 million first check and an $80 million second check because you kept 20%. You let a private equity or strategic buyer come in, professionalize the business, put all of those things that aren't in place. So you don't have to have those things. We don't want to scare business owners off.
4: Right.
3: We're saying if you have all of them like this one seller, you're going to get a high multiple. You're going to exit strong.
4: That's right. And we're also saying, Mike, that if you are out there and you feel like maybe you do have an owner-dependent business –

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1: So here you go. 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
1: And a free valuation. You don't know if you want to sell until you know what you're worth. So right now in studio, founder to founder, I'm holding my phone. Text me right now. I'll text you right back. I'll text you right back. You got the book and valuation, and we'll give you an intro call tomorrow. We make those calls on Monday from 10 to 11. Get your pens ready. 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Confidentially, text me, founder to founder. Give me your name, your business type, how long you've been in business, to 469-995-6060. 469-995-6060. That's 469-995-6060. All right, Mike, what are we on, number three?
0: Yep. So the next one here, Mike, is, I'll tell you, this one here is like a hidden factor that can definitely influence the business value, and it's customer concentration.
1: What is customer concentration, Mike?
0: Yeah. So customer concentration is when you have one or two very large customers that represent 60% of your total revenue. That creates a big risk in the mind of a buyer, because what happens if they buy the company and lose that customer?
1: Don't they lose 60% of their business?
0: That's right.
1: That's brutal. That's brutal. Let that sink in. Let that light bulb come off. If you've got a customer, you're doing $5 million and $3 million coming from one customer, that's 60% top customer concentration. That customer doesn't continue to do business with the new buyer. They bought 100% business, but only got to keep 40% of it. That's brutal.
0: That's something we see quite often, Mike. And so there are ways to mitigate that risk, but you got to be very careful, and you got to try to diversify your customer base if you can before you go to the market.
1: Yeah, because sophisticated private equity and strategic buyers, isn't that almost their first question? What's the top one or two or three customers in the total $10 million in revenue or $20 million in revenue? Yeah, so customer concentration is a real thing. The more you can diversify that customer base, I would say the general rule, the demarcation point is 15% top customer concentration or less. What's the next one, Mike?
0: So this is another good one, Mike.
1: So this is number four.
0: Five. Yeah.
1: Number five.
0: Yep.
1: Is it four?
0: It's five.
1: Five. Number five.
0: Yeah. So waiting until a health issue to force a sale. And we've seen this from time to time. None of us ever know what our health is going to look like from one year to the next. And so if you're a business owner and your business is dependent on you, and all of a sudden you have a health issue, then guess what? Your business is going to be impacted by that. It could take a downturn, and that is going to massively impact the value and whether or not the business is going to be sellable, right?
1: I've seen just about everything, over 250 closed transactions over 18 years. I've seen death in the family, spouse death. I've seen heart attack as we're closing. I've seen diabetes that literally kept a service provider from being able to walk and do his job, do his business, perform in his business. Type 2 diabetes. I've seen so many health situations around cancer and heart.
0: Right.
1: So think about this. If you're in the 50s, 60s, or 70s, and you own a business, and you've got some health concerns, what's the smartest thing they could do? Isn't it capitalize right now and just get a free value and a free book from us and make the contact? Make the contact. Conversation's free, right, Mike?
0: Conversation's free. There's no agenda. It's just more about educating, understanding what the goals and objectives are, and seeing if there's an opportunity for us to help out. That's it.
1: That's it. So don't wait. Don't let your cookies be burning and health concerns start piling up where all of a sudden it's a desperate situation. Isn't it stronger to sell before you get to that last health concern where you can't do your job function anymore?
0: That's right. You do not want to be a distressed seller, nor do you want to have a business turning down because of a health situation.
1: All right, 30 Mike. Seconds left. The segment's ending in 30 seconds. Last chance. 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All right, Mike. Pat's waving at me. We'll be right back with more of Sell Your Company for Maximum Value.
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3: On the ones.
4: In Sunnyvale, an accident blocking the right lane of Highway 80 eastbound at East Fork Road. That's causing stop-and-go traffic from Highway 352. And in Arlington, road construction has the connector partially blocked. That's 360 southbound, the connector to eastbound 20.
5: From the WBAP On-Time Experts 24-7 Weather Center, heat advisories expanding, and we will see those go into the evening tonight and then, of course, return for Monday at the very least a heat advisory. Sunshine around 103, heat index near 110. Tonight mostly clear, the overnight low 81. And then for Monday, sunny, 104, heat index around 111, 104 again for Tuesday with lots of sunshine. For WBAP News, I'm Jeff Eno at the Weather Channel.
4: It is 95 degrees in Dallas, 94 degrees in Fort Worth. After almost 2 weeks of U.S. strikes on Iran, officials say that at least for now, the attacks have ended. U.N. Ambassador Mike Walsh tells Fox News Sunday peace talks are ongoing.
6: We've had both Iman and Iran and a number of our other negotiators engaged at every level, from the most senior levels all the way down to the technical level over the past few weeks, and particularly in the past few days.
4: President Trump says Iran isn't ready yet for a deal, but that they're getting close. In your money news, gas prices rise as crude oil climbs above $90 a barrel. The statewide average is $3.71 per gallon for regular unleaded, according to the AAA Texas Weekend Gas Watch. Keep connected, DFW, for the latest on the situation in the Middle East on your home for WBAP's morning news, weekdays 5 a.m. till 9. I'm Lori Waffenschmidt.
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0: 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And we've been talking about the biggest mistakes that business owners make when it comes time to sell their business. And Mike, we've been talking about how costly these mistakes can be. They could cost hundreds of thousands, even millions of dollars. And so that's why it's so important to be able to identify and avoid these mistakes. And that's what we help our clients do. So let's go right back into what some of these mistakes are.
1: Let's do it.
0: Yep. So Mike, this is a big one.
1: Number six.
0: Yep. Number six. Unrealistic value expectations.
1: Nobody has unrealistic value expectations, do they?
0: A few do, Mike.
1: A few do when they come in to visit with us. So that's pretty typical. Someone comes in, pulls a $20 million number out of the air and says, I need $20 million based on nothing.
0: Right. Or based on revenue. They think it might be based on the revenue that their business is generating. But guess what?
1: No businesses sell on revenue. They sell on multiple of EBITDA.
0: Right. Earnings. That's what buyers are looking for. Earnings, Mike. So there's an education process that goes into helping a business owner understand, like we talk about all the time, what their business is worth.
1: That's why we do free snapshot business valuations.
0: Right, and that's why you don't know if you want to sell.
1: Until you know what it's worth. So right now, the next three listeners to text me directly, founder to founder, give me your name, your business type, how long you've been in business, going to get a free book and a free snapshot, 18 to 20 page valuation. Text me right now to 469-995-6060, 469-995-6060. That's 469-995-6060. That's great, Mike. I'm telling you that it's so important to have realistic selling expectations based on comps, based on multiples. We can pull all those comps. We can derive all those multiples because we've been doing it in the market for 18 years because we have the best senior analyst in the country that nails it down, sends the report. Your first meeting with us, if you've sent us your financials, you're going to know exactly what you're worth. Exactly.
0: That's right, Mike. And that's why we do the valuations at no cost. What other firms will charge?
1: $7,500, $10,000, $15,000 for the same valuation work, same quality. We're so blessed this year. You know, we're having our biggest year, 5X. Typically, we do about $1.5 million in commissions. That means we sell about $20 million in companies a year. Just to put it in perspective, we're going to sell over $100 million in company value this year. And that's around 10 companies, average size $10 million. So we can afford to give away 10, 20, 30 snapshot business valuations at no obligation. They don't have to, you know, once they get the value, if it's not enough, well, we don't care whether we say in 26, do we? 27, 28, 29, or 2030. Do we, Mike? Speak to that for a second. When do we want to sell a business owner's company when it's best for who?
0: The business owner,
1: and the
0: Mike.
1: Spouse and the family, and we want to meet your goals. Or you know, your goals are our goals. We have no other goals. If we can't meet your goals and objectives, we do not want to be involved. That's very important, isn't it, Mike?
0: It is, Mike. And like we've said before in the show, we either want to bless the business owner,
1: yes,
0: or we don't want to be involved.
1: And that's derived from our Matthew 6:33, life first. The firm is operated on. Seek the kingdom first and his righteousness, and everything will be added. We're unashamed to say we love Jesus. Unashamed. You're going to hear 10 weeks in a row. We're probably going to say it all 10 weeks. He is who we work towards. We work under the Lord. That means we're going to be dead serious about getting not minimum value, but
0: maximum value.
1: So one other time here in the middle of this segment, if you're a business owner, the first three to text me right now, get a free book and a free snapshot business valuation. It's 15 to 20 pages. Very extensive. Our senior analyst spends 20 hours on this, goes and gets comps. You don't know if you want to sell till you know what you're worth. So this is super important for you. Founder to founder, confidentially, here it comes. Here's my cell phone. Get your phone ready. Get your pen ready. Give me your name, your business type, how long you've been in business, and text me. Text me to 469-995-6060. 469-995-6060. We'll get right back to you. We'll give you an intro call tomorrow from 10 to 11:30. Mike, what are we on? Number seven.
0: Number seven. So this one here, also very important. Not preparing 2 to 3 years ahead. So, Mike, the time.
1: Well, hold on. I would honestly say it's 6 months ahead of time is the minimum you need to hit us at. We need 3 to 6 months to prepare the company for sale, to do the sell side due diligence, to do the third party valuation, to shoot our video, our Fox Television high level 4K video, and build our marketing package. It's 50 pages. It's clients, growth, strengths, weaknesses, opportunities, threats. It's client concentration. It's all the financials, the balance sheet, the profit and loss statement. There's a lot of material to get from the business owner in 1-2 months before we go to market. So, yeah, we need 3 to 6 to 9 to 12 months. I wouldn't say 1 to 3 years ahead of time.
0: You can start preparing your financials and
1: you can contact us now if you want to sell in 2029.
0: Right.
1: But, you know, we'll stay in contact, right? The main point is hit my cell phone so that we're in contact. That we start, right? I mean, isn't it about starting the conversation? Just starting the conversation?
0: The intro
1: 1 to 3 years ahead? Yeah.
0: That's right. Very simple. Just to understand what the goals and objectives are and to see if we can help. It's just that simple.
1: Yeah, and we talked to about how many off the radio and with personal referrals, my networking group, all the things that we do, the email marketing we do. We talk to 200 sellers a year and only sign up 12 to 15.
0: That's right.
1: Is that correct?
0: We're very selective.
1: As they should be.
0: 100%. So, Mike, the next one, number eight.
1: Number eight mistake sellers make when selling their company is?
0: Yeah. Choosing the wrong buyer.
1: Wait. Choosing the wrong advisor or the wrong buyer?
0: Well, that's number nine. That's
1: I got ahead. So this one's called choosing the wrong
0: buyer.
1: Well, let me tell you something. Mike, how many years have you and I been qualifying buyers? 30, 40,
0: yes,
1: 35? Many. We're old guys. We're 55-year-old old guys.
0: Yeah. And you know what we realized in qualifying these buyers? That every once in a while, a buyer just might lie to us, Mike. I know. It's hard to believe that they do.
1: Buyers are liars. So is that what you said?
0: So you do have to be very, very discerning when you're dealing with these buyers.
1: I think discernment's the number one gift we have as a Christian firm. Our heart, I always talk about, is so different than other firms. Our posture towards our sellers, their goals are our goals. We have no other goals. But here's the thing. That's right. Discernment on what they're saying, but also what they're not saying.
0: Right.
1: You sign the wrong buyer to an LOI. Isn't it a nightmare? We did that. 15 months is a while back. 15 months they strung us out. Week after week, we're getting the money. We're getting the money. It's coming from overseas. It's coming from overseas. We did it once. Out of 250 successful closings, we've learned our lessons on it's not just what the buyer group says, it's what they're not saying. And as sellers, if they try to represent themselves, they don't have that discerning championship deal team, right? To kind of vet the buyers ready, willing, and able, like the book says.
0: That's right. And that's why if a seller tries to sell their business on their own, the statistics show us that it will close less than 10% of the time.
1: Oh, 6%.
0: When we take an engagement,
1: we flip it.
0: Yeah, we're getting to the closing table over 90% of the time. And so that's why it's so important, because I'll tell you another thing.
1: Because you can't be your buffer in the middle.
0: Right.
1: First time they say your baby's ugly, your company doesn't look good, your financials, your team, your manager, you get offended.
0: Right.
1: There's no buffer.
0: And when you've got a bigger company, you're dealing with professional buyers that are out there, and they'll put out 10 offers to maybe close on one transaction.
1: They'll have 10 LOIs. They send out those LOIs. I like to say LOIs without the refundable earnest money that we get on every deal. That's right. We're one of the only firms in the country that won't do a deal without $50,000, $100,000, $250,000 in refundable earnest money at the signing of the LOI. Why do we do that? Because LOIs are somewhere between they're somewhere between worthless and interesting. Yeah. That's all they are.
0: The buyer's not real.
1: Buyer sells out sometimes 10 or 12 of those at a time to see if they get one company.
0: Right.
1: We don't play that game, do we?
0: No, we do not. We want to make sure they have money before we accept an offer.
1: That they're ready, willing, and able.
0: Some of them are search firms. They don't have the money yet.
1: And they have the ability to close. That's the good, you know, we'll go over what a good deal is. A good deal basically is someone, a buyer group that has the perfect cultural fit for your company, that's going to carry on the generational legacy, but also has what I call a surety of closing.
0: That's right.
1: Is there anything more than that? Sell me for max value and a surety of closing and cultural fit. Those three, there's nothing else to talk about.
0: Close and carry on the generational legacy.
1: When you have the perfect cultural fit that carries on the generational legacy, you have a buyer with massive amount of money that has a surety of closing, right? We design the perfect transition for our business owners. That means we're designing the perfect exit strategy. Whether they keep 20%, 10%, how long are they staying? 3 months, a year? What are they getting paid? What are their benefits when they stay? We design all that, don't we, Mike?
0: Absolutely. That's what we do.
1: All right. And so we're almost through the list. We have one left. What
0: we got one left here.
1: Number 10.
0: Number 10.
1: Number 10
0: choosing
1: reason.
0: Choosing the wrong advisor.
1: Ah.
0: This is the one you were getting to a minute ago, but yeah, here we are.
1: Well,
0: so, Mike, you know, we've been doing this 18 years. We've closed 250 transactions. So we not only have the heart to serve these business owners highest level.
1: We love people.
0: We got the track record.
1: We love people like we love people just like the way Jesus did. We're not an elite Christian firm that only serves Christians. We've sold a Hindu's business, a Buddhist business, an atheist business. Like, we're just going to love people where they're at. But the fact is, we work under the Lord. The fact is, I love when I serve a brother or sister in Christ. That's my heart.
0: Amen.
1: And so it's like, I think you do attract to your own reality. I really think you attract to your own reality. And I would say out of the 250 closings, over 120 of them, half of them, went into full-time ministry work or church work. Or nonprofit work.
0: That's amazing.
1: And so, you know, first chapter of my book's called Stop Making the Donuts, and the first sentence of the book is life begins when you stop making the donuts. So if you'd like a copy of the book and a free value just to start the conversation with a top award-winning 1% top firm in the nation is what we've been recognized as. We will do your deal, and we'll do it right, faster, for more, and we'll sell it for more money, and confidentiality is our business. If you'd like to talk to us at MDR & Associates And me personally, Mike and myself, 2 minutes left in the segment, three listeners that text me right now will get a free book and a free snapshot business valuation. Text me to 469-995-6060. Text my cell phone right now, founder to founder, to 469-995-6060. That's 469-995-6060. Yeah, you choose the wrong advisor, Mike, and you might get a really award-winning firm like ours that's really recognized and really substantial, and they throw it down to the youngest associate that botches the whole deal.
0: And that's why the industry average close rate in our business is 25%.
1: Where ours is 90 plus.
0: That's right. That's the difference.
1: So what's our MDR 3-point advantage?
0: Yeah. So just for the listener. Number one is we get 10 to 20% more value than other firms. Number two, we do founder-led transactions. So you're Michael D. Rubin, your experience and expertise is on every single transaction we do. And then number three, we get to the closing table 90% of the time when the industry average is 25%.
1: Mike. 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MDR, we call it the MDR 3-point advantage. We try to walk that out. Not a sales job at all. 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We have a brand promise of serving others and we don't want to do good deals, do we, Mike?
0: We want to do God deals.
1: So if this is making sense to you, and maybe God's tapping you on the shoulder, we've got 20 seconds left in this segment. Last time I'm going to offer this. 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We're going to conclude the show in the next segment. 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We'll be right back, folks.
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1: First week of 10.
0: Everything they're going to need to know to sell their business. So business owners, make sure you stay tuned for every show over the next 10 weeks. You don't want to miss any of them.
1: All of August, all of September, all of Sundays, September. 12 to 1.
0: That's right. So, Mike, at this point, let's kind of go into what a good listing looks like for us. Kind of what's in our sweet spot, what's right down the fairway. Could you talk a little bit about the type of company that we really focus on right now?
1: We call business owners off the radio every Monday morning, right, Mike?
0: Yes, we do.
1: And we get a hold of $1 million business owner, $200,000 is my gross, $600,000, $1.4. Look, when I started, I would list anything. In the beginning, 08, it was the worst time to be a business broker, M&A advisor in the history, 50-year history of the industry. I didn't know that. I cashed in my 401k. Just like if you're a business owner, yeah, I went all in, burned my boat. I was selling bowling alleys, flower shops, dump company in Wiley, Texas, coin-operated car wash called Wheatland Car Washes, affordable dump in Wiley, Texas. We got really lucky and sold Harley-Davidson in Santa Fe for $4.4 million. That was our biggest transaction back then. That was gigantic, just to put it in perspective. My average size deal as a Main Street business broker with VR business brokers back then, 08, 09, and 10, was $750,000. You know what it is today, Mike?
0: We've 10X'd it, Mike.
1: More than that. Our average deal right now is $10 million.
0: That's amazing.
1: So God has blessed us 10X. So you ask, what's a good engagement for us? Well, 12 to 15 times a year, a business owner selects us and we select them.
0: It's got to be a great fit.
1: Got to be a great fit. I would say $5 million on the top of the tax returns, the minimum at this point. I mean, will we take something at two or three? 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This is unparalleled. But if you're listening and you have a bigger business with, like the air compression company I talked about earlier, that has, you know, managers across the board, and you're pretty much removed, and you have, I think he has 40 employees. Let's say you have 40 or 80 or 120 employees. I want to talk to that business owner directly. And what I would say to them is, we can save you tax. For instance, commercial cleaning wise, we saved him $2 million in tax out of the $4.4 million that was due to the IRS with one simple move. That should intrigue them. That should intrigue this big business owner. $2 million in tax.
0: That's significant.
1: We also found one of the largest commercial cleaning roll-ups in the country that paid a lot more because they had a massive customer concentration issue. So if you have the customer concentration issue, don't be dissuaded from reaching out to us. If you don't have eight managers like the air compression company, no problem. Don't be dissuaded. If you had one bad year in the last three, but you've rebounded, don't be dissuaded. If you have add backs, our senior analyst is an expert at recasting those financials. Don't be dissuaded. 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We're number one in Texas, which means we have all the buyers in the home service industry that will buy you maybe without even going to market and risking confidentiality. Listen, when we go to market, we do a blind ad. We sign everyone to NDAs. Wouldn't you say confidentiality in our firm is paramount.
0: Tight. It's airtight, Mike.
1: So that's what the bigger business owners worried about. What if my 120 employees, my 400 employees, like the commercial cleaning, what if my 400 employees find out it's like a wildfire of a broken confidentiality? That won't happen in our firm. Airtight confidentiality, save you money on taxes, which is one of the biggest services that we provide, is bringing in these incredible tax-saving CPA firms in to help you really figure out how to receive the money and save in tax. And then I think these bigger companies, average on markets probably 18 months. We do it in 5, 6, tops, because we're fast, we're quick, we're efficient. We run a 10-step unique process that creates 6 to 12 bids in an auction-style process. So we've evolved, as the Lord's blessed us, into the best process, the greatest packaging I think I've ever seen, with the video and the sim.
0: It's world-class.
1: 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Only two listeners now. Text me quickly. Get your phone ready and your pen ready. Bigger business owner, text me right now to 469-995-6060. It's my direct cell phone. I will respond immediately. 469-995-6060. It's Michael D. Rubin, founder and CEO, at 469-995-6060. Mike, the bigger business owner is no different than the medium or small. It doesn't matter how big your business is. Isn't it your largest asset you're ever generally going to have in your life?
0: Most of the time it is, Mike. And for some of these business owners, it's really their only significant asset other than their home. So that's why we're dead serious about selling these companies for maximum value.
1: Yeah, not minimum value. We want to get max value. How do we achieve? I want to end the show. We got 2 minutes. For the bigger business owner, how do we achieve $14 million instead of $10 million, or $20 million on huge tank instead of the $15 million top bid that we have? How do we get sometimes 25% more value than other firms? How would you summarize that?
0: Yeah, the short answer to that is packaging, process, and poker playing. The psychology.
1: The three P's. Packaging,
0: process, and poker playing.
1: What do you mean by poker playing? Describe that to the listener real quick, the bigger business owner.
0: Yeah, Mike. So a lot of M&A firms think that selling companies is all about financials, but really it's mostly psychology. It's about creating a competitive landscape of buyers that are competing to buy the business at maximum value. If you just bring one buyer to the table, that does not hold water. You need multiple buyers bidding, and that's what we do, is create that competitive landscape.
1: About to end the show in 30 seconds. Here's the deal. My whole life, I've heard is, you're the best closer I've ever seen in my life, because I don't do anything else well, Mike. I don't do anything else well. So a bigger business owner could make $3 or $4 million more at $10 million, or shoot, I think the first offer on this other one was $35 million. If we end at $50 million, isn't that poker playing? From $35 million?
0: The money's out there.
1: I don't do anything else well, folks. I've outsourced everything else in my firm, but I've outsourced the packaging. I've outsourced the video, the marketing package or sim. I've outsourced the analysis. I play poker, and I'm a closer. They call me on the show the first season, 2 seasons ago. My CFO called me the bulldog. Last chance. 5 seconds left in the show. Hit me if you're a bigger business owner at 469-995-6060. 469-995-6060. You've got nothing to lose and millions to gain. Until next week, Mike, we are going to tell everyone out there to be blessed.
7: 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That number again is 469-995-6060. 469-995-6060.
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3: On the ones.
4: In Sunnyvale, an accident blocking the right lane of Highway 80 eastbound at East Fork Road. And in Dallas, an accident as the connector ramp has reopened now on 635 eastbound, that off-ramp to 75 Central Expressway, but it's still causing some slow traffic from Montford Drive.
5: From the WBAP On-Time Experts 24-7 Weather Center, upper-level ridge of high pressure, not going to be budging at all. We have got the heat. You know the drill. All of those heat precautions to take if you're in it for an extended period of time, definitely be aware of it. Sunshine and 103, heat index around 109. Tonight mostly clear and 81 for the low. Monday sunny up to 104, heat index around 111. Looks like 104 again Tuesday. For WBAP News, I'm Jeff Eno at the Weather Channel.
4: Right now, 95 degrees in both Dallas and Fort Worth. The conflict between the U.S. and Iran appearing to take a pause with no new strikes from either side.
8: An uneasy calm is emerging between the U.S. and Iran as both sides appear to be holding back from launching new strikes. It's the first time in 2 weeks. This is President Trump says he's considering a new massive strike if Tehran refuses to make a deal. The New York Times is now reporting those plans are on hold, at least for now. They cite key concerns, including shrinking interceptor stockpiles, a wider war, and economic impacts. The White House, though, tells Fox News Trump still prefers a diplomatic solution, but all options remain on the table.
4: Fox's Chanley Painter reporting. At this hour, three new members are joining the Baseball Hall of Fame.
19: Carlos Beltran, Andrew Jones, and Jeff Kent are set to be enshrined today in the National Baseball Hall of Fame in Cooperstown. Beltran and Jones each received the necessary 75% support from baseball writers to get in. Beltran was a 9-time All-Star and is one of 5 players to record at least 400 home runs and 300 stolen bases. Jones won 10 gold gloves and was selected to 5 All-Star teams. And Kent was elected by the Contemporary Baseball Era Committee. His 377 career home runs are the most by a second baseman in Major League history. Tony Genualdo, Fox News.
4: In your money news, the Texas Stock Exchange's proposed financial ticker is one step away from final approval to light up a new uptown Dallas tower. The City Planning Commission voted to advance the request for the display, which will feature livestock pricing and exchange news. 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I'm Lori Waffenschmidt.
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2: And I'm Ramon, founder of DTN Wealth, right here in Fort Worth.
1: So, Ramon, today we're going into a topic that a lot of retirees think they understand because it sounds simple. Income. People retire. They want income, of course. They want dividends. They want interest. They want yield. They want monthly checks. And Wall Street knows that.
2: Exactly, Gene. And the word income is powerful, right? It sounds safe. It sounds stable. It sounds responsible. And it sounds like something a retiree should want. And to be clear, retirees absolutely need income planning, right? But here's the problem. Not everything labeled income is actually income in the way a retiree thinks it is.
1: That is where people can get into trouble.
2: Say that again.
1: That is where people can get into trouble, right?
2: Absolutely. Sometimes what looks like income is interest. Sometimes it's dividends. Sometimes it's capital gains. Sometimes it's option premium. And sometimes it's borrowed money, it's distribution of your own principal, and sometimes it's return of capital. It also could be managed payout policy that looks predictable until you actually read the fine print. And if you don't know the difference, you may think your portfolio is producing income when it, in reality, some of that income may be slowly eating the portfolio from the inside.
1: That is a strong opening because people see 7, 8, 9, maybe 10% yield and think, that solves my retirement income problem.
2: Exactly. They think yield equals safety. They think yield equals income. They think income equals sustainability. But those are not the same thing. A high distribution rate does not automatically mean the investment is healthy. A monthly payment does not automatically mean the fund earned that money, right? A bond fund doesn't automatically mean principal safety, and a closed-end fund does not automatically mean stability or stable income. And a dividend does not automatically mean the investor is better off. Sorry, I hiccuped.
1: So what is the first question a listener should ask?
2: Where is the distribution coming from? I think that is the question every retiree should ask. If the income is coming from interest or dividends generated by the underlying holdings, that is one thing, right? If it is coming from realized gains, that's another thing. And if it's coming from option premiums, or if it's coming from leverage or borrowed money, that's another thing. And if it's coming from capital, that can be very different. And if it's coming from return of capital, that can be very different. It may be tax managed, it may be part of a legitimate strategy, but it may also reduce cost basis, reduce future flexibility, and create a tax bill later.
1: So the monthly check is not the whole story.
2: Not even close. The check is the part people feel. The risk is often the part that you don't see until later.
1: You know what this reminds me of? It reminds me of when something feels free but is not. You ever take your family somewhere and they tell you, kids eat free?
2: Oh, yeah. And then somehow the bill is still $87, right?
1: Exactly. The kids' meal was free, but the drinks were not. The dessert was not. The appetizer was not. And the tip was not. So the word free got you in the door.
2: And that is exactly how some income products feel. The distribution gets your attention. The monthly check feels great, but the real cost may be somewhere else. It may be in the fund's NAV declining. It may be in leverage risk, it may be in the interest rate sensitivity, and it may be in credit risk, right? It may also be in tax consequences later. It may be in the loss of principal. The fact that the distribution rate is not actually supported by the portfolio's earnings.
1: And people do not always see it right away.
2: No, and that's the danger. If a stock crashes, people see it. If a bond fund drops sharply, people see it. But if a fund keeps sending a monthly distributions while the underlying value slowly erodes, investors may feel fine for a while. They say, I'm still getting my check, but the account value may be telling a different story, right?
1: And that is what we want listeners to really hear. The check is only part of the story.
2: Exactly. The full truth is, what is the distribution? What is happening to the NAV? What is happening to cost basis? What's happening to taxes, liquidity, risk, and what happens to the surviving spouse if that income changes? That is the real planning. So if you're listening right now, I want you to think about your own portfolio. Do you own closed-end funds? Do you own bond funds? Do you own high-yield funds, preferred funds, municipal bond funds? Or do you own ETFs? Do you own REITs? Anything that pays big monthly distribution? And yes, if the answer is yes, here's the question. Do you know exactly where that distribution is coming from?
1: Not just a number on a statement, right?
2: Exactly. Not what the brochure says, not what the advisor told you in one sentence, not what the yield number looks like on the website. Do you know? Do you actually know? Because if you don't, you may be relying on income that is less stable than you think.
1: And I think a lot of people listening are thinking, my advisor put me in this because I needed income.
2: And maybe that advisor had a good reason, right? And we're not saying every income fund is bad. We're not saying every closed-end fund is bad. We're not saying every bond fund is bad. There are situations where these tools can make sense, but they need to be understood. They need to be monitored. They need to be sized properly. And they need to fit the tax plan. They need to fit the income plan. They need to fit the risk profile. And they should never be sold as a simple magic paycheck, because there is no magic paycheck.
1: All right, let's start basic. What is a closed-end fund, Ramon?
2: Gina, a closed-end fund, is, or CEF, is an investment fund that typically raises a fixed amount of capital and then trades on an exchange like a stock. Unlike a traditional open-end mutual fund where shares are created or redeemed at a net asset value, a closed-end fund trades in the market. That means the market price can trade above or below the value of the underlying holdings. So a CEF, or a closed-end fund, can trade at a premium or a discount to its net asset value, or NAV.
1: So you can pay more than the fund is actually worth underneath, correct?
2: Potentially, yes. Or you can buy it at a discount, which sounds more attractive, but the discounts can widen. Premiums can disappear. The market can price in. The market price can move differently from the underlying portfolio, and that creates another layer of risk.
1: And CEFs often use leverage.
2: Yes, Gene. Many do. And that leverage can boost income or returns when conditions are favorable, but that leverage also cuts the other way as well. Regulators and fund sponsors generally warn that leverage can increase returns, but they can also increase losses and volatility. So when someone says the fund pays 8%, the retiree needs to ask how that 8% is being generated. Is that the fund borrowing money? What happens if rates rise? What happens if credit markets weaken? What happens if the underlying assets fall? What happens if the distribution rate is cut? This is the conversation.
1: So if you own closed-end funds, bond funds, or high-yield income funds, and you're not sure where the distributions are coming from, that is exactly the type of portfolio risk we can help uncover. At DTM Wealth, we do not just ask, what is it paying? We ask, is it sustainable? How is it taxed? What happens if rates move? What happens if the distribution changes? And does it fit the income plan? 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No obligation, just clarity. All right, let's go deeper into closed-end funds, because I think they appeal to retirees for one big reason: the distribution rate. The distribution rate often looks higher than what they can get from normal bonds, CDs, money markets, or dividend stocks.
2: Exactly, and that is what makes them attractive, right? A retiree sees a CEF paying 7, 8, 9%, maybe more. They compare that to a CD, a treasury, money market, or a regular bond fund, and they think, why would I not take the higher income? But the question is incomplete. The better question is, what risk am I taking to get that higher distribution? Because yield is never free.
1: All right, say that again.
2: Yield is never free, Gene. If something pays more, there's usually a reason. Maybe it uses leverage. Maybe it owns lower quality credit. Maybe it owns longer or long duration bonds. Maybe it uses options. Maybe it sells at a discount because investors are concerned. Maybe the distribution includes return of capital. Maybe the market is already pricing in a future distribution cut. you have to know.
1: And this is where people get trapped by the headline yield.
2: Yes, and they do not look under the hood, right? It's important to always look under the hood. Closed-end funds require under-the-hood analysis, man. You need to know what it owns, the leverage ratio, the borrowing costs, the duration, the credit quality, the discount and premium to NAV, the duration coverage, how much is income versus capital gain versus return of capital, whether the distribution has been cut before and what the NAV trend is and what fees are and what happens in a recession or rate shock. This is not a simple buy it for income decision.
1: Okay, so explain premium and discount risk, because this is something a lot of investors do not understand.
2: So let's say a closed-end fund owns a portfolio worth $10 per share, okay, based on the underlying holdings. That is roughly the NAV. But because it trades on the market, investors may pay $11 or $12 or more for the shares, okay? So that would be a premium. Or they may only pay $9 or $8. That would be a discount. Make sense so far?
1: Yeah, so market price is not always the same as the value of the assets inside.
2: Correct. And this can create opportunity or risk. If you buy at a big discount, or the discount narrows, that can help returns, right? But if you buy at a premium, the premium disappears. You can lose money even if the underlying assets do not perform terribly. For retirees, this matters because they may think, I bought an income fund, but they also bought market price risk.
1: And discounts can get wider when people panic, right?
2: Exactly. And during market stress, CEF discounts can widen. And that means that the fund's market price may fall more than the NAV. So a retiree can get hit by the underlying assets declining, leverage magnifying the move, and the discount widening. This is a triple punch.
1: It's very different than owning a bond to maturity.
2: Oh, Gene, it's completely different. And that's one of the biggest misunderstandings. A retiree may think, I own income, but what they really own may be a market-traded fund with leverage, interest rate risk, credit risk, discount risk, liquidity risk, and distribution policy risk. Again, not automatically bad, but it must be understood.
1: All right, let's talk about leverage. Leverage sounds technical, but it's basically borrowed money, right?
2: Exactly. A fund may borrow money or use preferred shares of other leverage to buy more assets. If the fund can borrow at a lower cost and earn more on the investments, the spread can support higher distributions. But if the borrowing costs rise, asset values fall, or income weakens, leverage can become a bigger problem.
1: So leverage can make good times better and the bad times worse.
2: That's exactly right. A leveraged bond fund is not the same as owning a CD. A leveraged municipal CEF is not the same as owning an individual municipal bond to maturity. A leveraged preferred fund is not the same as a bank savings account. Yet many retirees view them all as income investments and mentally put them in the same safe bucket. And that can be really dangerous, Gene.
1: So the advisor should be saying, here is the leverage, here's why we are using it, and here's what could go wrong.
2: Exactly. And if the fund uses leverage, we want to know whether the client could handle that downside, not just financially, emotionally, because a retiree may say they can handle volatility when they're buying the fund for income. But when the fund falls

0: monthly income. She owns a fund paying 9%. And the advisor said, this will help provide income. And the fund cuts the distribution. Now her monthly cash flow drops, the market price falls, and if she still needs the same spending level, she may have to sell more assets or sell more shares to make up the difference. That is exactly the kind of risk that should be stress tested before the fund is purchased.
1: So you mentioned something earlier that most listeners probably do not know. Section 19 notices. What are those?
0: Man, in simple terms, when a closed-end fund pays a distribution that may include something other than net investment income, the fund may send a notice that estimates the sources of that distribution. It may break down whether the distribution is estimated to come from income, capital gains, or return of capital. And these notices are not final tax reporting, but they are important clues.
1: So if a retiree is getting monthly checks, the Section 19 notice can help show whether the check is really earned income or something else.
0: Exactly. But here's the issue. Many investors never read them. Some advisors never explain them. And sometimes the notice is easy to ignore because the check still arrives. But if a fund repeatedly sends notices showing return of capital, that deserves attention. It does not automatically mean the fund is bad, but what it means is we need to investigate whether the distribution is sustainable or whether the fund is paying out more than it is earning.
1: And what is a managed distribution policy?
0: A managed distribution policy is when a fund sets a regular payout formula or target distribution. That can be appealing, but investors like consistency. But the payout may not always match the income actually earned by the portfolio during that period. The fund may use income, gains, return of capital to maintain the distribution. And again, not automatically wrong. But retirees must not confuse a managed distribution with a guaranteed income, because they are not the same.
1: That is a critical distinction. Managed is not guaranteed.
0: Exactly. And managed means the fund has a policy. It doesn't mean the income is always earned. It doesn't mean NAV can't decline. It doesn't mean distribution can't be changed. It does not mean that tax character will always be favorable. It is a policy, not a promise from heaven.
1: So if someone owns CEFs right now, what should they look at first?
0: So, Gene, I would start with distribution coverage and NAV trend. Distribution coverage asks whether the fund is generating enough income or returns to support what it's paying out. And the NAV trend asks whether the underlying asset value is holding up or it's being eroded. If a fund pays a high distribution and the NAV steadily declines over time, that's a warning sign.
1: So, Ramon, if the statement shows income, but the account value keeps drifting lower, that matters.
0: It matters a lot. Think of it like a rental property. If the property sends you rent, but the house is slowly falling apart because you are not maintaining it, right? You may feel good about the rent for a while, but eventually the asset deteriorates. With CEFs, if the payout is too high relative to what the fund earns, the asset base can erode. That can lead to weaker future income, distribution cuts, or lower long-term returns.
1: So the question is not just what did it pay me this month, it's also what happened to the engine.
0: Exactly. Retirees need the engine inspected.
1: Let us get to the big one, Ramon, return of capital. Some people hear that phrase and think, that sounds bad. Others are told, no, do not worry, it's tax efficient. So what is the truth?
0: Well, Gene, I would say the truth is nuanced. Return of capital means part of the distribution may not be current income, dividend income, or capital gain. It may be return part of the owner's own capital. From a tax perspective, that can reduce cost basis rather than being immediately taxed as ordinary income or dividend income. But that does not make it free money.
1: So return of capital can feel tax-friendly now, but create a bigger gain later.
0: Absolutely, it can. The tax may be delayed, not eliminated. If basis is reduced and the asset is later sold, the gain may be larger. If basis reaches zero, additional non-dividend distributions may be treated as capital gains. That is what I call the return of capital tax bomb. Not because every return of capital distribution is bad, but because investors may think I'm receiving a tax-efficient income when they may actually be lowering basis and setting up a future tax issue.
1: And if they're using that money to live on, they may not realize they are consuming part of their own capital.
0: Exactly. And that's the danger. There's a lot of advisors out there that push these closed-end funds and REITs and things like that, and they really never explain that.

0: tax structure. But the return of capital can be fine when it's part of a well-understood tax-managed strategy. But if it is destructive return of capital, it can become like taking wood from the foundation to keep the fireplace burning. It feels warm today, it weakens the house tomorrow.
1: So is all return of capital bad?
0: No, not all return of capital is destructive. In some strategies, return of capital can occur because of accounting rules, option strategies, unrealized gains, timing differences, or even tax-managed distribution policies. A fund may classify part of the distribution as return of capital even if the overall economic performance is fine.
1: So investors should not automatically panic, right?
0: Correct, but they should investigate because destructive returns in capital is different. That's when the fund is essentially paying investors back their own money because it is not generating enough income or gains to support the payout. The key question is the fund maintaining or growing NAV over a full cycle while paying the distribution? Or is the NAV deteriorating persistently while the payout continues? That is where the analysis actually begins.
1: So the question is not, is there a return of capital? It is the return of capital destructive.
0: Exactly. And that is the kind of distinction that gets missed when advisors sell yield instead of doing due diligence, right? So if you own a fund with return of capital distributions and nobody has ever explained whether that return of capital is tax managed, accounting driven, or destructive, it may be time for a review. 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
8: A pause in attacks amid efforts to resume negotiations. I'm Lori Waffen-Schmidt from the 24-Hour Breaking News Center.
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7: On the ones.
8: In Carrollton, an accident blocking two left lanes of I-35E northbound at Beltline Road. That's causing stop-and-go traffic from Valley View Lane. And in downtown Dallas, a disabled vehicle blocking the right lane of I-30 eastbound near Lamar, causing slow traffic from Beckley Avenue.
9: From the WBAP On-Time Experts 24-7 Weather Center, upper-level ridge of high pressure, not going to be budging at all. We've got the heat. You know the drill. All of those heat precautions to take if you're in it for an extended period of time, definitely be aware of it. Sunshine and 103, heat index around 109. Tonight mostly clear and 81 for the low. Monday sunny up to 104, heat index around 111. Looks like 104 again Tuesday. For WBAP News, I'm Jeff Eno at the Weather Channel.
8: It is now 96 degrees in both Dallas and Fort Worth. The United States has not attacked Iran for a second day, and Tehran says it has also halted attacks. The pause comes amid efforts to resume negotiations on an interim ceasefire deal. Talks with Oman about safe passage in the Strait of Hormuz are ongoing, with some progress reported, and Israeli Prime Minister Benjamin Netanyahu plans to travel to Washington and meet with President Trump on Tuesday. In your Money News, Travel and Leisure's annual World's Best Awards have ranked Fort Worth number 6 among America's best cities. Cowtown also listed as the highest-ranked city in the Lone Star State. Keep connected, DFW, for the latest on the situation in the Middle East on your home for WBAP's Morning News, weekdays 5 a.m. till 9. I'm Lori Waffen-Schmidt.
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1: All right, Ramon, let's shift to bonds. For decades, retirees were told bonds are safe side of the portfolio. But a lot of people learned recently that bonds can lose money too.
0: Oh, yes, they did. Man, Gene, bonds are so boring. Why are we talking about bonds today? No, but I think that was a wake-up call. Bonds are not all the same. A treasury bill is different from a long-term treasury bond. An individual bond held to maturity is different than a bond fund. An investment-grade corporate bond is different from a high-yield bond. And a municipal bond is different from a leveraged municipal CEF. And even the short-duration bond funds are different than longer-duration bond funds. So I say when people just say, I own bonds, that tells me almost nothing.
1: What do you need to know, Ramon?
0: What I need to know is what kind of bonds, what maturity, what duration, what credit quality, what yield, what tax status. See, it's a lot harder to answer, right? Whether it's an individual bond or a fund, whether leverage is involved, income is stable, what happens if rates rise, if credit spreads widen, what happens if the retiree needs to sell. Bonds can be helpful, but they're not automatically safe.
1: So let's talk about, and I want you to explain interest rate risk in plain English.
0: Oh, goodness. No, but in all seriousness, because if you own an older bond paying a lower rate and new bonds are paying higher rates, the old bonds become less attractive. So if market price adjusts downward, the longer the duration, the more sensitive it usually is to rate changes.
1: So a retiree could own a bond fund thinking it's conservative and still see it fall.
0: Absolutely, especially if the fund owns longer duration bonds. This shocked a lot of people because they thought bonds always cushion stocks. But if inflation rises and rates rise, stocks and bonds can both struggle. That breaks the traditional comfort people had in the 60-40 model that we were talking about earlier.
1: So what is the difference between owning individual bonds and owning a bond fund?
0: With an individual bond, if the issuer remains solvent and you hold to maturity, you generally expect to receive par value at maturity, right? Plus interest along the way. If you sell before maturity, the market price can be higher or lower. With a bond fund, there's no single maturity date, or whether the whole fund returns par. The fund is consistently buying and selling bonds. Its NAV fluctuates. If rates rise, the fund value can decline. If investors redeem, the manager may have to sell holdings. So a bond fund can be useful, but retirees should not confuse it with an individual bond ladder.
1: So a bond fund is not equal guaranteed.
0: Correct. And the misunderstanding caused a lot of pain. So let's talk about credit risk for a second, Gene. What about credit risk?
1: So credit risk is the risk that the issuer may struggle to pay interest or principal. Higher yielding bonds usually come with higher credit risk. If a bond fund owns lower quality bonds, the income may look attractive, but during economic stress, those bonds can decline sharply. High yield can behave more like equity risk during bad markets.
0: So a high yield bond fund may not protect you when stocks fall?
1: Exactly. When the economy weakens, credit risk can rise. Investors may demand more yield, bond prices can fall, defaults may increase. And if the retiree bought the fund for safety, they may be surprised.
0: So let us touch on mutual bond funds, because retirees love tax-free income.
1: Municipal bonds can be useful, especially for higher income investors. But municipal bond funds still have risks: interest rate risk, credit risk, liquidity risk, leverage risk, if they're leveraged muni CEF, for example, and state-specific concentration risk. Also, tax equivalent yields should be compared properly. Not all tax-free income is free from every tax. Some municipal bond income may affect other calculations or be subject to alternative minimum tax, depending on the bond type. So again, you need the analysis.
0: So this comes back to the same theme. The label is not enough, right?
1: Yeah, exactly. Municipal does not mean risk-free. Bond does not mean safe, and income does not mean sustainable. I think bond losses hurt people differently than stock losses. They expect stocks to move. With bonds, they feel betrayed.
0: But it's also because of the relationship, right? It's supposed to have an inverse correlation with stocks, and sometimes they trend together, and sometimes, whether that's up or down, like it can cut both ways, right? So when stocks fall, people don't like it, right? But they understand stocks are risky. When bonds fall, retirees feel like the safe side failed, so that can shake their confidence. And once confidence is shaken, people move everything into cash or CDs. Sometimes that's appropriate temporarily, but sometimes it locks in losses and creates reinvestment and inflation risk. 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
1: All right, give me a story, because I think this is where people will recognize themselves.
0: No, a story. I'm just kidding. But yeah, so let's talk about Ron and Patricia for a second. Ron was 71, Patricia's 68. They had about $1.5 million, and they were conservative. They didn't want crypto. They wanted income. They wanted to turn decades of savings into a dependable retirement check.
1: It sounds like a lot of retirees.
0: It does. And that is why this matters. Their previous advisor built a portfolio full of income funds, closed-end funds, bond funds, preferred funds, high yield credit, a few dividend funds. On paper, the portfolio showed a strong yield. Ron loved seeing the monthly deposits, right? And Patricia liked that it felt predictable. And they looked at the account and thought, this is our retirement paycheck.
1: And that feels comforting, right?
0: Very comforting, Gene. But they didn't fully understand what they own. Some funds were leveraged, some traded at discounts and that had widened, and some had duration risk, some had credit risk. Distributions included return of capital. Some income was less stable than it looked. And when rates moved and the markets became volatile, the portfolio started declining. But the distributions kept coming for a while. So Ron said, I'm not worried. We're still getting paid.
1: And that's the trap.
0: Exactly. And that is the trap, Gene. They were focused on the check, not the engine producing the check. Then one fund cut its distribution. Another fund's NAV started declining. A few positions were down significantly. And their tax reporting showed return of capital that they didn't understand. And when they finally reviewed the whole picture, they realized part of their income strategy had been quietly eroding the base of their portfolio.
1: So what did that feel like for them?
0: Gene, they felt betrayal, right? Ron said something like, I thought we were being safe. Patricia said, the question that every advisor should take seriously, if this was income, why is the account lower? That is a painful question, because they weren't gamblers. They were not greedy. They were just trying to do the responsible thing, but they had been sold yield instead of a retirement income plan.
1: And it probably created tension between them.
0: It did. Ron wanted to keep the funds because he didn't want to lose the income. Patricia wanted to reduce risk because she was afraid of losing principal. And that is a real emotional divide. One spouse is thinking about cash flow today. The other is thinking about safety tomorrow. And without a clear plan, both can be right and still feel stuck.
1: That is exactly why the income plan needs to be clear before products are bought.
0: Yes, it does, Gene, because when the plan is unclear, every market decline becomes an argument. Every distribution cut becomes a crisis. Every tax document becomes a surprise. Retirees should not have to decode the portfolio after something goes wrong.
1: So what should have happened instead?
0: First, their true income need should have been calculated. How much did they actually need from the portfolio? What did Social Security cover? Did they have pensions? What expenses were essential? What expenses were discretionary? Were they helping kids or grandchildren? Did they need any money for travel? Did they have health care reserve? Were property taxes and home repairs included? There's a lot of questions that should have been asked.
1: So start with life and not products, is what you're saying.
0: Exactly. The second portfolio should have been reviewed by source of income, interest, dividends, capital gains, return of capital. Third, the risk should have been mapped with duration, leverage, credit, discount risk. All those risks should have been gone through, right? The fourth income strategy should have been more diversified, maybe some CDs or treasuries for near-term needs, maybe individual bonds or bond ladders, a tactical dividend strategy, right? Maybe a limited CEF exposure was more appropriate. Maybe even annuity income was more suitable, or even a higher cash reserve, maybe less dependency on that high yield distribution.
1: So the goal is not to eliminate income funds. It is to stop pretending they're all safe.
0: Exactly, because income tools can have a place, but position size matters, due diligence matters, monitoring, tax planning all matter. And the retiree needs to understand what can actually go wrong if the fund cuts distribution by 30%. Does the plan still work? If the market price falls 20%, can the client hold it through or hold through it? If return of capital reduces basis, does the client understand that the future tax implication of that? If the surviving spouse inherits the portfolio, will he or she know what is going on? The question should be answered before the product is purchased.
1: And like that, you brought up the surviving spouse.
0: We have to. In many households, one spouse follows the investments more closely. The other spouse dies first. The surviving spouse may inherit the portfolio full of CEFs, bond funds, preferred funds, and the tax reporting, the details that they don't understand. And this is not loving planning. A good income plan should be understandable to both spouses.
1: All right, give me a better version.
0: Here's Stephen and Marcia, similar age, similar assets. They also wanted income. They liked the idea of monthly cash flow. It was familiar to them. They were not used to trying to beat the market. They wanted retirement to feel organized, but before paying anything, they asked the right question. What income do we actually need?
1: That question changes everything, right?
0: It really does. Their Social Security covered a large portion of their essential expenses, and they had a small pension. The portfolio did not need to generate a 9% yield. It needed to provide supplemental income, inflation protection, tax flexibility, and legacy growth. So instead of chasing the highest yield, we build an income architecture.
1: So what did that include?
0: Gene, it included short-term cash, a treasury ladder for near-term needs, a diversified bond sleeve with controlled duration, and more importantly, a tactical dividend sleeve, a limited allocation to income funds where the risk was understood and tax-aware withdrawals. But we did a Roth conversion review and regular monitoring of distribution sources. We're not against yield. We are against unnecessary yield risk.
1: That is a different conversation. It's not what pays the most. It is what does the plan require.
0: Exactly. And this is huge. Sometimes retirees take too much risk because they overestimate the income that they need from the portfolio. If Social Security, pensions, other income covers more than they realize, they may not need a 9% yield. They may need 3, 4, 5% from the portfolio plus growth, which reduces the pressure to reach. When some people actually do need that yield, but they need to really understand the risks they're taking for trying to receive that yield.
1: And how did that help them emotionally?
0: It gave them clarity. Marcia knew which assets were there for near income. Stephen knew which assets were there for long-term growth. They both knew that not every distribution was the same. They knew that if one fund cut its payout, the entire plan would not collapse, and they knew that tax planning mattered. And what they also knew is that the plan was not dependent on one high-yield product behaving perfectly forever.
1: That's the big difference between income planning and yield chasing.
0: Exactly. Yield chasing says, find me the biggest check. Income planning says, build me a reliable system.
1: Okay, so let's bring in the business owner now.
0: Let's let you do this one. So, Gene, let's bring in the business owner now.
1: All right, think about a business owner named Elaine. Composite example, Elaine sold part of her business and netted several million dollars. For years, she had lived off business cash flow. And after the sale, she wanted the portfolio to replace that cash flow. So she started looking for income. She was pitched private credit, closed-end funds, high-yield bond funds, preferred income, real estate income, and all kinds of strategies that promised yield.
0: And after a sale, the pressure is real because the business check is gone, right?
1: Yeah, exactly. The business used to generate distributions. Maybe it paid for a vehicle. Maybe it covered insurance. Maybe it absorbed costs. Maybe it created a regular but meaningful cash flow. After the sale, she had capital, but the capital is not the same as income. So she felt pressure to make the money produce. That is when yield pitches become very tempting.
0: Gene, what was the problem?
1: Well, her spending need had not been fully separated from her investment desire. She wanted the portfolio to recreate the business cash flow immediately, but a business and a portfolio are different. Business has risk, but the owner may have control. A portfolio has market risk, credit risk, liquidity risk, and tax risk. If she chased yield too aggressively right after the sale, she could expose the capital that was supposed to be the fund for the rest of her life.
0: Gene, tell our listeners what she should have done.
1: Okay, first, build the post-sale plan. Tax reserve, lifestyle income need, cash reserve, debt payoff, and spouse protection, legacy goals, and then an opportunity bucket. Then determine what yield is actually required. Maybe she does not need to force the portfolio to generate 8%. Maybe part of the income comes from conservative assets, part from dividends, part from tactical growth, and then part from scheduled withdrawals. And maybe some protected income tool is suitable. The goal is not to replicate business cash flow blindly. The goal is to convert business value into sustainable personal wealth.
0: And that's an important distinction for our business owners out there. They may be wealthy on paper, but still vulnerable if the income system is wrong.
1: And you're exactly right, Ramon. A bad income strategy after a business sale can turn a successful exit into a stressful retirement. That's why DTN looks at post-sale planning, tax planning, income planning, investment risk, and legacy together. You do not sell a business and just go shopping for yield. You engineer that next phase of life.
0: If you're retired, approaching retirement or selling a business, and you have been drawn to high-yield income products, let us review the plan before the yield becomes a trap. 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
1: All right, Ramon, let us make this practical. How should someone evaluate income investments?
0: They need an income due diligence framework, not just what does it pay, but how does it pay? How reliable is it? What risk is supporting it? And what tax character does it have? And what happens if income changes? I think there's a very long process that I could absolutely give you one by one. But as I'm looking at this checklist that I've written out for you listeners out here today, I'm realizing, man, this is actually more complex. Our due diligence checklist is really complex, Gene. And to be frank, I want you all, if you're dabbling in this area of investments, I'd actually just love you to come see us. Get a second review so that way we can go over this checklist with you.
1: Yeah, let's see. We don't have to go into the exact details, but I'll go through the steps. Just a real high level look.
0: Okay.
1: So step one, identify the true income need. That sounds pretty obvious there.
0: Yep.
1: Step two, identify the source of distributions. looking where we're going to get that income from.
0: Yeah.
1: Review NAV and principal trend. So for any investments you currently have, review leverage. If any of your investments have leverage, it's an important thing to, you know, have reviewed. Also review duration and credit risk of the, if you have any bond funds, bonds, any kind of income generating investment out there. And also review the tax character. We always got to take taxes into consideration. Step 7, stress test a distribution cut. So what happens to your plan if the distribution is cut, the income amount? Then 8, limit concentration, because you can have too much concentration in one type of investment. Step 9, monitor continuously. And that's what we do at DTN Wealth, because things change. Now, let us give listeners a checklist for them. If they own income funds, what should they ask their advisor?
0: 1, what is the actual source of the distribution? 2, how much of it has historically been income, capital gains, or return of capital? 3, has the fund issued a Section 19 notices, and what did they show? 4, is the fund using leverage? Is the fund using leverage? 5, what is the current discount or premium to NAV? 6, has the fund ever cut its distribution? 7, what is the duration and credit quality? 8, what happens if rates rise and the economy weakens? 9, what is the tax character of the income? And lastly, 10, how does the investment fit into my income plan, not just my portfolio?
1: And I think that one is big there.
0: It is, because if the advisor can only say it pays a good yield, that's not enough. A retiree deserves a deeper answer than that.
1: And let's say they can't answer those questions.
0: Then slow down, get a second look, come see us, dtnwealthplanning.com, or call us at 817-438-6752. Do not assume that the product is wrong, but do not assume it's right either. The goal is clarity here.
1: All right, Ramon, it's time for You've Got Mail. And this listener writes in, says, Ramon, I'm 67. I own several closed-end funds paying monthly income. Since I'm getting enough income from those funds, should I delay Social Security until 70? That's a great question for today's episode.
0: It really is. And the answer, because I have to be very careful here, is maybe. Using portfolio income to delay Social Security can be a smart strategy in some cases, especially for the higher earner in a married couple where the survivor benefit matters. But if that income is coming from a closed-end fund, we need to ask, is the income stable? Are distributions covered? Is leverage involved? Is there return of capital? Could distributions be cut? What happens if NAV declines? What happens if rates move? And what happens if the surviving spouse depends on the strategy? I think these are all real questions that we all have to ask.
1: So the Social Security decision depends on the quality of the income bridge.
0: Exactly. If the bridge is strong, delaying may make sense. If the bridge is shaky, we need to reconsider. Maybe cash reserves should fund part of the bridge, maybe a bond ladder, withdrawals from taxable accounts. Maybe there's a Roth conversion planning claiming earlier may be appropriate. But we cannot make the Social Security decision by looking only at the monthly income number.
1: So your final answer?
0: Do not delay Social Security just because your portfolio is currently producing enough income. 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
7: On the ones.
8: In downtown Dallas, a disabled vehicle blocking the right shoulder on I-30 eastbound near Lamar. That's causing slow traffic from Beckley Avenue. And in Carrollton, an accident has been cleared on I-35E northbound at Beltline Road, but it's still causing slow traffic from Valley View Lane.
9: From the WBAP On-Time Experts 24-7 Weather Center, average high upper 90s, average low upper 70s, and we will be crossing over the century mark all the way in the next Saturday at the very least. Sunshine, low 100s today, heat index near 110. Tonight, mostly clear, low 81. Monday, sunny up to 104, heat index near 111. We've got the sunshine for Tuesday, right back up to around 104 for that afternoon high. For WBAP News, I'm Jeff Eno at the Weather Channel.
8: Right now, 97 degrees in both Dallas and Fort Worth. White House officials say they're keeping all their options open in the conflict with Iran, amid reports Iran's supreme leader is allegedly looking to build a nuclear weapon.
19: For two nights in a row now, the U.S. military has not announced any strikes on Iran, while the New York Times reports that the president has set aside his plans for a massive attack for now. U.S. forces are still busy, though, in the Middle East, enforcing the naval blockade. As of Saturday, they've redirected 12 commercial vessels, disabled two that didn't comply, and boarded two to force compliance. The White House, though, is pushing back on the New York Times report that the president has decided not to escalate the conflict. Communications Director Stephen Chung told Fox News Digital, President Trump has always been consistent in saying he prefers a diplomatic solution, but he continues to retain all options if Iran continues terrorist activities in the Strait of Hormuz or against allies.
8: Fox's Rebecca Castor in Washington. In your money news, record spending is expected for the 2026 school year, but parents and students are looking for the best deals.
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1: Here.
21: What? You're here.
1: I'm here.
21: All right. Give give us the title and the executive summary so that we can seek to fulfill and even exceed expectations as we go through a fast-paced tour of the global financial markets.
22: That's right. The greatest spending spree in history.
21: Huge.
22: Huge. I ran some numbers on this, by the way, but let me give you the summary. Capital expenditures on steroids. What is ROIC and when will it arrive? You know what ROIC is, right?
21: Do explain.
22: That's return.
21: Source of wisdom.
22: Return on invested capital, which is your net operating profit after tax over your invested capital. We're spending, not we specifically, right? But AI hyperscalers and others spending billions upon billions of dollars. I did a little calculation on this.
21: Billions.
22: Billions. And it's about 2.4%. And this is just the big guys, right?
21: Okay.
22: CapEx, 2.4% of total U.S. GDP 2026.
21: Here's something scary.
22: What's that?
21: If Atlanta Fed says current growth is 1.7, I subtract 2.4, 2.6. Damn. Subtract 2.5%. That would be a minus.
22: I know.
21: When it goes away. And the end of the greatest spending spree in history is what the investment committee is triangulating right now.
22: It's interesting for sure.
21: That's
22: a big number.
21: How long does it last? And we've got some examples of this. The hyperscalers are here. You want to cover the spending? Yeah, let's cover the spending.
22: All right.
21: All right.
22: Start there.
21: Okay.
22: All right. So estimated AI CapEx for 2026.
21: Capital expenditures.
22: That's right. 660 to 750 billion.
21: That's a lot of checks.
22: It's a lot of checks.
21: Who's writing checks? Who's getting checks? And I'll give you an insight on that.
22: And that's across the top major tech firms. That's the Amazon, Microsoft, Alphabet, Meta, and Oracle. That doesn't include like everybody else that's spending money on it.
21: That's true.
22: Right. So that's a smaller one.
21: Like wealth managers.
22: The entire, right. Everybody's spending a little bit of money on it, right? Total global AI infrastructure spending, $1.37 trillion. Now, I did a number on this, too. So that's about 1% of total global GDP.
21: Okay.
22: Right. So it's not quite as big as in the U.S., but it's still a really big number.
21: Yes, sir.
22: Man.
21: And I did, okay, this leads to the trading activity.
22: Yep.
21: Right? So on the trading activity, Google reported this week.
22: Hey, great numbers. Until you
21: 258% increase in profits. That's $9 billion. $9 billion, that means they're making nearly $40 billion a year in profit. How much are they spending, Alex?
22: They're going to spend 175 to 190 billion.
21: So we trimmed our profits on that news.
22: Oof.
21: I mean, it's going to take a while.
22: That's going to be significantly higher than your free cash flow.
21: And Amazon's going to spend 200 billion.
22: Yep. Microsoft's going to spend 190 billion.
21: And Google fell about 8%. But I have to introduce the big drop. You tell me what your observation is on the high point, and then we're going to get to the next story.
22: The high point. The high point, when you just look at earnings growth, 133 companies reporting so far, S&P 500. 69% earnings growth.
3: 69%. Well, it's 70 because it's, you round it.
22: No, 0.9. It's 69.9.
3: It's 70% earnings growth. I've never seen anything like this in my whole career.
22: Yep.
3: Wow. Now, we're going to get back to overspending. Ready?
22: Yep.
3: Okay.
22: That's Oops Upside the Head.
3: Yes, Oops Upside Your Head. That was a Gap band. Don't you know nothing?
22: I don't know nothing.
3: All right, so Tesla, Tesla fell 14% in one day, which corresponds to the way I introduced the story. All right.
22: Okay.
3: And then just to top it off, they fell another 3% on the final trading day of the week, now down 31% for the year. So robots, AI, mm-hmm. right? The self-driving cars,
22: sure.
3: all that, that costs money. And investors are losing patience with this. Meta, they're projected to spend $140 billion this year and $225 billion next year.
22: That's a lot of money.
3: That's a lot of money. Now, who's getting checks? Round Rock, Texas-based Dell Technologies.
22: Yes.
3: They had a 214% increase in profitability, and correspondingly, they're up 249% for the year.
22: That's been a great, great name to have.
3: They're getting checks. Meta writes checks. Dell gets checks.
22: Micron's also in that space.
3: Micron is in that space. They roughed it up at the end of the week, but it's still up 229% for the year.
22: There you go.
3: So that, anyway, that was part of it. Do you want to cover, now this is the third quarter, right?
22: Yep.
3: And at the end of the quarter, institutional muckety mucks, I guess we're in that category. Forbes says we are.
22: Yeah.
3: All right. So I guess we're institutional muckety mucks.
22: I like it.
3: I always joke with Katrina. I don't want to go to one of those conferences with all the financial stiffies because it's boring. And she said, "Well, you are one." It's like, thank you. The wisdom of Katrina just effervescent.
22: There you go. You bring some sunshine to that those events. I bet.
3: Yep. And all right, SpaceX. I didn't get to that. Speaking of capital expenditures, because Oops Upside Your Head applies to them too. Right
22: now we so one of the things when people were calling us about
3: okay so
22: Oops Upside the Head,
3: I'm a real Gap band fan, but SpaceX, because we said
22: wait 100 days.
3: Now it hadn't been 100 days.
22: Nope.
3: It's been about 6 weeks. And would you cover this is another Oops Upside Your Head.
22: That's right.
3: It's $112.65. So call it $113 down, another 9% for the week. Would you cover, well, first, what did we say about how much you're paying and what you're getting?
22: What'd you say about that?
3: You're paying $2 trillion for approximately $30 billion in sales.
22: Oh, yeah.
3: And well, it was actually 125 times sales when you do the math on the last quarter, and annualized, they're losing almost $8 billion a year. Well, and they pledged to spend more money. They want to go to Mars.
22: Oh, yeah.
3: Mars, that's not cheap to go to Mars.
22: I bet you.
3: I hadn't looked at the ticket prices, but yeah, it's not cheap.
22: I bet you there's a future capital raise is coming in this deal, right?
3: Another one.
22: You got to have. I mean, yeah, they're going to go a couple years. Everybody gets to get out somewhere.
3: They're now worth $1.57 trillion instead of a peak of $2.5 trillion. So they've gone down from the peak when everybody wanted SpaceX. I mean, we had clients calling us.
22: Oh, yeah.
3: Saying, I just got to have it. I just got to have it. Well, we said, okay, if it's your money, but you're paying 125 times sales for a company that hadn't made money yet, except for the Starlink. That made money. Anyway, so there's a bottleneck because this is the greatest thing since the rocket ship was invented.
22: That's right. Sliced bread.
3: Yep. But you be careful what you pay, just to harken back to what we said before the IPO when we I actually did the math.
22: Yep. IPO 135, peak about 220, now 112.
3: 50% off of its peak already. That's not fun anymore.
22: No, that's never fun. And if you look across a lot of the tech sector, smaller names don't make money. We've seen 50 and 60%, even higher than that, retracements from their peaks this year.
3: Well, Palantir's down 30% for the year.
22: Yeah. Well, and they make money.
3: They actually make money. So this software is getting cheap. I mean, really cheap.
22: Real cheap.
3: You go into tax loss selling, that may be the prize area.
22: I mean, they're giving it to you. They're handing it to you.
3: Then, all right, so you want to cover...
22: Like one person told me, gets real interesting when there's a dumpster fire and you go, wait, what's going on over there? And everybody's trying to jump ship. And there's still assets over there. You know what I'm saying?
3: Yeah.
22: All right.
3: Now, okay, that's going to be, we're triangulating that at the McGowan Group Wealth Management Investment Committee. Recently raised our standards. You can't just pop off with an idea. You actually have to research it, present it, and make a recommendation.
22: You know, yeah.
3: You can't just say that 3 months later, well, I told you guys. No, you didn't submit a research report to the document vault. All right. So with the investment committee coming up, the global energy crisis of 26 and 27, starting with the top performers this quarter.

0: I think that in the smaller cap names, valuations are still attractive. And I think that some of that blue sky upside, especially in the technology space, but also in biotech, you haven't really seen that in years in the small cap space. So I think that what you can still get in small caps is a nicely anchored upside without feeling like you're too far over your skis.
1: 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And now, here's your host, Spencer McGowan.
2: When the quarter ends, we were closing with the financial muckety-mucks, right? And they shift their strategy. Sometimes at the end of the quarter, they'll say, well, this thing was up a lot, and I don't have any, so I'm going to add it just to look good.
3: Yeah.
2: So that's called window dressing. And then the focus shifts at the end of the quarter, and it pays to say what categories are moving, right? And I'll tell you, there's a category that relates to the global energy crisis of 26, 27. Take it away with the top performers in the S&P since the third quarter began.
3: That's right. Well, PayPal leads the pack at 28%. There's a some rumors of a takeover, right? But then you have Phillips 66 up 24%.
2: Refining.
3: Marathon Peak up 23%.
2: Refining.
3: Centus Corp up 20, Diamondback Energy 18.5, Oxy 18.5, Chevron 18, Valero also refining 17, and then the CBOE Global Markets 17 and Travelers 16.75.
2: Now, who's bringing up the rear?
3: Tesla. As of this report, it's minus 25, but I think it's more than that now, right? Teradyne, minus 26. Coherent, 27. Lam Research, 28. KLA Tencor, 28. Generac, 29.5. What's going on there?
2: You need some power outages.
3: Intel, minus 30. Marvell, minus 34. SanDisk, minus 35. And Corning, minus 40. What's a lot of tech in there?
2: Yeah, that's
3: and software.
2: Yeah, well, you got to say it's forecasting that the data center build out may not last forever.
3: Yeah,
2: that's a triangulation. Now, the global energy crisis.
3: Yeah.
2: Oh, OpenAI. I noticed this on the global spending spree.
3: Oh yeah, they say trillions.
2: Pardon my ADD.
3: Trillions of dollars they're going to spend.
2: Yeah, this. OpenAI Chief Executive Officer, famous Sam Altman, has previously said he expects the company to spend trillions of dollars on physical infrastructure to support its long-term AI ambitions. Okay, you haven't made a profit yet.
3: Nope.
2: And you haven't gone public yet. And SpaceX just did a face plant.
3: Right.

0: Papa Toline's old stomping grounds.
1: I sent that to my brother. Said, "Hey, make sure you get that contract."
0: Oh,
1: yeah, yeah.
0: Okay, is he working on it?
1: They do the insulation and cooling. Yeah,
0: that's good.
1: Yeah, one of those will put you in good living for a while.
0: Yeah, your brother came to my house back when we were living in a 1922 two-story. You know, we've since got a new one, but. He went up in the attic and he said, "No, that's a lost cause.
1: Yeah, you don't want to do that.
0: You're just too pitiful for me to even fool with." It's like, well, it's a historic home, you know. He's like, "I don't want to touch that."
1: That's probably good.
0: All right. So the global energy crisis and worsening shortages. Could you walk us through? And then I got something on gas.
1: Okay.
0: I got the gas story right here. Walk us through what's happened globally with inventories since Epic Fury began and is still raging.
1: Yeah, they are low. So.
0: Shortage of refined fuels threaten the global economy. Now, Katrina McGowan was first to report this because on Facebook, all the Russians were showing the pictures of their refineries just getting obliterated by Ukraine. But this isn't just a Russian problem. It put the world in a deficit. So walk us through what you got.
1: Yeah. So if you look at weekly U.S. commercial crude inventories, not including the SPR, we are way below average. 411 million barrels. That's as of
0: that's just the oil.
1: That's just the oil. But if you look at the weekly regional commercial crude inventories, also excluding SPR, they're at the low, not all of them, but most of them are at really low levels. They're definitely below average. Midwest is, man, I don't know if they've been this low. They haven't been this low in the last 5 years, 97 million barrels. Rocky Mountains, also very low, 22. West Coast, 44.8. Gulf Coast is at 239, so they still got some, and East Coast at 7.8. So at low levels for sure. And so the concern is, hey, you continue with this bottleneck, you can have.
0: Well, the Houthis popped off.
1: Well, yeah, you got
0: so
1: more.
0: So apparently
1: stuff.
0: The Iranians sent a cargo plane of stuff over there, right?
1: Yeah.
0: So they could pop off and start shooting at the Saudi Arabian tankers. Now, problem, Saudi Arabia is also a major refining hub, right? Aramco is one. They're in the top five refiners. So you're disrupting that, too. Crack spreads, $80 a barrel for refining it.
1: Wow.
0: So, yeah, barrel of oil just below 90 here at the, you know, with the week, but if you refine it, you get $80 a barrel.
1: Yeah. So the big question,
0: it's never happened.
1: The big question is
0: how long
1: will that last?
0: Well, it hit 80, almost 80. Then it went back to 40.
1: That's
0: like
1: right.
0: Really fast this year. And I guess that was Epic Fury began. Right. Mm-hmm. But then now it's 80 again.
1: Those crack spreads can be very volatile.
0: Well, we had Recurrent on last week, and, you know, Recurrent, they're up over 40% now so far this year. We don't always get it right.
1: Yeah.
0: All right. I have the natural gas calculation of the week.
1: Here you go.
0: So I'm doing the report. Natural gas here in the U.S. falls back below $2.94.
1: Mm-hmm.
0: Over in the Permian Basin at Waha, $2.15, occasionally going negative on a local basis.
1: Oh yeah,
0: because they've been drilling so much. Because $90 a barrel, that's pretty good. Because Permian's about $30 a barrel wellhead break even, sometimes 35, sometimes right. 25. But I have a calculation.
1: Okay.
0: So natural gas price is down 19% so far this year. And the EU, okay?
1: The Dutch natural gas price in U.S. dollars per million BTU.
0: Well, Trading Economics had it as the EU nat gas. There's also a German.

0: but I guess there's a Dutch one too. Anyway, 116% up. I wanted to know how much money that is. Okay?
1: Yeah.
0: It's up 116%, but they price in euro per kilowatt hour, or no, per megawatt, right? So 1 megawatt hour equals 3.412142 million BTUs, just so you know.
1: Got a formula here and everything.
0: I love Gemini. All right, so how much is it if I'm $2.94 here in the U.S., how much are they paying over there in Europe?
1: $21.40.
0: Whoa.
1: That's a lot.
0: That's huge. Now, that also says the U.S. is already providing a majority of that gas. Then they're supposed to cut off Russia. So the giant sucking sound is there with the data centers and the LNG exports. Question is, you know, when does that begin to affect price? It's taken a lot longer than people thought.
1: Yeah, right? so much gas pulls up in the Permian Basin because of all the oil drilling, right? It's a byproduct of a lot of the oil drilling. They have a hard time getting rid of it. Like, you could put another pipe in, I guess.
0: Yeah.
1: That's what if I got a big enough truck, I'd just truck it. I'd just go, hey, go ahead and give it to me. I put it on a boat.
0: Well, I would leave the logistics to Chevron, right? I'd leave those. But, the pipelines and the refineries just raging. And let me do something. This is fun on spending. Because I mentioned Mars, right?
1: Yeah.
0: Okay, so Musk outlines his vision for the future, which includes AI, the colonization of Mars, and for some reason, war in the United Kingdom. But anyway, the world's first trillionaire, right? A rocket manufacturer's transformed into AI conglomerate, doing more than any entrepreneur to shape the future. That is all expensive stuff.
1: Very expensive. I don't think he's a trillionaire anymore if you look at SpaceX stock price, though.
0: Okay.
1: Yeah. I think he was only there for like a week.
0: Well, he was the first.
1: He was the first.
0: And he's had some times when he got roughed up a bit, and he always bounces back. It's awesome to watch interviews on YouTube. Some of the most inspiring things, just go Elon Musk interview, and they'll all come right up. All right, we're going to take the middle of the program break and come back with the rest of the headline roundup.
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5: 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I'm Lori Waffenschmidt from the 24-Hour Breaking News Center.
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4: On the ones.
5: In downtown Dallas, a disabled vehicle blocking the right shoulder of I-30 eastbound near Lamar. That's causing slow traffic from Beckley Avenue. And in Louisville, a disabled vehicle has been cleared on 35E northbound at Lake Louisville Bridge, but there is still heavy traffic from FM 407, Justin Road.
6: From the WVAP On-Time Experts 24-7 Weather Center, average high upper 90s, average low upper 70s, and we will be crossing over the century mark all the way in the next Saturday at the very least. Sunshine, low 100s today, heat index near 110. Tonight, mostly clear, low 81. Monday, sunny up to 104, heat index near 111. We've got the sunshine for Tuesday, right back up to around 104 for that afternoon high. For WBAP News, I'm Jeff Eno at the Weather Channel.
5: Right now, 98 degrees in both Dallas and Fort Worth. Efforts to reach a peace deal continue as the U.S. pauses its strikes on Iran for now. But Louisiana Republican Senator John Kennedy tells CBS's Face the Nation the U.S. needs to keep pressuring Iran.
7: I don't think we ought to just cut and run. If we can stand the pain of the rising cost of energy, we need to stay the course. Yeah. At least for a few more months.
5: Meanwhile, Iran says its officials have held several rounds of talks with Oman about the Strait of Hormuz over this weekend. In your money news, a federal judge has ordered Paramount and Warner Brothers Discovery to halt their $81 billion merger for at least 2 weeks to allow states that are challenging the deal more time to see their case through in court. Keep connected, DFW, for the latest on the situation in the Middle East on your home for WBAP's morning news, weekdays 5 a.m. till 9. I'm Lori Waffenschmidt.
8: We're in a classic bull market, I believe, that's fueled by earnings. And while we do have pockets of speculation with a lot of leverage being used in some parts of the market, I think we're in a position right now where we could really finish the year very strongly and hit potentially our target at the firm that we had set at the beginning of the year, which was, we thought, really high, which was 8,500. I believe we could actually get there.
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0: Okay, last thing on SpaceX. Headline in Bloomberg News.
1: What you got?
0: SpaceX great unlocking begins with $116 billion release of shares.
1: Now they raised $75 billion, right?
0: Well, but there's
1: in the IPO.
0: Right. But $116 billion worth of the $1.57 trillion in stock
1: can be sold
0: on starting on August 6th. Okay, now
1: the great unlocking.
0: Let's say that I was an insider, right, at SpaceX. I was down there.
1: And I was early.
0: In the rocket land with him, you know, helping him, and I got shares. And or I'm a private equity investor and I got early shares.
1: Right.
0: And I see SpaceX go from 135 to 230, now in free fall, 113. 2 weeks from now, $116 billion worth of stock is eligible to be sold. And you made the good point that the float is only about $80
1: billion. Mm-hmm. That's a lot more. Just saying.
0: Okay, it was a bottleneck that hit 230. Now it's a bottleneck the other way.
1: Yeah.
0: That's a mad dash for the exits potentially there.
1: Yeah, you may, if you want to buy SpaceX, not saying you should, but if you wanted to, you probably could get a better price than today.
0: Are you going to go nuclear now?
1: Nuclear. Saudi Arabia.
0: I saw that deal. But now, you know, walk us through what it means for what deal is it and what does it mean?
1: It's a 30-year civilian nuclear agreement. It says we're giving you the ability to generate nuclear energy and electricity over a 30-year period using our technology and our know-how. American companies potentially large profits for that.
0: Yeah, you started to see the nuclear candidates coming back up.
1: Yeah. Yeah.
0: After the deal. But that's
1: big winner.
0: And oh, the Abraham Accords should expand to Saudi Arabia. That's part of the deal. They have to normalize relations with Israel.
1: Now, it's not done yet. It's got to go in the next week or so to Congress, and they got to sign off or do whatever they do.
0: Which is not much.
1: Not much. But the agreement, Robert Einhorn pipes in on this. Agreement could help revitalize U.S. nuclear industry, strengthen U.S.-Saudi ties, deny Russia and China a strategically important role in their Saudi nuclear program. So I guess we're competing Westinghouse Electric and its AP1000 reactor would be among the biggest beneficiaries of the deal. And I'm sure there'll be many others on that.
0: Okay. My story, you get to pick the next one after me, but I'm going again with another shocking disaster. Okay. This is, I'm shocked.
1: We're going to have to build you a suite of those little sound bites.
0: No, I can load them into my buttons on the Roadcaster.
1: Okay.
0: But, you know, there's one of my friendly competitors that he's just always doing stupid stuff, and it kind of turned me off. But this one, we just had so many of these oops upside your heads that I had to do the gap band. All right, crypto exchange. Crypto exchange that pioneered 100 times Bitcoin leverage is closing.
1: Why are they closing? What could possibly go wrong when you're loaning people 100 times their money?
0: Yeah, and the underlying lending collateral goes down about 50%. Founded in 2014 by former Citigroup equities trader Arthur Hayes and Ben Dello and Samuel Reed, BitMEX transformed crypto trading into... by introducing perpetual futures contracts, allowing as much as 100 times leverage on Bitcoin.
1: Okay.
0: That's not fun anymore.
1: Arthur Hayes became a superstar in social media.
0: He did?
1: In the crypto space. Yes, he did. And but, you know, markets move fast. So if you're loaning people 100 times what they put up, you're likely to have some missteps that... well, ruin all your capital.
0: Okay. Well, speaking of that, he hails from Citigroup.
1: Yeah.
0: There is a book that I ordered. It shan't arrive until next week, Alex. Okay. However, said book, which bank, what's the oldest bank to be broke the twice? Most times?
1: Twice.
0: No. No.
1: More than twice?
0: Oh.
1: How many times has Citibank been broke?
0: This is one reason you want to tune in. Because, you know, you look at the long-term chart of J.P. Morgan, right?
1: Yeah.
0: And, you know, it's just a Jamie Dimon diamond, right?
1: Yeah.
0: Then you look at the long-term chart of Citi and you notice, hey, it's $133. That looks good compared to the low of 12 during the pandemic. It's high before, or not the pandemic, but the 08 crisis.
1: Right.
0: I'm getting my crises mixed up. It was $500 at the peak.
1: Yeah.
0: Now, that's just in its trading history. That bank is 200 years old.
1: Mm-hmm.
0: It's been broke multiple times. And that BitMEX guy, apparently he learned from them.
1: He learned how to do it.
0: Now, they've gone from 40 to 132, so you got to give them that. But
1: yeah, now and now you got Mr. Bitcoin, Michael Saylor.
0: But they came from 500. Oh, okay, you want to go to the next.
1: Good night. So Wall Street won't
0: give
1: up.
0: I'm not
1: going
0: to play the song again, but this is another story on stupid things people do with your money. We've got a grand finale in the next section.
1: Okay.
0: The grand finale of the program is another section of stupid things people do with your money, because part of wealth management is not blowing the deal.
1: Yeah.
0: Yeah. You don't want to blow the deal. You don't want to do stupid stuff. I mean, how many people came to us and said, hey, I should do this partnership on crypto?
1: We saw a few of those. Yeah.
0: Yeah. And we kept saying, you'll never be able to get out of this thing.
1: Yep.
0: Hey, I mean, even if it works, you still aren't, you're limited on how much money you can take out.
1: Well, there was also, hey, well, we're going to diversify across all these cryptos. So
0: yeah,
1: it's a diversified basket of crap. Anyway.
0: What do you mean? Polka dots, not a blue chip.
1: Oh man. We don't know how they're ever going to make money, or if you have a
0: what happened
1: on
0: to
1: assets
0: the,
1: or anything.
0: What happened to the pictures of monkeys? Remember the monkey pictures that were going for lots of money?
1: Yeah, those were huge. You could put them in your virtual house in the metasphere.
0: Yeah, what was that? Oh, non-fungible tokens. Yeah, non-fungible tokens in the metasphere.
1: Yeah, I just take a picture of it.
0: Yeah, right. I just explained to Katrina. Yeah, honey, it's kind of tight right now because I put all of our capital into a picture of a monkey. Yeah, that would not go over well.
1: They were hot. You know, you don't hear that in the news anymore, but those things were hot at the time.
0: No, that's why Papa Dean's, his book is so valuable because he has a good section on stupid things people do with their money. Now, that means that we're going to move to the famous strategy.
1: That's right.
0: Formerly MicroStrategy, formerly Prince.
1: Confronting a
0: It's gone from 400 to 93.
1: Yeah.
0: But it sounded good at the time.
1: It's great. Yeah, you had this MNAV, and we made money by doing this and that, and we get a premium because we're selling our shares, which is dilution, by the way.
0: Bitcoin treasury.
1: But 17 analysts rate strategy a buy.
0: Well, and relative to 400, it's better to buy it there, better to buy it here than there.
1: I'm giving you the look. I'm giving you the look.
0: 17 analysts rated a buy.
1: Yeah.
0: And there's only one sell and three holds. So guess who's in the club of the 17 analysts that recommend strategy, which is having to sell Bitcoin to cover its debt payments?
1: It wouldn't be Citigroup, would it?
0: TD Cowen, Citigroup, B. Riley Securities.
1: Yeah.
0: I don't want to be Riley. All right. TD Cowen analyst Lance Vitanza says his views are tied to where he believes Bitcoin is headed in the coming years. And he may be correct.
1: Well, here's the thing.
0: I think I'd just rather own some energy infrastructure and get dividends.
1: This goes for just about anything, right? Anytime you think that the idea is so good that you should borrow tons of money to make it happen because there's no way it's going to go wrong, you're probably going to have some problems.
0: Yeah, well, especially if you're piling into something that's way up.
1: Yeah.
0: Yeah. All right. Now, there's some dangers here. Danger coming.
1: What's that? Yields. Oh, you know what? I think this can be an opportunity at some point. I kind of got excited a little bit.
0: Yeah.
1: Because you occasionally you get what's called an interest rate spike.
0: Well, this is, okay, if you said, what are the makings? We got the data centers when they finally stop spending all that money, right? You know, because that's, we're kind of painting the picture. I don't think you're there yet.
1: No, I don't think so either.
0: The 20-year U.S. Treasury ETF, low-cost exchange-traded fund. I'm going to tell a story about that, and then you can cover what's happening with yields. How about that?
1: Coming up next.
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0: If it's time to upgrade your wealth management firm, McGowan Group Wealth Management helps affluent families right here in North Texas. And we love our clients. So it's a good time to set your brainstorming session for 2027 with the team that cares. You can address the global energy crisis, which sure. Alex and I just talked about. We can also debug the riskiest parts of portfolios pretty quickly.
1: Yeah.
0: Now, here's a story.
1: TLT.
0: So, interest rates, is no secret, in 2020 went to a target rate on T-bills of about 0.8%.
1: Mm-hmm.
0: Well, here's a calculation. I have on my spreadsheet a stream of cash flows over time, and I'm going to discount that versus the current rate.
1: Yep.
0: So if I divide a whole series of cash flows by, in this case, 0.125, mm-hmm. 0.8%. So I adjust it for 0.8% target rate. Those cash flows are worth a lot more because all I have to do is beat 0.8%.
1: Right.
0: And the 20-year Treasury bond ETF, that sounds safe
1: yeah.
0: and low cost. it went all the way to 180.
1: Oof.
0: Okay. $180 per 20-year Treasury bond ETF share. It is now 83.59, skidding along rock bottom asymptotically.
1: That is a lot of capital destruction for owning treasury.
0: For long treasuries.
1: For long treasuries.
0: Yeah. And the 20-year U.S. Treasury hit 5.2%, which leads to this story.
1: That's right. So the story is yields enter a danger zone for a risky corner of stock market. So you've been seeing yields start pushing up a bit. And the question is do you kind of unlock that and have long bond yields go a bit higher? Right. And so where would you price that?
0: Well, if they went from 5.2 on the 20 or 30 year to 6%, I'm going to start buying zero coupon bonds.
1: That's what I was about to say.
0: Cause I could at 6%, I go 25 years. I can guarantee $1 million for 200,000 roughly at that yeah. price. And if the rates go back down to 5, then I don't have 200. I have a net present value of 300, which is called convexity.
1: Mm-hmm.
0: That's what saved us in the crash of 2001 and two.
1: Right.
0: Back in the 2000. You know, we were buying the zero coupon bonds in 1999 and people were like,
1: what are you doing?
0: What are you doing? I'm like, you made 20% this year. I'm taking the profit and guaranteeing the same amount that you have now, plus whatever everything else does.
1: Right.
0: That's right. And convexity is when the rates go down, then that goes way up. But we're not
1: quite there yet.
0: We're not there yet. But
1: interestingly, TLT started trading in 2002 and it's trading at about the same level.
0: Oh, okay.
1: Look at that.
0: Skidding along rock bottom.
1: Mm-hmm.
0: Well, I'm not going to use TLT. I'm going to use something different
1: yeah.
0: when you tell me to.
1: Okay.
0: JP Morgan Quant say strongest earnings upgrades are actually in Europe.
1: That's been interesting.
0: We got a European component to the portfolio. Well, it's global or international.
1: Right.
0: Right. And international. Google has the muscle to overpower spending worries. No, they were down 7% on Thursday. Thank you very much, Wall Street Journal.
1: Google says it holds $94 billion in SpaceX shares after IPO.
0: Yep.
1: Ouch. Is it still $94 billion or is it
0: like less?
1: $40 billion, $45
0: It's less.
1: Billion.
0: Okay. Let's see. Anything else in the head? Oh. Okay.
1: Hot off the presses.
0: We're going to do this and then we're going to get to stupid things people do with their money. All right.
1: Preston's Lane.
0: This is ripe for him. He's been scouring social media. And now that the World Cup has concluded, the grand finale, of course, happened last weekend.
1: Yeah, congratulations, Spain.
0: And,
1: but
0: okay.
1: Well, they won.
0: I know. Argentina had bad behavior after Spain won. All right, let me cover this.
1: Okay.
0: Then we're going to launch into stupid things people did with their money last weekend. All right. U.S. initial jobless claims fall to lowest level since 1969. Please bring me my wine.
1: There you go.
0: It was an Eagles song.
1: Okay.
0: Hotel California.
1: Yeah, I remember that.
0: Okay. I'm not going to play it.
1: Okay.
0: I've outdone myself with the Gap Band today. All right. So initial claims fell by 22,000, 187,000. That is the lowest since 1969, signaling layoffs remain muted in a stable labor market. Now, this comes from Bloomberg, right?
1: Mm-hmm.
0: But that's the lowest unemployment claims. And the population, last I remember, it's actually grown since 1969.
1: I think it's grown since 1969.
0: So you can make the case that's evidence that things are really good. Now, how long does it last? That's why you want to subscribe to our YouTube channel, right?
1: Yep.
0: And Spotify. You find Net Worth Radio and McGowan Group also on YouTube. And you can subscribe. And then when we post something, you can watch it at your leisure. All right. The World Cup. It is time for Preston's Lane. Preston, Director of Client Relations here at McGowan Group Wealth Management. He is the ambassador. And if you're a client, you've probably spoken with him because he provides quick solutions, humor, and accuracy.
11: Hey, I try, Spencer. Thanks for having me back on the show.
0: Because I texted you on a Saturday, right?
11: Indeed.
0: Because England and France.
11: Yes,
0: were
11: the
0: playing.
11: Third place game.
0: And I saw a commercial for like Ticketmaster or somebody. I thought, well, I wonder what people are paying. So I sent you on a weekend tour of the highest ticket prices. So take it away with stupid things people did with their money last weekend.
11: Indeed. And we found quite a bit of data. The most appealing or enticing and expensive package would be the $4 million World Cup final package. $4 million for a few hours of your life.
0: How many people do you get to take?
11: You get 6 prime seats right on the halfway line at MetLife Stadium.
0: That's like 700 grand a seat?
11: Yes. $666,000 per seat. And in addition to the seats, you get to walk out on the grass during the official trophy ceremony. So you get to be there right in front of the team, watch them all go crazy. And then historically, only 3 groups of people were ever allowed on the pitch: players, heads of states, and main sponsors, or so main corporate sponsors. But now there's a 4th category, the insanely wealthy.
0: Wow.
11: I know.
0: Members were able to access a 2-ticket package for $750,000, that's a relative bargain.
11: That's a steal when you think about it. No.
0: You know, that's a different realm. But if I was just a regular guy, right?
11: Right.
0: I'm up there in New Jersey, and I say, oh, honey, we got to go to the game, all right?
11: Right.
0: I might have to sell my Harley to get to go to the game. So What was it just for regular people seats?
11: And that's just to get in the building. You got to sell that Harley to get $10,000 just for a single seat in that stadium.
0: Oh, so if your Harley was a little older, you wouldn't be able to take your wife.
11: You got to sell
0: good luck with that.
11: You got to sell the Camry for that one, unfortunately.
0: All right. What else you got?
11: Man, this is a little bit of a topic change, but LeBron James just signed with the Philadelphia 76ers, announced in the last half hour. This is a revolutionary signing.
0: It takes a turn. So it was $10,000 minimum people spent to go to the World Cup grand finale.
11: Yes, sir.
0: And it was common at the high end for people to pay 6 figures for a seat.
11: Indeed. Indeed. So
0: they may live to regret that. But okay, go ahead. You got LeBron James signed with Yes. Who?
11: So I'm really glad we have time to talk about this because this is very interesting. So LeBron signed a 2-year, $8 million deal with the 76ers with a player option for the second year. The reason this has financial significance is he took the minimum. He took the lowest you could possibly pay a player because the NBA is a salary cap structure to where the team he joined was already hard capped. So now he's effectively forming a super team of some of the best players in the league, and it was poised to be the best team in the league, all because he circumvented the salary cap by taking a low salary.
0: Wow.
11: Indeed.
0: Meaning they can go after the best.
11: Exactly.
0: And last I checked, the Philadelphia 76ers hadn't really done that well.
11: No, they didn't. They actually lost in the first round, and they made a big trade this offseason. And I think LeBron...
0: Did he get any stock? if he's going to take low pay, he ought to get some shares.
11: I think this is the old... His off-field earnings, off-the-court earnings are so high, he doesn't really need it. So I think he's leveraging that with a low salary.
0: Okay, he could afford to go to the World Cup on his his other income.
11: They might pay him to go.
0: All right. We're grateful you tuned in, helping you make great decisions in the year ahead. 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
4: On the ones.
5: In Corinth, an accident blocking the left lane of 35E northbound at Post Oak Drive. That's causing stop-and-go traffic from Corinth Parkway. And in Dallas, an accident blocking 3 lanes of I-35E northbound near 30. That is causing stop-and-go traffic from Ewing Avenue, and vehicles are using the exit lane to go around the wreckage. Your forecast from the WBAP On-Time Experts.
6: 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Find some AC if you can. Wear light, loose-fitting clothing. And then those neighbors that may not be dealing with the heat very well, elderly and such, check on them. We will go up to the low 100s today with sunshine. Heat index near 110. Tonight, mostly clear, 81. Monday, sunny, 104. Heat index around 111. Pretty much same for Tuesday. For WBAP News, Jeff Eno at the Weather Channel.
5: Right now, it is 99 degrees in both Dallas and Fort Worth. Efforts to reach a peace deal continue as the U.S. pauses its strikes on Iran for now.
13: The White House has indicated that a variety of options remain on the table for President Trump as he explores options involving force and diplomacy. Now, the U.S. naval blockade remains in effect as the economic pressure is being felt inside of Iran. As U.S. and Iranian officials say diplomatic efforts are ongoing to reach a deal that could end the current escalation, the Iran-backed Houthis in Yemen are once again in direct conflict with Saudi Arabia after attacking two Saudi-owned oil tankers last week. The Saudis responded with heavy airstrikes against the Yemen-based proxy group. The Houthis then ramped up attacks on Saudi oil refineries, launching new missiles over the weekend.
5: Fox's Trey Yinks reporting from Tel Aviv. In your money news, Walt Disney and Kraft Heinz are teaming up.
14: 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Jenny Cosola, Fox News.
5: 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I'm Lori Waffenschmidt.
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21: Has a ride-sharing mafia hijacked all the ride shared from DFW Airport? I'm James Parker. It's the James Show. News Talk 820-933 FM WBAP. That is the topic of my next guest's latest work over at the Dallas Express. Carlos Tosillos is coming on to talk about how some Uber drivers say they go and they get on the app and it says if you go to DFW, you can get, there's a wait time for a ride of 0 to 15 minutes, but they'll go wait for 45 minutes and no rides ping in and something's going wrong. And I think maybe we're starting to get to the bottom of this. Explain what's going on here, Carlos.
7: Well, thank you for inviting me to your show, James. So the Dallas Express decided to do an investigation on the DFW airport, especially in regards to Uber, Lyft, ride shares, essentially. And what we got is essentially large groups of Muslims just literally just sitting around, sitting in chairs, doing prayers, you know, every single day in the same area. And we got tips from Uber drivers basically saying that anytime they would go in those areas where the Muslims would just, get together in large groups, they didn't get a single ride, you know, for like 45 minutes or more than an hour. I actually spoke to someone that used to ride for Uber today, and he told me that he didn't get like rides for like hours at the airport. And so we suspect that there is a spoofing operation taking place at the airport. Uber drivers that are not a part of that, you know, quote unquote group, organized group that they have, get screwed. And not only that, but we also noticed that, you know, license plates are being blocked by bike racks, and there is suspicion that they might be doing that to bypass tolls. So how much money is being lost there? But also just how many Uber drivers are being screwed in the DFW airport? Are there other organizations helping these Muslims, but also these foreign aliens? Because we did see people from Latin America also participating in this. We saw them with multiple phones and tablets. And when we did approach one of the Muslim groups at the parking lot, they blew up. You know, they started yelling at us and saying, F you, get out of here, get out of this country, which is kind of ironic, you know, that they would tell me and tell us to get out of the country. And the funny thing is they all said that they're all American citizens, and yet they can barely speak English. And when we asked them, you know, if they're Uber drivers, they didn't want to respond or anything. But yet you could clearly see in the video, several phones, tablets. It's just bizarre that these foreign aliens, let's just call them what they are, have all of these expensive phones and tablets. And for whatever reason, they always keep getting the same rides. They keep getting a lot of rides.
21: Okay, we're talking with Carlos Tercios from the Dallas Express about a Muslim rideshare mafia, allegedly reportedly suspected at the DFW airport. Do we know how they're doing it?
7: So essentially, it is through some device of some kind. What the Uber driver told us is that they're more than likely using several devices to geofence the area for their group, however many people they have under their devices. That is the suspicion. And so, of course, that enters into the territory of law enforcement, and an investigation needs to take place there at that point. But we did get tips, and, you know, the Uber driver that told us all of this information told us that it's many Uber drivers are experiencing this issue. They're not getting rides. And yet the people that get the rides are people that don't know English, are people that are not from America, or maybe they're here illegally. We just don't know. But they're foreign nationals, you know, and it's most of them are Muslims.
21: Well, one of the drivers you talked to in your article said that this has been happening for over a year. Have we not heard about this before? And do we have any evidence this is happening at other airports?
7: So we actually did speak to a Muslim Uber driver yesterday. When we went there, we spoke to a Muslim Uber driver, and the Muslim Uber driver did tell us that he has been seeing suspicious activities at the airport. And he did tell us that he's been seeing the same thing at the Dallas Love Field Airport. So more than likely, I wouldn't be surprised if this is something that is taking place across airports, not just in the state of Texas, but perhaps across the country. We did get comments from people from even Florida saying that, you know, they've seen the same thing at their airports as well. These foreign nationals that are probably not American citizens, essentially just rigging the system and taking all the rides within Uber and Lyft. And the question is, you know, does Uber even know about this? Because, you know, we got information that they have been receiving reports, but apparently they're not doing anything. And we don't know about Lyft, but, you know, that's really the question. I think at the end of the day is, How many reports have they received, and why haven't they been taken action? And why has this really been a quiet matter? You know, it's foreign nationals, it's Muslims gathering at these airports, especially at the FW airport, and just rigging the system, doing rideshare, potential rideshare fraud, and just doing a lot of shady things.
21: Yeah, well, I mean, what could they do? I'm asking as a sort of a rhetorical question. I don't expect you to know that. I'm not a tech wizard either. But Carlos Cercios, great work. I hadn't seen this anywhere else. I hope we don't let it go. And I know there's some Uber drivers or Lyft drivers out there that are listening right now that probably have some info on this. Coming up next on the James Show, I got to get you caught up on the Iran war. I'm James Parker. It's News Talk 820, 93.3 FM, WBAP.
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21: I'm James Parker, News Talk 820, 93.3 FM, WBAP. I know, good to see you too. But it's a tale of two driving stories. First off, Dallas Cowboy legend Tony Romo got popped for drunk driving. We don't know the details. We don't know how many he had. We don't, of course, we can all look forward to maybe seeing a dash cam video in the future. Isn't that going to be kind of fun? Huh? How would you like to see Tony Romo fail a field sobriety test? John, you know what I'm talking about. I was going to talk about this rideshare scam we have going on at the airport. We just had Carlos Tercios on from the Dallas Express, and I've asked some Uber drivers to call in and see if it matches their observation, because the suspicion here is that there's been some like a Muslim mafia that blocks out other people from getting Uber and Lyft rides at DFW. And of course, if it's happening there, it's probably happening elsewhere. So those are the two things we're dipping into today. Let's go back to the phones. Paula in Louisville, you're on News Talk 820-93.3 FM WBAP.
0: Hi, how are you?
21: Hey there.
0: First off, I want to say it's a little disheartening to hear about what's going on at the airport.
21: I know. Like, life's not tough enough for us.
0: Yes. And I also wanted to kind of talk about what's the DWI and this and that. And I'm from early 70s when the DWIs, and you can, hey, got a slap on the hand and went home. But I recently have been involved with someone who, and not personally or anything like that, but I know of someone who served in our military, came back as an alcoholic, and got involved in a car wreck, ended up continuing to drink, postponed his case for 5-6 years, finally went to court, and ended up getting prison time.
21: Oh, my God. Okay.
0: For alcohol in the system. So my point was, you know, DWI, DUI, I don't know. I understand what you were talking about with Tommy Romo being...
21: Words, people. I know you get comfortable. You think you're just talking to your buddy next to you at the bar here, but kids are listening. We can't say bad words. Anybody want to take Paula's spot? 800-288-9227. And I can't take another call until the dump charge is back up. But look, the question I have, because we have some Uber drivers on hold. First off, have you seen this? And can you confirm Carlos's report from the Dallas Express? Number two, do you know how they're doing it? And then three, if we know this, how do we fix it? Now, Scott in Midlothian, you're on the James Show. Just don't cuss, okay?
1: Hey, no problem. Hi, James. I think I may know an idea for Carlos to look into. We just got off a cruise ship a couple weeks ago in New York, and they had a bunch of Muslims with really nice Uber signs sitting as everybody exited off the ship. And then they get on their phone and they call. And I did see one person at DFW when we finally landed from New York to DFW with a similar sign, but it's a nice Uber sign. They're, you know, people that don't know how to do Uber, or, you know, they haven't figured it out yet, or they haven't done it yet. They may just grab that person who has the contact to all his people. So that might be something he looks into.
21: Ooh, thanks for the tip. I appreciate that. So you're an Uber driver?
1: No, not at all. I'm just a traveler.
21: Oh, okay. Okay.
1: It was interesting to me that they just, there was three of them at the cruise ships, all with Uber signs, and they were nabbing people left and right because, and most of them, of course, were kind of senior, but that's one of the ways, you know, that they could keep it within themselves and, you know, kind of be the middleman to their own people.
21: How many scams are foreigners just going to roll up on us? You know, they got the H-1B scams, they got the Leering Center scams, they got the hospice scams, they got the home health care scams, they're scamming Uber. 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
2: Hello, this is Paul.
21: Hey, Paul, go ahead.
2: Yes, James, I've been a Uber driver since 2021. I don't do it very much at all now. Stopped doing the DFW airport about 3 years ago because you cannot get a ride. I've sat as long as 5 hours out there, and the parking lot is generally full with black SUVs like I drive. So I think Carlos is onto something here. I don't know if it's some kind of signal manipulation or the...
21: Yeah, because that's my next question is, how do they do that? How do they lock you out?
2: I don't know if it's that or the sheer numbers of drivers and cars that are out there. I do know that there are companies that lease vehicles to the immigrants. They pay, the immigrants pay weekly. And I don't know if these guys, the immigrants, carry their own insurance or if their insurance covered by the leasing companies. But I believe the leasing companies help them set up Uber, and then they take a cut of that as well as Uber taking their cut. So that's something that Carlos could look into for sure. But I sit out in these lots, and I still go and park there when I'm waiting on a client and just watch. And it is 99% Muslim drivers.
21: And this has been your observation for 3 years? You're putting a longer timetable on
2: yes,
21: this?
2: Sir.
21: Okay. That adds to the story.
2: Longer.
21: Thank you very much.
2: Absolutely.
4: You bet.
21: All right. Good stuff. See, this is what I'm asking for. That was Paul in Fort Worth. Let's go to Jason in Little Elm. 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
5: 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I'm in sales. 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I do it at the airport too. And I want to correct that caller that just called in. These ride platforms do lease vehicles to any Uber driver that doesn't have a vehicle. So it's just not to immigrants. You can lease a vehicle through these apps. They pay your insurance. They pay everybody's insurance when they're driving on the app, no matter if you're an immigrant or not.
21: Okay.

0: Just besides a cellular signal, they use a lot of different types of technology. These guys are nerds that create this stuff. You got to understand that. They are very smart. If there's any manipulation, if there's anything like that, if it's reported, they're going to be on top of it. You have to use selfies to check in. They scan you just to make sure you match the account. Now, if it's an immigrant or somebody just throwing an Uber sign in their vehicle and you get in without checking on your app to the license plate, that's your own problem and your own fault. And you already pay for the app, or you already pay for the ride up front, so you have to give them money. That doesn't even make sense. So this reporting, I think, is not accurate with your guy. I haven't seen it going on. I just think a lot of immigrants do Uber and Lyft and Go Eats or Go whatever the food.
1: And it just naturally clogs the queue.
0: They're just doing it. I mean, it's a good way to make money, and I just do it though. But I see a lot of other people give. I see white, black, Hispanic, Muslim, you know, whatever. I see everybody on the ride apps, you know, when I'm at the airport or whatnot. So, and I use them too, so.
1: All right. Well, good call. Just got to go, Jason. You've called before, haven't you? Or is it another Jason and Little Elm? That sounds familiar. All right. Coming up next, I'm going to give you that Iraq war update. I'm James Parker. It's News Talk 820-93.3 FM WBAP.
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3: 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Hurricane Fausto strengthens into a Category 2 storm in the Pacific Ocean and is expected to approach the Hawaiian Islands next week. A member of Vice President J.D. Vance's protective detail is under investigation by the Secret Service for leaking confidential travel information.
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2: Tehran and the U.S. say they have halted attacks. I'm Lori Waffenschmidt from the 24-Hour Breaking News Center.
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1: On the ones.
2: In Red Oak, an accident blocking two left lanes on I-35E northbound before the Ellis-Dallas County line that is causing stop-and-go traffic from Highway 77. And in downtown Dallas, a disabled vehicle blocking the right shoulder of I-30 eastbound near Lamar, causing slow traffic from Beckley Avenue. Your forecast from the WBAP On Time Experts 24/7 Weather Center.
3: For WBAP, I'm WFAA meteorologist Jesse Hawila. Clear tonight with a low of 83. Monday will go to a high of 103 with mostly sunny skies. Tuesday still extremely hot. Mostly sunny with a high of 104.
2: Thank you, Jesse. Right now it is 99 degrees in both Dallas and Fort Worth. The United States has not attacked Iran for a second day, and Tehran says it has also halted attacks. This pause comes amid efforts to resume negotiations on an interim ceasefire deal. Talks with Oman about safe passage in the Strait of Hormuz are ongoing, with some progress reported. And Israeli Prime Minister Benjamin Netanyahu plans to travel to Washington and meet with President Trump on Tuesday. In your money news, the Texas Stock Exchange's proposed financial ticker is one step away from final approval to light up a new uptown Dallas tower.
4: The City Plan Commission voted to advance the request for the display, which will feature live stock pricing and exchange news. The project has drawn local scrutiny. Operating conditions include a 10 p.m. cutoff time for the section facing Harwood Street. The plan now heads to the Dallas City Council for a final vote. Cameron Fairchild, WBAP News.
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5: 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I am your host, James Parker. You know, a couple of our top stories today accidentally overlapped. Tony Romo got popped on a DWI last night. I know they call it OWI. I don't feel like saying the official correct thing. I've never heard of an OWI before. No one knows what that means. We all agreed on DWI. So that's what I'm going to call it. But then there was a exclusive story busting sort of a rideshare mafia that is cheating Uber drivers out of money at the airports. Well, is that legit? Is there anything really untoward happening there? Are they gaming the system? Are they just working the system ethically? And it looks like they're shutting people out. And for both of these situations, you know, this is going to be solved pretty soon. A new study came out that showed self-driving cars are now safer than humans. So what does that do to the rideshare industry? What does that do to the drunk driving issue? It kind of ends both of them, doesn't it?
6: Driverless shuttles are getting more common, and you may have thought, well, that doesn't sound safe. But listen to this. The Insurance Institute for Highway Safety studied crash rates in four major cities from 2021 to 2024. They found Waymos were involved in 68% fewer crashes than us human drivers. In a statement, Waymo said the study is an important addition to ongoing research on autonomous vehicle safety.
5: Yeah, eventually this problem will completely go away. If you're drunk, just let the car drive. It's safer than you driving anyway. Real quick, before we get back to the phones here, 800-288-9227, CBS News had a perfect little encapsulation of what's happened in Iraq in the last 24 hours.
7: For a 13th straight night, a new round of U.S. strikes on Iran. Cell phone video caught the moment blasts erupted in Bandar Abbas, a port city on Iran's southern coast. President Trump told Axios he's close to making a decision on what he called a massive attack, bigger than ever before.
8: We're doing very well against the Islamic Republic of Iran.
7: The president continued his optimistic tone as he's threatening to use U.S.-controlled Iranian assets to pay for damage its military has done to ships and cargo near the Strait of Hormuz. In response, Iran's foreign minister warned, quote, once governments normalize confiscation, no one's assets are safe. Ensuing chaos will not be pretty or peaceful. President Trump is also warning there will be major military punishment for Iran and Houthi fighters in Yemen if there are more attacks in the Red Sea. The Iran-backed group claimed responsibility for an attack on two tankers carrying Saudi oil this week.
9: Now apparently have gotten themselves suckered into this, going after Saudi Arabia and their ships.
7: Renewed fighting comes as U.S. military and intelligence officials tell CBS News there are growing concerns over how quickly the U.S. is using up its most advanced air defense interceptors and precision-guided weapons on the conflict. Wednesday, the House passed a non-binding resolution to rein in the president's war powers on Iran.
10: I think that this is a message that of both the depravity and wrongheadedness of going into Iran.
7: A similar measure failed in the Senate.
5: And now you're all caught up on the Iran situation. To the phones we go. This is Michael in Blum. You're on News Talk 820-93.3 FM WBAP.
11: Hi, James. I just wanted to comment kind of on what the last caller said.
5: Sure.
11: I mean, it's got to be like follow the money. There's people that are giving these guys into leases for these cars, and they get a big kickback. Why wouldn't it be some kind of geofencing technology or something to keep other people out? It's guaranteeing them getting their money for their cars.
5: Well, I like the metaphor that Evan Sayet uses, to where if you go to the roulette table and it lands on the same number five times in a row, you don't have to know how they did it, but you know that's not right. You know somebody's cheating, someone's gaming the system. So if there are people who are going into the rideshare lot and they're waiting for an hour while they see other people come in after they got there, wait for 15 minutes and get a ride, they don't have to know how it's done, or even if they're using geofencing or some other method, they just know something's going on.
11: Yes, exactly. So it's not cut and dry like the other guy said. Maybe they're just lucky they're sitting and waiting and punching in their license plate. There's definitely something going on.
5: Well, and part of me is partial to his argument, to where even if everything is on the up and up, and it's to the point to where all of these immigrant Uber drivers are coming in and choking out the locals, that's still a problem.
11: Right. I mean,
5: but that's not a problem with Uber. That's a problem with ICE. That's a problem with our lack of deportations and letting these people in the first place.
11: Exactly.
5: All right. Well, good. Well, appreciate it, Michael.
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5: You are going to love this interview with Elon Musk. I'm James Parker, News Talk 820, 93.3 FM, WBAP. Welcome back to the big show, but I know you've heard clips from this on other shows. If you've been listening all day, certainly you've heard some clips here. Well, I'm going to add in some other context with a couple of clips and probably a clip or two you hadn't heard from this interview, because this is something that we could reference a year from now, 5 years from now, 10 years from now. We might be playing some of these sound bites, just like I'm going to be playing some retro sound bites in this segment as well. This is going to be a future retro sound bite, if that makes sense. But he sat down for an interview with The Economist, which you would think, oh, The Economist, they just talk about economics. No, it's got captured. It's absolutely, it's not far left, but it's more than Keynesian. They're not quite to the Mamdani level of Team Blue yet, but they are solidly in that camp. So he knew it was going to be pushback. It's going to be aggressively oppositional. That's what I was looking at. So let's start with, before he gets into the technical stuff, this whole point where they try and discredit him as a person, or they frame the conversation in a way that can't be defended. Like, why do you stand for far right ideals? Who said I stand for far right ideals?
18: You support not just the populist right, but the far right. In fact, very fringe parties in some countries.
19: No, I support the normal people.
18: Okay.
19: What do you call the far right, falsely?
18: You think as the normal person. Okay.
19: Yes. Literally, you could go back 10 or 15 years, and these policies were completely normal. In fact, one of the things I think is quite funny is to take a speech from Obama and Hillary, and then go to someone and say, who's sort of on the sort of what I call the lunatic left, and say, what do you think of the speech by Trump? I'm like, oh wow, he's the worst person ever. Actually, that was a speech by Obama, or actually, that was a speech by Hillary.
18: I agree. No, I agree that the center of gravity in this country has shifted. Certainly, the Democratic Party shifted to the left. But that's not what I'm talking about. I'm talking about people like Rupert Lowe. I'm talking
19: right,
18: about
19: please.
18: People.
19: It's actually just normal people. It's just normal people. And here are the principles. And tell me, which of these sound terrible? That we should have secure borders. That we should have safe cities. That we should have sensible spending. Which of those three are far right fringe?
18: No, and I
19: would like to just admonish you,
18: dude,
19: and the media for the absurd characterization of the far right. It is false and misleading and nonsense. please keep this part in.
18: We'll keep all of this in. Don't cut this part.
5: And so I wanted to pull you what he's talking about, because he says what he's saying now was just the sensible left-wing position 15, 20 years ago. So we can go back in the Wayback Machine, and things that you say now that are getting you called far right, getting you called Nazi, getting you called racist, getting you called bigot, sexist, xenophobic, whatever the heck. This was not just like the middle of the road. This was a team blue. This was in the Democrat Party platform in 2008.
8: This administration, the Bush administration, has done nothing to control the problem that we have. We've had 5 million undocumented workers come over the borders since George Bush took office. It has become an extraordinary problem. And the reason the American people are concerned is because they are seeing their own economic position slip away. And oftentimes, employers are exploiting these undocumented workers. They're not paying the minimum wage. They're not observing worker safety laws. As president, I will make sure that we finally have the kind of border security that we need. That's step number one. Step number two is to take on employers. Right now, an employer has more of a chance of getting hit by lightning than be prosecuted for hiring an undocumented worker. That has to change. They have to be held accountable. Start shedding some light on the problem, and we can once again be a nation of laws and a nation of immigrants. So that's what I intend to do as president of the United States.
5: No concern about you splitting apart families. Or they commit less crime than the native population. And I thought you were only going after the criminals. No, that was the most normal thing in the world. So if you're calling out a far-right position now, either you've run so far to the left that is a far-right position to you now, or you're just flatly dishonest. And one more of the ad hominem clips here before we get to the tech stuff.
18: Politics. You don't even live there.
19: I think of it as the sort of the West collectively.
18: But do you see why this makes people think that this man who has all this power, he's the world's richest man, he thinks he has a right to influence our politics? It makes people, it's why, you know, we started this conversation saying superlatives. It's why people loathe you. I mean, some people do loathe you.
19: Yes, some people do.
18: But do you understand why? Do you think what you're doing is helpful for Western democracy?
19: Maybe some people do loathe me. That's probably true. I don't care. The fact that, as you pointed out, a 250 million people follow me is that I think a lot more people actually like me than don't. And I think a lot more people hate you and the media, more than you realize.
5: Now, I think both of those are true. But I think Elon should add to that and say, yeah, a lot of people hate me. Now, why is that? These people that hate me, did they hate me before 2015? Or did they only hate me after you told them I was evil? Do they hate me based on my work, based on Tesla, based on SpaceX, based on PayPal, based on the Boring Company, based on all the Solar City, all these other things I've done? Or did they only start hating me when you told them to? And so the real question is, well, if they do hate me, did I do something wrong? No, no, you did something wrong. I'm James Parker. It's News Talk 820, 93.3 FM, WBAP.

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11: Elon Musk has a timetable for artificial intelligence. I'm James Parker, News Talk 820 93.3 FM WBAP. Your home for the WBAP morning show. Also want to remind you, President Trump's coming to town. He'll be here September 9th and 10th for the Republican midterm convention, which will be where I'm at now, the American Airlines Center. We're on the same property here. We're in the little entrance plaza. And just remember, when those two dates roll around, we'll probably be sneaking through some pretty awesome guests during that event. Before I jump into the Elon Musk clip, our winner of Name That Artist, Robert in Frisco, can you call back? You hung up before Good Garrett could get your information so we can send you the tickets. And we have a call log, so usually we can call you back, but for some reason it didn't work. And Robert in Frisco, call back, talk to Good Garrett. We got to get you them tickets. All right, so we go back to this interview that Elon Musk did with The Economist, and let's actually talk about the meat and potatoes and not just the, I don't know, cafeteria gossip. When they talk about AI, I wanted you to hear this timetable, because you know intuitively that AI is going to have some big changes. Do you know how fast it's going to happen?
12: I think AI may exceed the sum of human intelligence in around 5 years.
13: In 5 years?
12: Roughly 5 years is my guess. So there really won't be anything that AI can't do better than humans, apart from being human, perhaps.
13: At a more prosaic level, what will life be like?
12: The most likely outcome is an age of amazing abundance, where anyone can have anything they can think of. This may sound preposterous, but, well, here we are in 2026. let's see where we stand in 2036. Now, of course, there are things that could derail this, like a massive global thermonuclear war or something like that. But assuming that there's not World War III, I think we're headed for an age of amazing abundance. So this is, I guess, a message of optimism and excitement about the future.
11: Okay, I want you to try and imagine on your own. I hate just telling you things. I prefer to set the table and have you sort of synthesize your own conclusions. But imagine as soon as AI becomes smarter than you and me, can draw better, can actually figure out there's only five fingers on a hand. You know, we're seeing it stumbling through its infancy. But if Elon's right, and within 5 years, it's smarter than the average human being, you know, Major League Baseball is going to have AI call balls and strikes. You're probably not going to need refs in a football game anymore at the top levels. You'll need some humans for the Pop Warner stuff, because we're not going to get an AI bot out there for that. But I want you to imagine, in 5 years, instead of going to your accountant, you're going to take pictures of all your documents or download all your documents, and you're going to turn them into some AI that's going to do your taxes for you. Whenever you call in to a call center, you're never going to talk to a human. About 99% of the time, you're going to talk to a voice that's AI. Now, you think about that, and you're like, well, so these rich companies can just get richer? No, this is going to make you more powerful. If you want to launch an international product, if you want to start your own company, you don't have to have an entire customer service department to field all the thousands and thousands of calls you're going to get if your product is successful. You can just have one big AI contract, and you'll probably outsource that out to one of these evil data centers in Red Oak or whatever. And this will make you more powerful. But make no mistake about it. Things are going to change, and we can't stop it. You know, you might be able to cancel a data center project here and there, but it's going to happen. You can't undo it.
12: You can't do anything about it. Okay. I guess the only thing we can try to do is minimize the probability of the bad outcome. But trying to stop the intelligence in robots, I mean, for the longest time, I declined to participate in AI, or which, you know, created OpenAI as a essentially a counterweight to Google, because at the time they were they had more or less a monopoly on AI. In creating OpenAI and then having Anthropic spin out of that, and now currently Anthropic's the leader in AI, these actions have actually resulted in knock-on effects that accelerated AI.
11: So it's going to happen. It's going to happen probably within 5 years. I wouldn't be surprised if in 3 years things look legitimately different. Josh Johnson, a comedian, put some important context on just how far we've come in this whole technology race just since the 90s. You remember getting those AOL discs in the mail?
0: When I got the internet, it was on CD. To this day, I don't know how that worked. What is on the CD? What is that? Because I thought you had to have... You would just get... Okay, this is going to be very annoying to explain. But some of you are young, and it's... This is going to sound fake. But you used to... No, you used to get internet... Okay, you would get an offer in the mail. They would mail you internet.
11: They would mail you internet. How crazy does that sound in 2026? The most normal thing in the world in 1996 is getting those little AOL discs in your mail. You probably had a stack of nine of them, and you just cycle through them. I've never had to explain that to my kids before. They used to mail you the internet. They would mail you a disc, and that's how you would get on. All right, that's going to do it for the James Show today. Thank you very much for hanging out. Go have a great weekend. In the meantime, before Monday at 2 o'clock rolls around and we get to do the James Show again, if you need any James Show in your life, go check out the podcast or check out some of the awesome videos I have up on all the social media feeds. I've got the YouTube, I've got Twitter, Twitch, Facebook, X. I'm James Parker, and this has been the James Show on News Talk 820 and 93.3 FM, WBAP.
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15: 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Hurricane Fausto strengthens into a Category 2 storm in the Pacific Ocean and is expected to approach the Hawaiian Islands next week. A member of Vice President J.D. Vance's protective detail is under investigation by the Secret Service for leaking confidential travel information.
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18: Holding off on more strikes against Iran, at least for now. I'm Lori Waffenschmidt from the 24-Hour Breaking News Center.
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2: On the ones.
18: In downtown Dallas, a disabled vehicle has been cleared on I-30 eastbound near Lamar, but it's still causing heavy traffic near Beckley Avenue. And in Red Oak, an accident's been cleared on I-35E northbound before the Ellis-Dallas County line, still causing heavy traffic from Highway 77. Your forecast from the WBAP On Time Experts 24/7 Weather Center.
19: For WBAP, I'm WFAA meteorologist Jesse Hawila. Mostly clear tonight with a low of 83, 103. That'll be the high Monday afternoon. Heat index values around 106 to 108. Tuesday, about the same thing. Lots of sunshine, 104.
18: Thank you, Jesse. Right now, the regular temperature on the thermostat in both Dallas and Fort Worth has reached 100 degrees. The U.S. military says it's holding off on more strikes against Iran, at least for now.
20: The U.S. says for now they do want to give diplomacy some room to breathe. And to that point, Iran and Oman held talks in Tehran over the past couple of days. And the conversation revolved mainly around the Strait of Hormuz. A spokesperson for Iran's foreign ministry says there was tangible progress made, but that negotiations will continue. The pause comes as the New York Times reports there are concerns that an escalation would further deplete the Pentagon's stockpile of interceptors and munitions. UN Ambassador Mike Waltz is dismissing the report, saying the U.S. remains locked and loaded and that more assets are moving into the region.
18: Fox's Madeline Rivera reporting from the White House. He was the first head coach of the newly established Dallas Cowboys in 1959. An exhibit at the Irving Archives and Museum showcases Tom Landry's life in football, with photographs from his early years in Mission, Texas, to his college career at the University of Texas, and his professional career with the New York Giants and Dallas Cowboys. Museum Director Jen Landry.
1: We thought it would be fun to look at Tom Landry through a lens of as a human and as kind of his role in football, not just as the coach.
18: Tom Landry, A Life in Football, is on display at the Irving Archives and Museum through August 9th. In your money news, an egg recall hits refrigerators across Texas.
21: Federal health officials warn of potential salmonella contamination. Midwest Poultry Services is pulling nearly 1.5 million eggs produced at its Texas locations. The affected eggs were sold under store and national brands, including Kroger, Brookshire's, and others, carrying Best Buy dates through August 17th in cartons with plant code P1950. 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
18: 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I'm Lori Waffen-Schmidt.
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2: And welcome back. I'm Kathy DeWitt Dunn. Thank you so much for joining our show this weekend. We're all back in the studio. I've got Josh and Russell here. It is so good to be back here with you guys. Isn't it exciting?
6: It's the best. We're excited to have you back, Kathy.
7: Feels like it's been a long time since we've had you in the studio.
2: Well, you know, it is almost the summer, right? We've had a lot of things going on, but we're back here. I'm real excited. There's been so much happening. We've been so busy. Oh, my gosh. It's been just crazy.
7: Yeah. There's been a lot going on here in the office, getting calls and people concerned about, you know, what's going on. There's so much stuff.
2: Where do we start? Concerned about, you know, like we could do the top 10, right? But, oh, my gosh. Yeah, it's just crazy right now. But the great news is people are looking at their portfolios. The market continues to go up. It's a little volatile. Exciting times. A lot of good opportunities to get a second opinion to see where you're really at. I mean, it's been so wonderful this past week. I mean, oh, my gosh. I mean, we've started early in the morning until late every single day. It's just been the whole month. Maybe I should go away more often. But it's been awesome.
6: Yeah, it's every day. I think we're having like 5-6 meetings a day every day, and everyone's out for the summer. And people say, you know, it's not just hot right now outside. It's hot in the market. And that's amazing. But we might need to, you know, worry about it cooling off, making sure that things are going the way we want them to. You don't want to be too exposed to what could be around the corner, and making sure you're not getting out of the market, just making sure you're approaching it with a plan so you're not going to be staying stressed up and worried about what could happen next.
2: We've recently had a workshop. I mean, I can't believe how many people came out. We had a waiting list of like a lot of people. I mean, we're going to have another workshop here soon, but it was interesting. Everybody in the workshop were agreeing with what you just had said. We talked about what are the concerns. Everybody's like, the market's doing great. The market's doing wonderful. I'm a little bit fearful of what's going to happen next. But once you have a plan in place, if you have your income set up, and then you take a look at what are your growth opportunities, as long as you have some defensive positions, there are some great opportunities right now.
7: Yeah, it's really interesting whenever you look at kind of what the market's been doing in relationship to consumer sentiment. You know, you hear on the news that consumer sentiment is at record lows, but we're seeing record highs in the market. Usually that's a good indicator that could see some dramatic shifts in the market. And so you got to ask yourself, do we have a plan in place to protect ourselves, insulate our retirement assets from big market crashes? You don't want to be like many people that I saw early in my career, where they lost 50% of their retirement savings dramatically with the financial crisis of 2008 and had to postpone retirement, had to go back to work because they didn't have a plan to protect those assets.
2: Well, the great news is that with some of the guaranteed lifetime income strategies that we're working with, I mean, just to see some of the numbers, I mean, depending upon your age and when you're looking to turn on income, we've got a couple of reports that we're going to walk everybody through. But it was interesting in one of our meetings last week is that once we have our foundational piece for our income, you know, the gentleman's going to fund with like $2.5 million to generate a couple hundred thousand plus in guaranteed lifetime income. Then you could take a look and approach the equity markets a little bit different. And that was such a great story.
7: Yeah, I think he saw the vision once we showed how, you know, carve off a piece of your nest egg, put it into something that's going to give you guaranteed protection, guaranteed income, and potentially provide long-term care enhancements later on down the road if you need it. And then the other money, hey, if I think the market's going to continue to do well, and I think that the economy is going to continue to grow, let's build a portfolio that's still going to give us great returns, maybe even be a little bit more aggressive because we can take a little bit extra risk on our growth because it's not dependent, you know, our retirement assets and our retirement plan is not dependent upon that bucket of money anymore because we already have our income solved for.
2: So does that mean everybody should go out and buy SpaceX?
7: Oh, yes. That's the buzzword
2: right
7: now. Is it
2: that? Oh my gosh, the calls. I just love it. Isn't that interesting?
7: Yeah.
2: It's really hard to even put our arms around it, right? Because there's been so many private placements for SpaceX and some other stuff that happened before, but now all of a sudden we have an IPO and everybody just thinks that that's just going to be the best thing ever.
7: It's crazy. The marketing behind that has been tremendous. Everybody knows it. Whether you're an investor in the stock market or not, everybody knows that the IPO of SpaceX is going to come up. Or is here. And so the question is, does it make sense? Is the smart money going that way? Russell and I have our opinions. But yeah, we've been fielding some calls from our clients about kind of what we suggest.
6: I just want one share just to say I'm a part of the action, just to be like, you know, I'm doing it. But I got my concerns with, you know, putting data centers in orbit. We'll see. We'll see. It's definitely all the exciting news, and everyone knows that Elon is great, but can it work out with all the hype and meet the expectations that Wall Street's going to have for it moving forward as a publicly traded company? Remains to be seen.
7: I think it's just a big gamble. I mean, if you're taking a small piece and investing in it, and it's not really going to affect you either way if it hits big. Or if you lose,
2: or if it doesn't hit,
7: yeah, or if it doesn't hit, that's okay, right? Because it's just a little gamble there. But I would be very cautious. I think that a lot of retail investors that aren't necessarily looking at the fundamentals and don't understand the math are probably going to get burned. And so you got to be just very careful, very cautious.
2: Yeah, but you know, as Russell just said, it's nice to have like a little something, right? Yeah. But that's not a great approach to retirement, especially if you've worked for decades, you've accumulated all of your assets and now you're looking to retire. Like we had a gentleman that, you know, after we put a plan together, he's on to decide, I'm just going to retire now because I don't have to continue working. And he had no idea. So those are the people that really take investing serious, right? And you have to take a look at your portfolio to understand what each and every asset that's in your portfolio, what is it designed to do? Is it meeting your expectations? And that is not one that's going to generate income later, you know, immediately down the road, right? I mean, it's a big what if, but a lot of questions.
6: Yeah, you don't want to gamble with your retirement future. You don't want to just hope that you hit the blackjack or something's going to work out the way. That's not a plan. That's just kind of a hope it works out the best way. And everyone knows in life, there are nothing's easy that really matters. So you really don't want to just gamble on your retirement future. If you want to have a little bit of fun, that's different. Just know that that's what you're doing.
2: What it is, it's fun.
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8: And welcome back. I'm Kathy DeWitt Dunn. Thank you so much for joining our show today. We're glad that you're with us, and summer is almost officially here. I have Josh in the studio and also Russell. And Josh, the summer's here. Your children have been gone.
7: I know. My kids' summer's already here. They're out enjoying summer. They're visiting family up in Utah right now. And so Russell keeps saying I'm a bachelor over the next week, not having my family in my house. It's a weird feeling coming home to an empty house and there's no new messes that I didn't make.
8: Now you need a dog.
7: Yeah. Yeah. They'll be back soon.
6: Yeah, well, welcome to the good life.
8: Oh my gosh, I wish I could go back in time, but you know, I just used to love the summers, take the kids everywhere, enjoy, and just, you know. But now, being a grandma is completely different. You know, Poppy's going to have her first birthday here soon. Isn't that exciting?
7: That is super exciting.
8: And Pierce is going to be four.
7: Wow.
8: How did that happen? Just crazy.
6: Time flies. It's going. Can't believe it. The year is halfway over if you think about it, too.
8: That's so sad.
6: It's great. It's
8: like,
6: exciting.
8: It's like, oh my gosh, another half year has gone by.
7: It's crazy. It's been a good year, though.
8: It's been an awesome year. I mean, I told you, even years are awesome. Yeah.
6: Well, we got the World Cup going on right now, and it's not just going on, it's going on here. It's happening.
8: All I can suggest is next week, if you want to come out and meet with us in Arlington, maybe we put that appointment off a little bit or we do a Zoom meeting.
7: Yeah.
8: Because literally we're across from the stadium. Can you imagine the traffic and the nightmare over there? Oh my gosh.
7: Well, I'm not going to be imagining it. I think I have some Arlington meetings. I'll be living it.
8: Oh my gosh. Well, maybe people here hear us now, maybe they'll be like, oh, maybe we should reschedule. Let's just do a Zoom, right? Yeah. Oh, my God. It's just so exciting, though.
6: Yeah. The energy, it brings everyone together, the cultures, and it's so much fun to have the excitement of the World Cup.
8: Right. I mean, I'm not a huge soccer fan, but I can tell you that I'll be saving a lot of money by not attending the event. Right. I can't believe how expensive the tickets are. What in the world?
7: Crazy.
8: Yeah. And all the negative publicity on that, too. I mean, especially for an event like that, you want to have young kids, you know, attend and go. But when the tickets are like $1,200 to go all the way up in the nosebleed section, that doesn't. And then you kind of get up there. It's hours. I mean, oh, my gosh. Can you just imagine what's all going to be?
7: Our office is so close. Maybe you could just, you know, watch it from the windows of the office. Pretty close to Arlington office.
8: Well, you're going to be there, so you just let us know what happens, right? But oh my gosh, I mean, this is just, it's interesting though. Like this summer feels, and no, it's not quite summer yet, but I mean, it just feels a little bit different. I mean, there's so many people still in town and just our calendars have just been like filled up. And you know, you would think that a lot of people would be taken off, but it just doesn't, I don't have that feel this year.
7: I agree with you on that.
8: I'm like, oh my gosh, it's like it's so exciting though, from the morning into the evening. And then, you know, I was talking to Rogi and he's like, oh, I want to go do this on Friday, you know, like, let's go and have lunch. I'm like, I can't have lunch with you. I've got appointments all day long, you know? It's like, oh my gosh.
6: Well, so many people have been listening to the show and taking advantage of these complimentary portfolio reviews. I mean, it's been huge and eye-opening for so many of our meetings, current clients, prospective clients, just to be able to sit down and understand what you're invested in, what fees you could be paying, what's the risk and the reward associated with those positions. I mean, Josh, I know that a lot of my meetings have been just eye-opening for the individual, just to really kind of go through the report and analyze what they're doing and what kind of risk they're taking in order to do it.
7: Yeah, once you understand how much risk you're currently taking and your return that you've been getting, so many people don't even know like what their money's actually been doing for them. And then it really helps you understand, is my money in the best spot? And we talk in our meetings all the time about having an optimized portfolio, meaning that if you can get the same or better returns while taking less risk, think about how much better a position you're going to be in whenever you're ready to retire or through retirement. If your money's growing more in the good years when the market's going up, but losing less money when the market goes down, that's going to provide more stable income. It's going to provide a better, smoother ride so that you're not, you know, super high anxiety all the time worrying about what the stock market's doing, because you know how your money's invested and you know that it's optimized and giving you the best performance possible.
8: Yeah, I mean, it's been really exciting. I know Russell had a great meeting. Well, many great meetings, but one where somebody's just been taking unnecessary risk and now they just decide, I want to dial it back a little bit.
6: Yeah, I think that anyone out there, in the best way, I'm so happy for you. You've made a lot of money. It's been easy to make money when everything's going up, but to know that you can do the same or better with taking a lot less risk. Again, it all starts with running these reports. It's a complimentary meeting, whether it be in the office or via Zoom. But the gentleman, he's tired of the concern, the worry. He knows the portfolio's been doing really well, but what are the next 6 months? What's the second half of the year going to look like? There's a lot of, like you mentioned, Josh, with consumer sentiment. I mean, there's just a lot of disconnect with how great the stock market is doing versus how the individual feels the stock market's doing. It's been an amazing time with all this AI and just all the technology bubble and increase. But what's that doing for employment? You know, we see so many of these companies freeze hiring and the layoffs that are hitting too, because so many people, your job's being automated, it's being replaced. And if you're concerned about that, you're not the only one out there. So just to make sure that you have a plan, and especially with your positions, your holdings, your portfolio, if the market's going up, great. But what happens when one of those tech companies has a bad earnings call? What happens when they don't meet the expectation Wall Street has? What happens when your portfolio relies almost 20% or more on a single company to do well in order to generate the returns you're looking for. That's not a plan. That's a hope and prayer. And it doesn't always work out that way.
7: Yeah. Understanding what you own. You know, so many times we do a portfolio analysis and people really don't understand how they might be super concentrated in one or two different tech companies, but they think that they're diversified because they have these different ETFs or different mutual funds. But just really understanding what you own and how much risk you're taking and the returns you're getting. Am I doing better than what my benchmark is? Am I underperforming? You need to know that as you're approaching retirement to make sure that no matter how much money you've saved, no matter what level you're at, that you're getting the most out of what you saved.
8: And what about some of

0: I'm at 72. I thought I was kind of conservative.
1: Right.
0: That would not be conservative.
1: Yeah, we can do a stress test. We can say, all right, what if we had another financial crisis like we did back in 2008? Are you comfortable with losing 45% of your portfolio? And that's kind of eye-opening, and they think, you know, most people, as they're approaching retirement, they can't fathom, you know, losing almost half of their nest egg and how that would affect their retirement. So it's important for you to understand kind of how you're invested and what risk am I taking? Do I have the right strategy so that I can retire when I'm actually ready to retire?
0: You know, we take a look at some of these guaranteed lifetime income annuities, you know, some of the payouts, you know, here's a couple age 67 and 65. They funded with a little over $2 million and they're going to generate in 3 years guaranteed lifetime income of over $200,000. That is huge. That's a 10% payout on their money. So if you're putting, you know, we have a lot of people out there that do it, you know, yourselfers, you know, you want to take the 4 or 5% withdrawal rate, but how about a guaranteed contractual rate and making sure that you have the income that you're going to need later down the road? We'd love to sit down with you and put a plan in place. We'll be out in Fort Worth, maybe not in Arlington next week, and in Dallas, but we could also do a Zoom meeting. The number that we could be reached at live today is 972-473-4700. Again, that's 972-473-4700, or you can log on today to DeWittDunn.com and send us a live chat message and find an office closest to you. Again, I'm Kathy DeWitt Dunn. We'll be right back.
2: Sunday will never be the same.
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3: 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I'm Lori Waffenschmidt from the 24-Hour Breaking News Center.
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2: On the ones.
3: In Richardson, road construction has two left lanes closed. That's 75 northbound between Arapahoe and Renner Road. And in Arlington, road construction has the connector partially blocked. 360 southbound, the connector to eastbound 20. Your forecast from the WBAP on-time experts 24/7 Weather Center.
4: For WBAP, I'm WFAA meteorologist Jesse Hawila. Mostly clear tonight with a low of 83, 103. That'll be the high Monday afternoon. Heat index values around 106 to 108. Tuesday, about the same thing. It's lots of sunshine, 104.
3: Thank you, Jesse. Right now it is 100 degrees in Fort Worth, 101 degrees in Dallas. After almost 2 weeks of U.S. strikes on Iran, officials say that at least for now, the attacks have ended. The pause comes as Israeli Prime Minister Benjamin Netanyahu is set to visit President Trump in Washington this week. On Fox's Sunday Morning Futures, Wisconsin Republican Senator Ron Johnson offers a warning to the Prime Minister.
5: I would caution the Prime Minister. He ought to be concerned about the rising voices on the right, who I do not believe are anti-Semites, who are now expressing concern about what is happening. Is Israel going too far?
3: Israel has seen its support among both Democrats and Republicans fall in recent years. In your money news, record spending expected for the 2026 school year, but parents and students are looking for deals.
6: Target is offering up to 60% off school supplies, including glue and colored pencils, through August. Walmart says it's rolling back prices on clothes, washable markers, folders, and backpacks. 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
10: And welcome back. I'm Kathy DeWitt Dunn. Thank you so much for joining our show today. I'm glad that you're with us. I have Russell and Josh in the studio with me, and we're all here. Been about a month because you guys did a couple of shows and then I was out for a couple of weekends, but we're all back here.
11: Great to be back.
10: It is.
11: The whole gang here in the show.
10: And I got a lot of golfing in, so that's good. My game has really improved, but I think it's going to start getting a little hot to play, you know, a lot of golf.
11: Dial it back a little bit.
10: Yeah, a little bit.
11: The summertime.
10: Yeah, then I'll just help Roggy's ego kind of. I'll like, you know, I won't be playing as, you know, as well maybe in the fall, but maybe I'll get a little rusty and then I'll let him beat me and, you know, but, you know, I have to let him recover from the last couple of weeks. Hopefully he's hearing that.
12: Yes, he tunes in every weekend.
10: Oh, he does. He does. Well, I want to go back. We were talking earlier about guaranteed lifetime income. I think it's just really important for people to understand, you know, if you have Social Security and maybe some, you know, some people have pensions, rental income, but it's just amazing the payouts that we have right now with the market conditions that we currently have. And it's really important. And our listeners think it's really important, right? Because we're seeing more people fund with larger dollar amounts with the annuities because they want to generate as much guaranteed lifetime income as they possibly can. And the market's been phenomenal and has treated them well over the last few years. But now we're concerned, a lot of people are, about what's next. I don't want to, you know, risk all of this money. You know, my values are at the highest levels that I've seen in, you know, forever. So I know we ran a report with somebody like that wants to also get close to a couple of $100,000 of lifetime income, but they're a little bit younger.
11: Yeah. So here is a situation. We had a couple, they're 66 years old and they're looking at turning on income in after 1 year. And so they were wanting to generate a couple $100,000 of annual income. So we shopped all the different companies, did some comparisons, and we made a list of the three top companies that are going to generate the most income for the least amount of money to go in. And so we found A-rated companies, and we found if you put $2.5 million today, let it grow for 1 year, in 1 year at age 67, they're going to be able to receive $200,000 of guaranteed income joint or life. That means if one of them passes away, there's not a reduction in income. The surviving spouse continues the $200,000. On top of that, these also have long-term care enhancements. So if you need long-term care later on down the road, many of these companies will actually double that. They'll go from $200,000 to $400,000 a year for long-term care to help cover. We all know that's expensive.
10: Oh, it's very expensive, right? And also, it's important that we take a look at having that additional income available for if you're in your home,
11: right?
10: Because I think it's like 85% of all long-term care incidences happen at home, right? Yeah. And then that, I think that income right there doubles for over a five-year period, and then it reverts back to the original payment.
11: Yeah.
10: But just, I mean, that's close to 10% payout, like in 1 year.
11: What's amazing is let's compare that to if you had the money in the market.
10: Uh-oh, this is Russell. He's going to jump in on this one.
12: Oh.
11: So that $2.5 million in the market, you would have to have close to $5 million to generate the same $200,000. You know, the typical rule of thumb is about 4%.
10: Isn't that just crazy?
11: Year and not have to worry about running out of money during your lifetime. So it's pretty amazing that these insurance companies are able to contractually guarantee this income. Doesn't matter what the stock market does. Doesn't matter. I say it all the time. Doesn't matter who's president. Doesn't matter what war is going on. You know for sure that you're going to have that income and you can guarantee and count on that. And then the other money that you have, you can be a little bit more growth focused. You can take a little bit more risk and get those exciting returns because you're not dependent upon the market always going up to be able to enjoy retirement.
10: It's interesting, too, and with this particular couple, it doesn't mean you have to spend the money either, right? I mean, right. You just can start like laddering like we used to, like in the old days, like CDs. So if you don't need all the income, then we can just have another account where we can earn interest on that money. And just to have mailbox money coming in every single month, whether you need it or not, is pretty phenomenal. And everybody always likes to have income.
12: Yes. I talked to a woman the other day and she was like, you know, Russell, I was listening to your radio show and I heard Kathy, she called it a play check. I love that. I want a play check too, because that income, yes, it's bills. Yes, it's paying for the necessities, gas, groceries, mortgage, but it's a lot more than that. It's the play check. What do we do to take the family out to dinner? What do we do for the vacation? What do we do just for the sporting event or the movie ticket? How do we have fun in retirement? And how do we make sure that we have this money to have fun? If we are living on this 4% rule, maybe it works, but it always doesn't. And we can see when things historically, when you start having to take out more money out of an account that's going down, it's going to break retirement. The money's going to run dry and you're going to have to go to work or you're going to have to delay retirement to recover. If we can get 8 to 10+% payouts guaranteed, no matter what the market's doing, that gives us the added peace of mind and we can take a little more risk for reward with the management of the other funds. And that can be there for legacy wealth transfer. That can be there for another vacation. It just gives you so many options when you have a plan you can rely on.
10: You know, one of the things that we see when people retire is they spend way more money than they ever thought they were going to. Isn't that amazing?
11: How many times you're sitting there in a meeting and they think that their expenses are going to go down dramatically whenever they retire, but then they actually retire and they find out it's the opposite. They want to go on those trips. They want to be generous to the charities or their grandkids. They want to spoil the grandkids. I don't know if you guys have noticed this, but I've noticed that our clients that that utilize the annuities to generate that income to fill that gap that they have between their Social Security and maybe a pension and the necessary income that they need to be able to live the lifestyle they want to live. Those are the ones that are actually enjoying retirement, that are going on the trips, that are doing the things that they've been dreaming about doing throughout their working career. And they're not worried about what's the stock market doing. They're not worried about all of the variables that they have no control over, because they know next month I'm going to have that paycheck hit my bank account. I had a meeting with a gentleman and he said, I want that mailbox money. Each and every month that check's going to hit each and every month. It doesn't matter what the stock market's doing and you don't have to worry about outliving that paycheck.
10: Yeah. And you can just allow it to accumulate. I mean, everybody likes to have money in their checking account or other accounts, and having more money gives you options. And if you have not looked at the guaranteed lifetime income annuities, they have completely changed. You need to become educated on how they might be a good fit to generate an income you cannot outlive, and to have enhanced benefits that also you don't have to worry about going to, you know, your brokerage account or to your bank to go get extra money, because now you've got a long-term care event. And I can tell you, after, you know, being on the radio 25 plus years, there's a lot of people that have become a little bit older that we've had as clients that are now having some medical issues, and knowing that they can have additional funds and not have to go to other sources is a true blessing.
11: Yeah, being able to leverage those dollars where you're not paying dollar for dollar for long-term care really helps tremendously.
10: No, and then we, you know, Russell's really awesome at, you know, designing some long-term care for plans for people that want to have, you know, unlimited benefits, or maybe they have old annuities that they want to convert for long-term care. There's so many options.
12: Yeah, if you're shopping for long-term care, there are plenty of options, and we can bring them all to the table to help you find what's going to be the best fit for you. Everyone I talk to, you either say, oh, I don't really want it, need it, I'm not going to use it, or you've experienced something firsthand with family, friends, and you know how important it is to make that a part of your plan. But whether it's a supplemental plan, whether you're looking for a full-blown cover everything and it's all tax-free, or leveraging money inside your income plan with the annuity, there's so many options we can help you explore.
10: And if you're looking to retire and you're getting close to retirement, we can also help you with Medicare. So I can tell you that we're a comprehensive firm and we do it all. And I know, just not open enrollment yet, but you know, there are some people that are retiring that need Medicare. I saw you smile.
11: Thanks.
10: Open enrollment's right around the corner. As Russell just said, half the year is gone.
11: Yeah, that time's coming up quick.
10: Oh, my gosh. well, we're going to be out in Fort Worth and perhaps Arlington the following week, and also in Dallas. 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There's no obligation. And then I just have to ask you, what's your risk score? 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
11: Yep.
10: So we'd like to provide that to you, and you, it's eye-opening. 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That's 972-473-4700. 4700. I'm Kathy DeWitt Dunn. We'll be right back to wrap up.
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10: And welcome back. I'm Kathy DeWitt Dunn along with Russell Wilhite and Josh Perkins. Thank you so much for joining our show. And I guess our engineer just said, no, it's really summer. It's hotter than heck out today.
11: Yeah, it's a hot one out there. But in what, a couple weeks, it'll be triple digits?
10: Maybe.
11: Probably.
12: Don't put that juju out there.
11: Oh, you know what's coming.
12: We got the Super El Nino building over here, so maybe it just rained the whole time.
10: Yeah, I heard that we were going to have a cool front.
11: Oh, really?
10: Yeah.
12: Get down to the 80s.
10: I mean, if the weather... People say it has to be true.
11: Oh, yeah, because they always predict everything.
10: Well, you know, 100%. If you every single station here in the DFW area is so cute. Like, we have the best, you know, ratings for weather. I was like, wow, well, especially with all the technology we have. Well, that's really a lot. Wow, that's awesome. Like, my son-in-law could probably predict it better. He's got all the equipment, right? This is so funny. But here we are. Summer's almost here.
12: Love it. Love it. It's going to be a hot one, as it always is, right?
10: Well, it's interesting, though. I mean, we were talking about at the beginning of the show. It just doesn't feel like everybody's gone away this year. I mean, for, I don't know, for whatever it's worth, they're running to us. And it has been a busy time ever since school.
11: Yeah, normally it slows down a little bit during summer, but our calendars have been full. Everybody's interested in getting the plan together and making sure they have some strategies to protect against the maybe back half of the market volatility that we could experience.
10: You know, maybe what we should also do is I'll put it out there and offer this. If you would like to get on Josh's calendar for open enrollment, you might want to call us now.
11: Yeah, we have very limited spots.
10: Oh, my gosh. It's so interesting when people come in and, you know, you're sitting there, you're talking to them and they're getting ready to retire. And then they're like, yeah, I got to like call somebody on Medicare. I'm like, no, you don't. We can help you.
11: Yeah.
10: It's such a great feeling that to be able to offer all the different services, right?
11: There's so much, so much when it comes to retirement. I mean, you got to have an income plan. You got to have a portfolio or investment plan. You got to have a tax plan. You got to have a healthcare plan. There's just so much to be able to have a comprehensive retirement plan. There's a lot that goes into it.
12: And well, if you listen to our radio show all the time, you know that we're a full service firm and we can offer these comprehensive plans. But there's so many people, maybe you heard it once or you caught us on TV. And it's like, wow, I know you guys work with annuities, but do you guys do anything else? And it's like, yeah, we work with so many pillars of retirement planning so that we can cover everything across the board. I know, Kathy, you just had a meeting with a woman earlier this week, too, who was dead set, says up front, you know, I'm not interested in moving my money. I just want to, you know, get a plan from you guys. And then how'd that meeting kind of turn out?
10: It was pretty interesting because it turns out that she doesn't have a plan and she thought she did. But like 4 or 5% withdrawal rate is not a plan, right?
11: Yes.
10: It's just a difference of it's a different philosophy. And as I pointed out to her, I was like, OK, so you're at a retail brokerage firm with the masses. With the masses, it's not individualized. She goes, oh, never thought of it that way. I'm like, right. So let us put something together as specific to you and not like, because they had put her on like the website, like a Fidelity or something to go and find and put her a plan together. And she's like, why? You know, that's just a lot of work. I'm like, yeah, well, retirement, like you were just saying, it's not easy, but we take the complexity out of it and we help you define it and give you the comfort that you're going to replace your paychecks and you're going to get a paycheck. Then you're going to have fun in retirement. Yes, we have to pay taxes, but let's try to mitigate it. And then, yes, we need to look at, you know, Medicare and, you know, the drug plans and everything else that goes along with it. And then once you have all that in place, you feel very comfortable and that you can achieve your retirement. How about last week we were talking to somebody who's like, I had to write a check for $14,000 to hold my spot for my Greek cruise. And you're like, okay, we can get that money to you in just about 3 or 4 days. Isn't that awesome?
11: Right.
10: Just, yeah, but they have a plan in place.
11: Right. Yeah, having the comprehensive plan, making sure that each and every area of your retirement is taken care of and you have a strategy that's going to make the most out of, you know, all those different areas, gives you the peace of mind that you're able to enjoy retirement and not have to sit in front of your computer and track the stock market and look at the market indexes. And who wants to do that during retirement?
10: A few people. Yeah, but not the ones that are off having fun, right?
11: You know, it's interesting. We come across the DIY people that want to do the, you know, trading and stuff. And usually when it's a husband and wife come in, it's the husband that's, you know, spending 4 to 6 hours a day in front of the computer during market hours. And then, you know, I ask, well, what does your wife think about it? And you just see her over there rolling her eyes saying, you know, I don't know why he does this, you know?
10: Right. Yeah.
11: It's so funny.
10: It is. It's interesting, but it's so much fun. And then, you know, when you get the couples together and then, you know, they're awesome. And, you know, usually the male is pretty dominant, but I love the meetings and I go in and it's like, oh, and we have a woman in charge in this meeting. It's really cute. I just love it. Yeah. Just really. It's real special to really put together solid plans that people can count on. And just like last week, knowing that this gentleman's like, you know, I'm retiring. I don't have to do it anymore.
11: Right.
10: Which is pretty awesome, because here he is at 67 thinking he was going to have to go to 70. Why?
11: Yeah.
10: I mean, how much more money can you save?
11: Right.
10: You've saved enough.
11: Yeah. You know, not everybody needs income during retirement. Some people have pensions, Social Security, or they have rental properties or real estate investments that are spitting off income. There's other things that you can do with your money other than just sticking it in CDs or throwing it in the market. There's so many different options out there. People, we're getting calls all the time of people that are watching their CD interest rates dwindle down to nothing. We have some fixed rates between 5 to 6% that you can lock in for 3 years, 5 years. We also have some good cash bonus products that are paying 16% cash bonus. You put in $100,000, they're going to add $16,000 on top of your $100,000, and you get to participate in market gains when the market goes up, but not participate in losses when the market goes down. So we have a lot of different options depending upon what you're looking for.
10: Yeah, and that's what's really exciting about being a boutique independent firm is that we have access to so many things that you don't get at a quote-unquote retail brokerage firm. So if you'd like to sit down with us, and I ask everybody today, what is your risk score? What's your risk score? Call your advisor right now. What is my risk score? If you don't know what it is, call us and we'll show you what it is. And Josh and Russell can put together a detailed, comprehensive portfolio analysis that is eye-opening. And I can tell you one thing. We haven't had one person come in that has not been like, wow, they have been just blown away. We'll be out in Fort Worth, Arlington, and Dallas this next week. Maybe not in Arlington so much with the soccer matches, but we'll definitely be available by Zoom if you're out in that area, or you could just drive out here to the Dallas area. The number we could be reached at live today is 972-473-4700. And as Russell said, half of the year has already gone by, so let's get a plan in place. And you can come visit with us. Again, the number's 972-473-4700. I'm Kathy DeWitt Dunn. We look forward to hearing from you. Have a great weekend.
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17: 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Hurricane Fausto strengthens into a Category 2 storm in the Pacific Ocean and is expected to approach the Hawaiian Islands next week. A member of Vice President J.D. Vance's protective detail is under investigation by the Secret Service for leaking confidential travel information.
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3: 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I'm Lori Waffenschmidt from the 24-Hour Breaking News Center.
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2: On the ones.
3: In Grand Prairie, the on-ramp is blocked on Highway 161, the Bush Turnpike northbound, that on-ramp from I-20. And in Richardson, road construction has two left lanes closed on 75 northbound between Arapahoe and Renner Road. Your forecast from the WBAP On Time Experts 24/7 Weather Center.
4: For WBAP, I'm WFAA meteorologist Jesse Hawila. Clear tonight with a low of 83. Monday will go to a high of 103 with mostly sunny skies. Tuesday still extremely hot, mostly sunny with a high of 104.
3: Right now 100 degrees in both Dallas and Fort Worth. After pausing strikes in Iran, U.S. Ambassador to the United Nations Mike Waltz insists the Trump administration has always preferred diplomacy, denying reports about munitions running low. Fox's Madeline Rivera reports.
20: He's giving talk some space. He's giving it a little bit of room. We've had both Iman and Iran and a number of our other negotiators engaged at every level, from the most senior levels all the way down to the technical level over the past few weeks, and particularly in the past few days.
21: UN Ambassador Mike Waltz acknowledged the stockpile has dwindled, but he says that's a problem they inherited from the Biden administration for giving military aid to Ukraine. At the same time, he says the U.S. has what it needs to conduct a military campaign in the Middle East and that they're actually sending more assets to the region. The New York Times, though, reports the president is holding off on strikes, partly because they're dangerously depleting U.S. interceptors and munitions.
3: Iran says it will hold off on attacks as long as the United States does. Court officials have scheduled post-trial hearings for Carmelo Anthony, sentenced to 35 years for the stabbing murder of Austin Metcalf at a Frisco track meet.
22: The defense team is seeking a new trial, arguing Anthony's constitutional rights were violated because of a closed courtroom, broken evidentiary agreements, and flawed jury instructions. The defense has also filed a motion to recuse Judge John Roach from post-trial proceedings. Those hearings will take place in August. Cameron Fairchild, WBAP News.
3: In your money news, Irving's newest landscaping crews are eating their way through the workday.
23: About 400 goats are rotating through city parks and natural areas this summer, clearing invasive plants and brush in places that are difficult or risky for workers to reach. The city says the animals reduce chemical use and fossil fuel emissions. Temporary electric fences surround each work zone, and visitors are asked not to feed or pet the goats. Tayshia Stevens, WBAP News.
3: 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I'm Lori Waffenschmidt.
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6: I'm Shannon Bream. As the Iran conflict enters its sixth month, the president warns a massive attack on Iran could soon be launched.
7: We're locked and loaded. We're locked and loaded and ready to go, but we're talking to them.
6: The president considers his next move against Iran, while also pursuing a civilian nuclear deal with Saudi Arabia, with one major condition attached.
24: We'll continue to talk with our Saudi counterparts to get the deal finalized and hopefully see them joining the Abraham Accords very soon.
6: We'll get the latest from the U.S. Ambassador to the United Nations, Mike Waltz, and...
25: We didn't start this war. We did not, but we will finish it.
26: We shouldn't be shoving massive increases in dollars over to the Pentagon where they're in the middle of a war that is illegal.
6: Congress splits over pushing back on the president's military authority. We'll talk with Senator Tim Kaine, a member of the Armed Services and Foreign Relations Committees. Then.
27: Well, good morning, Maine Democrats, brothers and sisters.
6: Democratic Socialist-backed Troy Jackson replaces Graham Plattner on the ballot in Maine. We'll sit down with one of the national leaders of the DSA, Megan Romer, to discuss the movement's platform and place within the Democratic Party. All right now on Fox News Sunday. Fox News in Washington. We begin with a look at some of today's top stories. Raging wildfires are growing across regions of Spain and France this weekend. In southwest France, 55,000 people were forced to evacuate overnight as the flames move closer to Bordeaux. That brings the total to roughly 220,000 people fleeing fires in that region alone. And in Spain, some 116,000 people have been forced from their homes, where fires are described as out of control. In Berlin, Germany, one person is dead, at least 16 others injured after a van rammed into a crowd near Berlin's Pride Festival Saturday. The hunt is on for the 21-year-old suspect. Police say he is known to them as a, quote, member of Islamic circles. And closer to home, 100 days out from the midterms, Maine Democrats have chosen a candidate to replace Graham Plattner in their quest to retake the Senate majority in November. Former state lawmaker and logger Troy Jackson will face longtime Senator Susan Collins. We're going to take you live to Maine for a report a little bit later in the show. But first, a pause in U.S. strikes on Iran for a second night. In a moment, we'll bring in the U.S. Ambassador to the United Nations, Mike Waltz, to discuss strategy there. But first, an update in Tel Aviv from Trey Yingst. Hello, Trey.
28: Shannon, good morning. For now, the United States has halted strikes against Iran as tension remains high across the Middle East. The White House is making clear the military option remains on the table as President Trump considers solutions that are both using force and diplomacy. White House Communications Director Stephen Chung told Fox News Digital that President Trump has always been consistent in saying he prefers a diplomatic solution, but he continues to retain all options if Iran continues terrorist activities in the Strait of Hormuz or against allies. Chung went on to say, with successful sanctions that have crippled Iran's economy and 13 straight days of strikes against military targets in response to their repeated aggression, it would be wise for Iran to work towards a negotiated deal. Otherwise, they know what will happen. The U.S. naval blockade remains in effect as the economic pressure is being felt inside of Iran.
1: The economic situation is much worse than in previous years. If we take inflation into account, it may have nearly doubled. Incomes have fallen, and the value of our currency has declined. All of this has an impact, and life has become a bit more difficult.
28: With a focus on the Iranian economy and the Strait of Hormuz, there are questions about what comes next. After 13 straight nights of strikes that ended late last week, regional countries, including Israel, remain on high alert amid the ongoing U.S. military buildup with weapons and deployment of some additional service members. President Trump spoke Friday night from Washington about Iran.
7: We don't want to see Washington, D.C., or any of our cities, or Israel, or frankly, the Middle East, destroyed with a nuclear weapon, because I know the power of nuclear weapons. I see it. I get to see it.
28: Iranian officials have remained largely quiet this weekend as efforts are underway behind the scenes to reach a deal. Shannon?
6: All right, Trey Yangs reporting from Tel Aviv. Thank you, Trey. We'll check in with you again a little bit later in the hour. Joining us now, U.S. Ambassador to the United Nations, Mike Waltz. Great to have you back, Ambassador.
8: Good to be with you.
6: So we're going to pause in these nightly strikes we have been doing with respect to Iran. The New York Times reporting this weekend, it's about us worrying about the stockpile of what we have with anti-missile response systems and other things there in the Middle East. Is it about that? Is it about that we're talking with them diplomatically? Again, a lot of critics of that process. And what's the timeline for deciding whether we resume?
8: Well, Shannon, it shouldn't surprise you. The New York Times is off base. As the president said, we are locked and loaded. Even more assets are going into theater, but he's giving talk some space. He's giving it a little bit of room. We've had both Iman and Iran and a number of our other negotiators engaged at every level, from the most senior levels all the way down to the technical level over the past few weeks and particularly in the past few days.
6: So, you know, there are a lot of folks who say it's a senseless mission. We can never trust the Iranians. Why continue talking with them? The only thing that they really respond to is this brute military force. Matthew Continetti, writing over at the Wall Street Journal, says if he wants to win this war, Mr. Trump must deliver crippling blows to Iran's government. That means rejecting proportionality. It means expanding targets to include highways, bridges, factories, and other infrastructure that sustains the IRGC war machine. Not one a day, but all at once. Is that coming?
8: Well, remember, the IRGC controls 40 to 50% of the Iranian economy. What you've seen in the last 13 days are strikes particularly focused on Iran's terrorist activities attacking civilian shipping, ships from Singapore, Cyprus, all over the world that have done nothing to Iran. That's been condemned in the United Nations. You hear a lot about our allies and countries not being with us. A record 146 have stood with us in condemning those activities. Shannon, you know, you have to ask yourself, is a country winning that has little speedboats running around? I mean, these are like, I don't know, the Somali pirates with cruise missiles and drones. These are acts of desperation. The Iranian regime is isolated, economically devastated, militarily devastated. And I really appreciated the clip that you just played talking about the suffering that is going on internally. Inflation is spiking. The currency is tanking. Foreign currency reserves are gone, and we're starting to see the Iranian government even not be able to pay its own workers and even its own military.
6: You mentioned our allies and who is and isn't involved in this process. There's reporting that the U.S. and U.K. are going to meet next week in London to talk about an international, potentially coalition, to deal with what's going on in the Strait. You talk about, you know, little speedboats and things, but if they can give the optics that they somehow can still damage and control traffic there, it's hard to get all the commercial traffic back there and convince that they'll be safe. So go ahead and respond on that.
8: But we'll to that to point, week. I mean, you know, taking a step outward, the Iranians' leverage, this regime's leverage over the Straits of Hormuz, will drastically diminish over time. The Iraqi prime minister just signed a deal with Syria, was just here and signed a deal with a number of our oil and gas companies in Houston. You are going to see pipelines being built all over the Middle East. Some are estimating 14 to 15 million barrels a day will be moving by pipeline and no longer by the Straits of Hormuz just over the next year. So they have made a fantastic and historic mistake by what they've done. But in the meantime, in the very near meantime, we have taken that leverage off the table
20: by degrading and destroying their military architecture, the sensors, the radars, the observation posts, the missiles and drones that have been used to attack these ships.
9: So with respect to this possible U.S.-UK meeting next week about the Straits, yesterday, Iran's Revolutionary Guard spokesperson said Britain would, quote, be a definite and legitimate target if it supports the U.S. in the war in any way. So what are discussions like with our allies? How willing are they to get involved at this point? Because the president was pretty tough on many of them early on, saying you weren't there for us.
20: Well, they've been with us diplomatically. I mentioned, you know, the isolation that Iran is feeling, and they really care about this because the UN is their only voice on the world stage. They're diplomatically isolated. Our allies have come with us on snapback sanctions, so they've joined us in that maximum pressure. And now, you know, we've been frustrated. You've heard the president's frustration in terms of, frankly, the lack of capability that the allies have to contribute. But what they can contribute is basing. And this new British government, new prime minister that just came in, has allowed his basing for bombers, and that's made a heck of a difference.
9: Okay, so back to where we started. The president had said just days ago he was prepared for a massive attack on Iran. We've got a pause right now. What would that mean, different than what we have seen in the past? Anything that would involve boots on the ground? And what is the president's assessment of when we're finally done with diplomacy?
20: Well, he has a number of escalation options, whether that is infrastructure, power that is powering the IRGC and their war economy. And I won't take any options off the table here for the president. But I can tell you, and I just spoke with our great Secretary Hegseth, all of those options are on the table. We have everything we need to conduct this campaign. And this is because of the investments President Trump made right out the gate in our military. We inherited a difficult situation with many of our munitions having been given over in Ukraine, a lot of them expended in the Houthis. But we are rebuilding with cheaper, faster, more technologically capable as we are conducting this campaign. And so there should be no doubt that the military has what it's need and is moving even more assets into the region.
9: I want to ask you, too, about the Saudi nuke deal that is coming together. There are still more steps there. There have to be congressional approval and all kinds of things. But National Review is one of those who is sounding some red flags about this. They say it's an authoritarian regime with plenty of ominous domestic challenges and a lively culture of Islamist radicalism. In the event of a shakeup inside the kingdom, the U.S. would have less control over the capabilities it's exporting to Saudi Arabia than it envisions. And there's also this hearkening back to then-Senator, now-Secretary Marco Rubio in 2018 after the death of Jamal Khashoggi, saying there's real concern that if a government is willing to murder a U.S. green card holder in a third country in a diplomatic facility, I think there's a legitimate question over whether such a government could be trusted with nuclear energy and the potential weaponization of it. What do you say to those who are very worried?
20: Well, what I'd ask him was, would they rather countries buy Chinese-made nuclear power plants or Russian-made nuclear power plants, like countries have been doing for decades? President Trump has reinvigorated nuclear power, not just here, but have the technology in small modular reactors, micro reactors, even the traditional larger ones to go abroad. And we are not exporting. We are not exporting enrichment capability to the Saudis. These are civilian nuclear power plants as the Saudis look to diversify. But the difference is they've signed up for full inspections. There is no enrichment. And the president's made it clear this needs to be part of the broader Abraham Accords, which he's been talking about since his first term. Compare that with what's going on in Iran, where they're burying capability hundreds of miles under granite, the largest state sponsor of terrorism, kicking out the inspectors and not allowing the IAEA to come in, which the UAE, United Arab Emirates, the Saudis have agreed to. UAE's letting them in. Saudis, of course, would let them in. This is about civilian nuclear power. Very different than Iran's obsession with a nuclear weapon.
9: Yeah, and we know many more steps to go, as we said. Ambassador, always good to have you in.
20: Thanks
9: for coming in. So when we come back, he is the Senate Democrat leading the effort to stop the president's strikes on Iran. Virginia Senator Tim Kaine joins us live next.

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6: This entire situation is unacceptable.
7: I think this governor is saying this because she realizes this administration is serious about getting to the bottom of illegal aliens voting and being on our voter rolls in our country.
8: New Jersey's governor revealing a software glitch led to thousands of non-citizens being registered to vote, and that hundreds of them did. It's only added fuel to the president's calls for passing the Save America Act, currently stalled out in the Senate, and with just days until it recesses, the Senate has a lot of heavy lifting to do on a number of fronts. Joining me now, Democrat Tim Kaine, who sits on both the Senate Foreign Relations Committee and Armed Services. Senator, welcome back.
9: Glad to be with you, Shannon. Thanks.
8: Okay, so let's start there. The Wall Street Journal editorial board, after this report this week, says New Jersey's screw-up is another reminder that illegal voting isn't a myth, and vigilance is important. I know in the Commonwealth, because I voted there many times, Virginia has voter ID. Is that something we should be discussing for everyone?
9: You know, and New Jersey has voter ID as well, Shannon, and this was a very unfortunate glitch. Importantly, it wasn't that individuals were trying to vote illegally. There was a computer glitch that when they registered for driver's licenses and said they were non-citizens, the glitch got them mistakenly classified as citizens and registered them to vote. And about 400 did vote in the 4 million New Jersey residents who voted in 2024. I think the right answer here is voter ID laws passed at the state level. As you know, Virginia has a voter ID law that's sort of been acceptable, whether our governors are Democrats or Republicans. It's worked. My Virginians are not telling me we need to have a one-size-fits-all voter ID requirement for the entire nation. They think we're doing it right in Virginia, and I think most every state has a voter ID law, and that's something we can leave to state legislatures.
8: So just days before, Governor Sherrill came forward and said, hey, this is the problem, this is what happened here. DHS Secretary Mullen had sent a letter saying that a preliminary review showed there could be more than 35,000 non-citizens potentially that were on the rolls in New Jersey. Now, she said she will not share information with the feds, but couldn't this be cleared up if she would be willing to do that?
9: Well, I do think sharing information is important, but the weaponization of information is a real challenge. So, for example, the DOJ was trying to get voter rolls from Virginia for reasons that were very unclear. And so our attorney general went to federal court and tried to block him, and we were successful. Let's make sure if information is going to be shared that we understand how it's going to be used. But I do think a number of states and a number of federal courts have found that you can't just willy-nilly grab people's voting records and voting information when the purpose of how you're going to use them is unclear.
8: Well, with the DOJ reaching out to New Jersey saying, listen, you've told us about 400 people did actually vote illegally. That is a federal offense. Why not share that information with the feds? Do you think it's a crime that shouldn't be prosecuted?
9: No, look, if anybody votes illegally, and usually in a case like this, there has to be a knowing illegality, yeah, they ought to be prosecuted. We have a president who tried to strong arm the Georgia Secretary of State, find me another 11,000 votes in 2020 so I can win the election. If there's fraud, it ought to be prosecuted. And I'm not against sharing information, not by a long shot, so long as it's clear how the information is going to be used. If it's going to be used in a good way, it's great. It should be shared. But if there are doubts about how information is going to be used, this is people's personal information. My voting record, how often I vote, do I vote in primaries or general elections? I think every voter would want to have some confidence that that information was not going to be shared in ways that would be used for bad purposes.
8: Okay, I want to turn to something else that's playing out during this primary season, which is the Democratic Socialists of America showing up in a lot of Democratic primaries having great success. There's this conversation about whether you have a big enough tent that they should be actually within the tent. The Atlantic, though, has this headline saying the DSA is a parasite. They add, if the Democrats want to root out the party within their party, they will need to stop indulging the DSA's constant passive-aggressive attempts to undermine them. This would require prohibiting

0: you know, they can't be part of the party. I strongly disagree with that.
1: But when you look at their platform, things like abolishing the Senate, where you currently serve, the Supreme Court, the presidency, abolishing borders and ICE and government takeover of businesses. I mean, is that something that can fit consistently within the Democratic platform?
0: Many of those pieces, no. But for example, the DSA is not huge in Virginia, and I'm an expert on one state's politics. Many DSA members I know, they don't want to abolish the Senate. They don't want to abolish the presidency. They want reforms of ICE, but they recognize that there need to be effective border policies. So just like if you say somebody's a Democrat, you can't assume you know every position that they hold, or somebody's a Republican, you can't assume you know every position that they hold. I think there's a lot of flavors within the DSA, just as there are within the Democratic Party. And that's why it's up to individual candidates to stand on their own, answer questions honestly about where they are, and then voters can choose. In Virginia, you know, I think we've got a pretty good track record. In my time in politics, we've gone from a state that was essentially completely red in 2001 to one that is now more blue than red. We're still battleground. We still have to fight hard to win elections, but we've done it by being pro-growth progressives, by emphasizing economic progress. Virginia was just named one of the best three states for business in the country with Democratic legislature and Democratic governor. So we've got a Democratic message that works here, but that message does not involve pushing people away. It means trying to embrace as many people as we can.
1: Well, we're going to continue that conversation and find out exactly what the DSA does want. Senator Kaine, thank you very much.
0: Absolutely. Great to be with you, Shannon.
1: All right, just 100 days to the midterms, and Democratic Socialists are making their mark in primary contests across the country. The national co-chair of the Democratic Socialists of America, Megan Romer, is going to join us next to talk about the DSA's platform and pushback from some inside the Democrat Party. And then Maine Democrats have settled on replacements, one to take GOP Senator Susan Collins on head-on in the fall. We're going to get a live report from Bangor, Maine, coming up.

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0: On the ones.
2: In Richardson, road construction has two left lanes closed on 75 northbound between Arapahoe and Renner Road. And in Arlington, road construction has the connector partially blocked. That's 360 southbound, the connector to eastbound 20. Your forecast from the WBAP On Time Experts 24/7 Weather Center.
3: For WBAP, I'm WFAA meteorologist Jesse Hawila. Mostly clear tonight with a low of 83. Well, the heat's not going anywhere anytime soon. Mostly sunny and hot on Monday with a high temperature of 103. Tuesday, mostly sunny, 104. Heat index values both days around 108.
2: Right now, it is 100 degrees in both Dallas and Fort Worth. Dallas officials have identified a city-owned facility in the Cedars as the preferred location for a new 911 and emergency operations center. The final decision on the location at 1000 Bellevue Street must be approved by the Dallas City Council, with talks expected to resume in August. The potential relocation, part of the emergency operations center, is part of a broader debate about the future of Dallas City Hall. In your money news, the Texas Stock Exchange's proposed financial ticker is one step away from final approval to light up a new uptown Dallas tower. The City Plan Commission voted to advance the request for the display, which will feature livestock pricing and exchange news. Keep connected, DFW, for the latest on the situation in the Middle East on your home for WBAP's morning news, weekdays 5 a.m. till 9. I'm Lori Waffenschmidt.
4: My party telling us that in order for us to be progressives, we now have to believe ideas and support ideas that are completely nuts.
5: You got a set of defunding, decriminalizing, open borders. We have run that play and gotten our butts kicked. We don't need to do

0: it a second time to see if it turns out, if the movie turns out any different.
1: Prominent Democrat voices pushing back on the growing influence of the Democratic Socialist candidates they say are ultimately going to hurt the Democrat Party. So let's talk about it with the national co-chair of the Democratic Socialists of America, Megan Romer. Megan, welcome to the show.
2: Thanks so much for having me, Shannon.
1: Okay, so there's this growing conversation about whether you can exist within the party, whether you want to upend it for your own purposes, a totally different platform. The Daily Economy quotes you saying this at a DSA convention last year. We will win by making conditions so intolerable for the ruling class that they would rather give in to our demands than continue to live with the disturbance we cause until we are able to fully seize power ourselves. Is that aimed at the Democrat Party?
2: It's aimed at from the working class to the ruling class. So the two-party duopoly, the two corporate parties, it is aimed at both of them, and it comes from the working class.
1: So should Van Jones and Rahm Emanuel and James Carville and all of the establishment Democrats be worried about DSA plans from within their tent?
2: The establishment Democrats should be worried about the voters and about what the voters think and about what the constituency thinks. And right now, they have not been delivering, and our candidates are and have been, and it's resonating with voters.
1: So Jamie Harrison, who was the DNC chair, after you guys had such a big night in New York City and knocking off some of those incumbents and having success with your candidates in the congressional primaries, he said, if you hate the Democratic Party, then don't run for our nomination. Don't use our resources. Don't rely on our volunteers. Don't use our infrastructure. Focus on building the party you actually support. Other Democrats out there saying this is a separate party, the DSA. You don't belong within the party. How do you respond to his statements there?
2: Yeah, I mean, the two parties have over years and decades created a system where ballot line access is extremely difficult for third parties. I also have been told a lot of times by Democrats, don't vote third party, it's wasting your vote. Mm-hmm. So we run on the Democratic ballot line where it makes sense. We run independents sometimes where that is a viable possibility, but it's a ballot line. And what matters is what the voters think, and the voters are overwhelmingly choosing our candidates.
1: They certainly did in New York and in other places, Colorado and others. It's not just a big city phenomenon or just a blue coastal phenomenon. Sure. Okay, so we're going to put up on the screen a few of the things that are part of your platform. And I want to ask you, just give me sort of a true or false on these. Abolish the Senate.
2: True.
1: Okay, replace the presidency and Supreme Court as we now know them.
2: Yep.
1: Abolish ICE.
2: Absolutely.
1: Abolish borders and give amnesty to anyone currently in the U.S. illegally.
2: As a long-term plan, yep.
1: Defund the Pentagon.
2: Absolutely.
1: Abolish prisons, at least in large part.
2: Yeah, again, that as part of a long-term program, yeah.
1: Okay, so no prisons. Government or public ownership of most large corporations.
2: Yeah, absolutely.
1: Okay, so then let's go back through some of those then. Abolish the Senate. There are people who are in the Senate now who are very supportive of DSA. They lose their seats?
2: Well, the Senate is an anachronistic institution. It comes from the British House of Lords. It is made to protect power for, you know, the Senate was part of the system that was made to make sure that the people didn't have too much of a say. So we want to expand Congress significantly, but make it a unicameral legislature.
1: Okay, and without the presidency and Supreme Court, so abolish ICE. Would there be any enforcement of immigration laws, or with abolishing the border, we're not enforcing immigration laws, they go away?
2: Yeah, so again, this is part of this longer term plan, and part of it
1: includes... But if you can get there.
2: Yeah, I mean, if we can get to the place where the U.S. is not destabilizing countries in order to mine them for resources, there will be significantly less migration.
1: What do you say to those, though, that would potentially destabilize the U.S.? Because there's only so much the economy can bear, and when you have a flood of people coming in, it might not work out economically, according to a lot of analyses, if you just open up the borders and there's no enforcement at all.
2: Well, we're not saying open the borders tomorrow. We're saying rebuild an economy and a society that works for everyone. And the open borders is part of a longer term international plan that involves us stopping destabilizing countries. Most people who are coming to this country are coming as economic refugees, and we destabilized their country. We did that.
1: Well, a lot of, you know, if you look at data, the Center for Immigration Studies says right now the people, the households here in the U.S. that are headed up by people who are here illegally, nearly 61% of them are on some type of government or welfare program here in the U.S. Can we afford to do that? I mean, at some point you run out of resources.
2: Well, right now we make it very difficult for people to participate in society in such a way that they can avoid using services. So we want people to be able to work and live and go to school and actually participate, which means contributing to society and also getting what they need from society. It's
1: okay.
2: A collective choice we can all make.
1: So if we talk about abolishing prisons, then does that make society better? I mean, is there anybody that should be incarcerated? I mean, rapists, child predators, murderers?
2: Yeah, so the long-term plan, when we think about most people who are in prison, they are mostly in prison for crimes of poverty.
1: But that's not what I'm talking about. I'm talking about the really...
2: So when we get rid of this need for crimes of poverty to exist, when we get rid of that destabilizing force that creates so many people who are living in desperate situations and doing desperate things, that brings those numbers down to very small numbers. And then we can collectively decide what we do with those people. I suspect it won't look like the prison system as we know it today.
1: Okay, but you do think some people need to be locked away from society?
2: Some people are not able to be functional members of society. That's
1: okay.
2: True. But what does that look like to keep the rest of us safe? You know, we're talking about safety. We're not talking about punishment. We're talking about making sure that we're safe, everybody's safe, everybody maintains their dignity, and everybody maintains their humanity.
1: Okay, so much more to discuss. I hope that you will come back, especially as we figure out what the party does with respect to you, meaning the Democrat Party, in your role in it, and in 2028 especially. Megan Brummer, thank you.
2: Thank you so much for having me. It's been a pleasure.
1: Okay. Well, with the midterms just 100 days away, the stage is now set in Maine, where hundreds of Democrat delegates have settled on a replacement for scandal-plagued Graham Plattner as they hope to unseat incumbent Senator Susan Collins. Fox News correspondent Alexis McAdams has the very latest from Bangor, Maine, where she joins us live. Hello, Alexis.
3: Hi, Shannon. That's right. And we're keeping a close eye on everything happening on the ground in the state of Maine. Some voters tell us they're not even sure if they want to show up next time around after Graham Plattner was pushed out and Troy Jackson is now in the race.
4: 100 days until the midterm election and Maine's Democratic Party leadership picking a new candidate.
5: 566 votes for Troy Jackson.
4: One time, State Senate President Troy Jackson will challenge longtime incumbent Republican Senator Susan Collins.
6: I will fight to restore abortion rights nationwide, stand shoulder to shoulder with our LGBTQ Mainers.
4: This after Graham Plattner went from Democratic rising star to out of the race. Plattner had already won the Democratic primary, now his replacement picked by party delegates, not voters. Some Mainers tell us the process reminds them of the Democrats' 2024 switch from President Biden to Kamala Harris.
7: You can't switch horses midstream and expect to come out a winner.
8: We put in the work for the democracy we deserve.
4: Early voting also underway in Michigan. Democrats choosing between progressive Abdul El-Sayed and four-time Congresswoman Haley Stevens, who this week received the endorsement of Governor Gretchen Whitmer.
9: This is a battle for, if you will, for the future of the Democratic Party. If he wins in November, that gives a big boost to the Democratic Socialist Movement. If he loses, it will be a commentary on how the far left of the Democratic Party is unable to win in battleground states in general elections.
3: And Shannon, 100 days to go until Election Day here in the state of Maine. And voters tell me they do not want any more surprises. We asked Troy Jackson about that. Is anything going to come out about his past? He says he's been fully vetted and tested. Now all eyes are on battleground Michigan. President Trump will be there on Monday for a rally to get voters excited for the midterm elections in that very hotly contested Senate race. Shannon.
1: All right. Alexis McAdams reporting from Bangor, Maine. Thank you very much. Time now for our Sunday group. Politico Playbook co-author Dasha Burns, the Federalist Editor-in-Chief Molly Hemingway, Fox News Senior Political Analyst Juan Williams, and Editor-in-Chief of the Jewish Insider Josh Krasher. Panel, welcome to all of you. And we're going to try to get to those races, but you guys seemed a little shell-shocked by what Megan Romer had to say. Juan, does she fit within your party?
10: She does. I mean, the fact is...
1: So abolishing ICE and borders and prisons and all of that.
10: No, well, I'm telling you, you pointed out, Shannon, rightly, DSA candidates are winning, and they're winning in
1: places. So it's about winning, even if you don't, some of their stuff is not palatable to you.
10: That's right. I mean, I think that you have to understand voters. I mean, it's not my choice. It's the voters' choice. And these are voters who are voting in Democratic primaries. There's tremendous frustration with Democrats in Washington right now in that they're not doing a better job in the voters' eyes to fight against President Trump and what they see as his autocracy and his extremism. And they don't care that the Republicans control the House, the Senate, and the White House. I mean, voters just want to see action, and they see it in terms of these DSA proposals as, you know, strong and radical. And, you know, the fact is, I think the Republicans, especially as we approach the midterms, would love to have the DSA and some of these radical proposals as the face of the Democratic Party to scare voters. But in fact, what voters are scared of, and we see this in the latest Fox polls, is President Trump. I mean, it's something like, you know, 39% approval of Trump. So he's very unpopular, way underwater. 80% of Democrats want substantial or revolutionary change, according to the Fox poll.
1: Yeah.
10: And 68% of Republicans want substantial change. So there's frustration nationwide among voters with the system as it is not delivering. And I think you see that in some of these wild proposals.
1: Well, Molly, do you think that that's, we're being told, listen to the voters. Do you think that's mainstream, though? Because Third Way put out a memo a couple of days ago warning Democrats looking to 2028, saying they don't, like the average voter, where you got to get, middle America, does not want this lurch to the left.
2: Well, there are two ways that you can approach this. One is the issues themselves, and one is how you present them. So I commend Megan Ramos for answering honestly how radical the agenda of her DSA is. The, you know, removal of any borders, destruction of rule of law, even that the main Senate candidate for the Democratic Party said he openly embraces the radical trans agenda. These are ways of being very honest and open about the positions. The way the Democratic Party has succeeded previously is by fully embracing those positions, but claiming to be more moderate. You saw that with Barack Obama. You definitely saw it with Joe Biden. But nothing that the DSA person said just now was any more radical on borders than what we had under President Joe Biden. So I think the issue is that the Democratic Party would like to present as moderate while retaining these radical policies that the voters are saying, that the Democratic voters are saying, we'd like to just be more honest about how radical these are.
1: All right. Well, Dasha, I want to get to somebody that you talked to in one of these races that Alexis just touched on. This is Michigan. Now, Abdullah Sayed there says he's not formally DSA, but he's had some connections with them. But Washington Examiner says this, an El-Sayed victory against Rogers, meaning Mike Rogers, would be a seismic development in American politics. Establishment Democrats would quickly become an endangered species, at least the ones who don't, quote, evolve and become socialists themselves in the name of holding on to power. You did a deep dive with him.
11: I did, and he sharply rejected the label of democratic socialism. But when I pressed him on what are the issues that he disagrees with when it comes to the DSA platform or Bernie Sanders and AOC, with whom he's campaigned really closely, he just said the socialism part and wasn't able to get into some of those policies. But the thing about candidates like El-Sayed is they are filling a void that the Democratic Party has had really through the Trump years. There has not been a message. There has not been a messenger. And even if people don't agree with the policies and the platform, for so many voters, you saw this with Trump, it is about vibes. And to see someone like El-Sayed, who is relentless in his messaging, I don't know how many times in our interview he talked about getting money out of politics. He's relentless about it. And Democrats are really looking for that. I think the winning piece that you and Juan just talked about is critical. And you have to distinguish winning in a primary mm-hmm. versus winning in a general. And it is that. Michigan is such a test over the future of the Democratic Party, because if he wins the primary, that's one thing. If he wins a general election mm-hmm. in Michigan, such a critical state for the presidential, that changes things. If he loses, though, I think the win gets knocked out of the sails mm-hmm. here.
1: Josh, you went to school with his primary opponent, Haley Stevens, current congressman.
12: Yeah, I mean, look, this is a battle. Spot on. Energy versus electability. The energy, and I talked to two Democratic strategists who are involved in a lot of these big races across the country, and they now say that the Bernie wing of the party, the socialist wing of the party, now is about a third of the Democratic electorate. You can get, if you get the Bernie endorsement, if you get all these mm-hmm. progressives, you get about a third of that Democratic vote. Not enough to win, but that's a huge number. And the worry, though, from the same Democratic strategists is what wins the primary in swing states and swing districts, mm-hmm. as Dasha was saying, can lose you swing mm-hmm. Michigan could be in jeopardy if Democrats nominate El-Sayed. And they're worried about Minnesota and Maine with Troy Jackson. So all of these DSA candidates, they have the energy in these very deep blue districts. But boy, Democrats are panicked that these swing states and swing districts could be in jeopardy if you nominate these
10: folks. The big news this week was the governor endorsing Haley Stephens.
1: Yeah, we
10: so she
1: go there.
10: Sees a risk for the Democratic
13: Party. But also, and Senator Said, Tim Kaine absolutely terrified to speak out against DSA.
1: It's
13: also
1: hard for Democrats to figure that out. And El Sayed says it's Schumer who doesn't want him to win and end up in the Senate. So a lot for the party to work out. All right, we've got another hot topic for you, panel. Don't go far. New Jersey's governor admits more than 6,000 non-citizens were registered to vote. Hundreds of them did. Now the DOJ is demanding the governor turn over that information on those voters so they can be prosecuted, and she says no way.
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8: Accountability for what happened. It was just horrible.
9: That's Democrat Senator Andy Kim of New Jersey talking about the discovery of more than 6,000 non-citizens on his state's voter rolls, along with the revelation that somewhere around 400 of them actually cast ballots. We are back now with our panel. And it turns out that shortly before Governor Sherrill came forward with this information, DHS Secretary Mark Wayne Mullen, the Wall Street Journal reports, said in a letter to New Jersey officials that a preliminary review found that as many as 35,152 non-citizens could be registered to vote in their state, Josh.
10: Yeah, look, it's an example that human error happens. It's pretty egregious. 6,600 non-citizens on the rolls, 400, I think, voted in the local elections. That's why Republicans make the case for voter ID and a lot of these restrictions. That said, I don't think this is a widespread problem. It was, I think this is the argument that gives political fuel for the Republican case for voter ID. One thing about the SAVE Act, and that's the stalemate going on in Congress now. One thing I think that's holding Republicans back is Republicans have always made the case that localities and states should run the elections. This is an example of New Jersey really botching their election process. But Republicans have always been very wary, privately at least, to prevent federal oversight of elections. And I think that's one of the roadblocks for getting a major piece of federal legislation.
11: Well, at the same time, there have been a lot of federal protections of voting. We have millions of people who vote from overseas. There are people who vote in federal-only elections. And then there's the issue of non-citizen voting. And yes, it's possible that Mikey Sherrill just opened the kimono and said, it's only 6,600 people. But you need to have some kind of audit to know whether she's telling the truth. She wasn't answering questions from my publication, The Federalist, about what party registration these people had, or just any level of detail whatsoever. And there needs to be protection of elections because people need to trust elections in order to have a civil society. You want to have elections where the results are determined quickly, where people have trust in the process. And so obviously this is a big issue. Obviously voter ID is what, like an 85% issue. Mm-hmm. It's going to happen. It's kind of weird how difficult it is to make it happen right now.
9: So we have a spokesperson for the DOJ saying this. The Civil Rights Division is investigating this situation and will keep pressing states to clean their rolls. The department is prosecuting cases where the law and evidence support it. But Dasha, Governor Sherrill says we're not going to turn over the information.
12: Look, this is really much less a fight at this point about voter ID and election integrity. I think a lot of people do agree that, of course, our elections need to be secure. It's much more a fight over federal versus state control of this. And look, our election system is very decentralized. I have had to bounce around different election offices and learned completely new rules depending on what state I was in, mm-hmm. sometimes depending on what county mm-hmm. I was in. This is how our system works, and that makes this fight a lot more challenging, and the practical implementation of some of these changes that people want to see at the federal level more challenging locally, because a lot of these elections offices are already understaffed, underfunded. It's hard to get election workers. And so when I talk to folks at the local level that care less about the politics of it, they say, help fund the election infrastructure.
9: Mm-hmm. Okay, so one, if there is a problem, should the feds and the states coordinate on these databases to make sure that they're getting cleaned up?
13: No. Again, Americans like the idea that the states control elections. And in fact, that's what our Constitution says. It's not the idea that any one person or any national government control. It's local. It's you and me and our elected representatives doing this. And you see this in the Fox poll that came out this week. 68% of Americans, across party lines, by the way, say that states should handle elections, not the federal government. Look, I think we're on this issue, and I think the president is obsessed with this issue because he knows that the Republicans look right now, here we are in late July, like they're going to get hammered in the midterms. And he wants to introduce distrust in the election system for that reason. He wants to be able to say, on November 4th, or the day after the elections, oh, you can't trust those elections. They shouldn't have happened. But, you know, you look at New Jersey, and, you know, that wasn't MAGA. That wasn't Antifa. That wasn't DSA. That wasn't Tea Party. That wasn't Democrats or Republicans. That was a computer that made a mistake. 400 people, it's not even a fraction of a percentage. It had no impact on the election,
9: but
13: it's being elevated because of Trump's obsession with this issue, which, by the way, even Republicans in the Senate don't buy into the SAVE Act.
11: New Jersey has actually had quite a few problems with election integrity. They've even had to rehold elections in certain municipalities due to ballot stuffing, like in Paterson, New Jersey. There have been criminal charges related to it. But the reason why you want to have secure election systems is so that bad actors won't take advantage of a system. When you have mass mail-out ballots, low or no voter identification, it makes it easy for people to manipulate it. And there's also the issue where, it's a state and local issue, but also we have 1.5 million Chinese nationals who are eligible to vote in the United States, and that's even more so the case following the birthplace citizenship ruling. So there are federal issues in play and state issues in play, and this should not be a partisan issue. Everyone should care about election integrity so that we can have safe, secure elections we can all trust.
9: Well, and it's the message the president keeps hammering home, but it's his own party in the Senate that, you know, they can't figure out how to get this done. And part of that, I think, is because this is beyond voter ID. What the president wants has a lot of other things attached to it. So we'll see where they progress. But he has let his frustrations with the Senate spill out publicly. We know they've been going on privately for a while, but Punchbowl says this on Wednesday. As he finds himself increasingly at odds with Trump, Thune is looking out for his Senate majority, not Trump's whims. And Dasha, I mean, he wants to save his members from taking difficult votes on some of these issues.
12: Yeah, I've been reporting on this Trump-Thune tension for weeks now. It's been simmering behind the scenes, and I was pretty surprised actually to see it spill out into the open this week when Caroline Leavitt in that briefing said that the president's patience is running out with Thune. Look, these two men could not be more different in the way that they govern, in their styles and their approaches. And Thune sees the panic for Republicans in the midterms right now and wants to give them that cover, and he's willing to throw himself on the line. The point that he made this week, though, in response to Caroline is, hey, if you guys really want this, you need to get in there and start whipping some of these votes and getting people on board with this, because right now, I mean, even if Thune was gung-ho on this, he just doesn't have the votes without nuking the filibuster. And again, he's looking out for future Republican-controlled or Democrat-controlled Congress, Senate.
11: Well, Thune does not realize that the way to get Republicans to come out and vote is by doing literally anything, and the SAVE Act being a really good example of that.
9: Okay.
11: That is not going to bode well for him in the future.
9: I got to leave it there because, panel, we'll see you next week. We're going to go back to the Middle East. Trey Yanks with some breaking details on the conflict in Iran next.

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6: Airstrikes in the Middle East have paused, but the conflict in Iran continues. For the very latest, we go back to Trey Yangst in Tel Aviv. And Trey, how does this feel in the region right now, this pause, with everything still being left on the table for the president as far as options?
7: Yeah, Shannon, good morning. We've seen two straight days of no U.S. strikes against Iran, but there is a large question about what comes next. The military buildup of U.S. forces continues to give President Trump a variety of options. While the Iranians say just in the last hour that there is some progress being made in the talks with Omani officials to try and reach a deal to open the Strait of Hormuz.
6: Well, let's talk about that, too, because activity continues there, and there are a lot of folks getting involved.
7: Absolutely. You have both the Pakistani mediators and the Qatari mediators trying to push forward a deal that would ultimately de-escalate tension across the region. But given the fact that the memorandum of understanding wasn't respected by the Iranians and it was violated, according to President Trump, there is this possibility that the region heads toward a broader conflict in the days ahead. And that's part of the reason that you see U.S. allies like Israel preparing for the possibility of a return to conflict.
6: Well, what do you make of the president's meeting this week with Bibi Netanyahu? What do you think we should watch for?
7: It's very significant, and we know that the Israeli prime minister has a variety of asks for President Trump when it comes to air defense systems and support. But the Israelis have been very clear they are prepared to resume their air campaign against Iran if the Iranians attack Israel or if President Trump requests help. Shannon.
6: We will watch that White House meeting very closely. Trey, we know you will as well. Thank you so much. That is it for us today. Thanks for joining us. I'm Shannon Bream. Have a wonderful week. We'll see you next Fox News Sunday.
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8: The manhunt's over in Germany. I'm Carmen Roberts, Fox News. A deadly attack targeting Berlin's Pride celebrations ends with a suspect dead after a massive manhunt. German authorities say police shot and killed the man today, suspected of ramming a van into a Pride event in Berlin. And that left one dead and 29 injured, some attacked with a machete. And police believe that 21-year-old Abdul Balut carried out what was expected was an ISIS-inspired attack. And prosecutors say the German with Lebanese roots had tried to join ISIS. U.S. and Iran hold off on launching more attacks, but that doesn't mean that others aren't fighting. Fox's Trey Yingst has more.
7: As U.S. and Iranian officials say diplomatic efforts are ongoing to reach a deal that could end the current escalation, the Iran-backed Houthis in Yemen are once again in direct conflict with Saudi Arabia after attacking two Saudi-owned oil tankers last week. The Saudis responded with heavy airstrikes against the Yemen-based proxy group. The Houthis then ramped up attacks on Saudi oil refineries, launching new missiles over the weekend. Days ago, President Trump issued a warning to the Houthis, saying that if attacks on vessels in the Red Sea continue, that both the Houthis and Iran would pay a military price.
8: Fox's Trey Yingst in Tel Aviv. A massive wildfire forces a new wave of evacuations, with another 55,000 people forced to flee their homes in France, bringing the total to a staggering 220,000. Fox's Stephanie Bennett has more from London.
9: By this morning, 162 square miles had been burned. That's roughly seven times the area of Manhattan Island and four times the size of Paris. And more fires are burning further south. Meanwhile, in Spain, tens of thousands were evacuated overnight. One person was killed Saturday near Valencia, and the country has declared a national emergency. Spain's prime minister says challenging hours remain ahead.
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10: For WBAP, I'm WFAA meteorologist Jesse Hawila. Mostly clear tonight with a low of 83. Well, the heat's not going anywhere anytime soon. Mostly sunny and hot on Monday, with a high temperature of 103. Tuesday, mostly sunny, 104. Heat index values both days around 108.
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1: The Markley, Van Camp, and Robbins Show. Jamie Markley, David Van Camp, Scott Robbins. All right, David, somebody got stabby in New York?
29: Yeah, someone did. A Jewish man and an Asian man were stabbed by a lunatic identified as Raul Morales, who was heard screaming, Allahu Akbar, in New York City yesterday. And so it seems pretty clear what motivated this. It's a possible hate crime, they're saying. New York Attorney General Letitia James spoke about the attacks.
1: Okay.
30: I also want to say that I had the opportunity to speak to the police commissioner as well as the local district attorney, and they have asked me not to draw any conclusions as a result of last night's event. And so I don't want to draw any conclusions.
29: Yeah, I don't want to draw any conclusions.
30: They don't want me to, so I'm not going to draw any.
29: I know. Yeah, whatever, you know.
1: Meaning whether or not it's a hate crime.
29: Right.
30: Yeah. The jury's still out.
1: Even though he yelled Allahu Akbar.
30: People say things, you know.
1: Right. And he had a jersey that said Jihadi All-Stars.
30: Did he?
1: I'm just saying if he did, we don't know. No, we're not quite sure what motivated this.
29: It's possible he was looking at a snack bar and saying, I love you, snack bar. You know?
30: It's possible that it was misinterpreted, yes.
1: Yeah. Maybe it was Toby Keith, I love this bar, just because the accent it came out as Allahu Akbar. Maybe.
30: Alibaba. Alibaba.
1: Maybe. No. Something like that.
29: Kareem Abdul-Jabbar. Maybe. Far-up. Maybe just a fan.
30: Who knows?
1: Yeah, he was talking about the Knicks and said, well, yeah. Anyway. Yeah, I think we all know what that was about.
30: It's dumb that we don't know.
1: I know.
30: Can't be sure.
1: Speaking of New York. Uh-oh. Nick Shirley showed up in New York. That's not good for the left, usually.
29: No.
1: I mean, I know that he's not, you know, an award-winning journalist, right. And he doesn't have a journalist degree, as they say.
30: How many Peabodys does he want, huh?
1: But he's broken a whole lot of stories about fraud in the United States.
29: That have led to actual guilty pleas.
1: Correct.
30: But no Murrow Awards.
29: Right.
1: Uh-uh.
30: None of those.
29: No AP Broadcast Excellence Award.
30: No, none of those. No.
29: Best feature?
30: Nope. Nothing, David. Nothing.
1: No, the state of Kansas hasn't given him an award for his journalism. No one has.
30: And he's on your side as well, so. Mm-hmm.
1: Is he really? Here he is in New York.
31: Here inside of these residential apartment complexes, we have some DME companies, durable medical equipment companies that receive money from New York Medicaid. And it's a bit fishy that they're operating inside of these residential apartment complexes. So we're going to see what's going on. We have Premier, Lifeline, and NextGen. They're all operating out of one apartment. Let's see what's going on.
1: Okay, so he's going in there. And he's talking about, you know, this is how the scam works. They operate around adult daycares. They provide equipment for ghost clients that don't exist. You know, like wheelchairs, knee braces, things like that. Which apparently is easier to open than a bank account. And then you just bill Medicare for millions. Hmm. That's it. Just, you know, pretty easy to do. So he starts knocking on doors of what are supposed to be these facilities, right?
31: How's it going, ma'am? My name is Nick. Is here? Yeah.
32: I'm
31: yeah. Here, three durable medical equipment companies were launched within just a few months apart here, and that takes money from Medicaid and Medicare services. Mm-hmm. And so we're wondering, like, where's the equipment at?
2: Today I don't know.
31: But so do you guys not have any of the equipment here?
2: No.
31: No,
2: I don't have any.
17: No, anything. What?
29: What?
17: Nothing.
29: Equipment. What?
17: So, obviously, the officials there should be looking into that.
29: Yeah.
17: Now, the way I understand it, the failing New York Times, which is the standard bearer as far as journalistic integrity,
29: it is.
17: That's what we're told.
29: Yeah, it's the national paper of record.
17: Apparently, they couldn't break this caper, but Nick Shirley's gone in with his video camera again. And is finding some fraud.
29: Well, they emailed and got a statement that said that there was nothing. Remember when CNN actually did that?
17: They did do it.
29: They actually.
17: You're not joking.
29: Was that California or was that Minneapolis or Minnesota?
17: One of the times.
29: when they were trying to basically debunk Nick Shirley, they sat in a hotel room and called these companies and they said, "Well, we got responses denying these allegations. Okay, back up. Go home."
17: Yeah, that's all you got to do. CNN calls. So is there any part of this that people are suggesting that you would have, you know, frauded the government here with these medical supplies? No, that's not us. Oh, okay, thank you.
29: Yep.
17: Have a nice day.
29: Democracy dies in darkness.
17: Oh, gosh. But then what Nick Shirley's been called every name in the book, too.
29: Oh, yeah.
17: An anti-immigrant. And xenophobic. He's just going where the fraud is.
29: Right.
17: Doesn't matter what nationality someone is, where you're from, what your religion is, anything else. But, you know, just so happens there's been a lot of fraud from one side of the political aisle. And a lot of times it's from people from other countries.
3: I think the guy got tired of sitting around watching it happen.
17: Yeah.
3: You know, and while your Edward R. Murrow Award winners are, you know, covering the price of peaches, you know, now we've got this going on.
17: Or trying to, what, draw up another race story?
3: Of course.
17: Somewhere else?
3: But this is happening everywhere.
29: You got to think, though, you know, a lot of these journalists, these Murrow Award-winning journalists, are also really busy writing tips for how to survive a heat wave.
3: Well, that's true, David.
29: That's life-saving work.
3: Are you kidding me? The deaths, they would have been stacking up bodies at cordwood for them telling him what to do.
29: Yeah, take frequent breaks if you're outside. Yeah.
3: Stay in the air conditioning.
17: Uh-huh. Yeah. Okay.
3: Stuff like that, because they're going to go out with their sweatshirts on and run, you know. So,
17: other news out there, you heard the story that Alexandria Ocasio-Cortez is leading as far as frontrunners, Democratic Party, in the New Hampshire poll.
29: Yeah.
3: Incredible.
17: Oh, yeah. And with Kamala Harris on that one, she's like DFL. She's like 5%.
29: Yeah.
17: AOC's up around 20, and then you get Pete Buttigieg and others. So a lot of people are talking about, you know, are you going to run? And she's, you know, being a little cheeky about it. Well, it's up to the people. Haven't thought about it till after the midterms, but hasn't ruled it out, you know, all that. And some people think that she's going to be, like, the face of the Democratic Socialists. Because that's what she's run on for a long time. And she's got favorability with that group. Trump, talking about the Democratic Socialists, he had a funny line in this, too.
4: That we want to be free, and we're going to continue to be free as long as we're smart. And we can't be hoodwinked. We can't be taken advantage of by people that say you're going to have a free home, you're going to get free rent, everything's going to be free. What they don't say is a year later, everything is going to end up in squalor, destruction, and death, and also death for our country. So we have to stop the threat of the communist rhetoric that you're hearing right now, because these people, they don't act. I'm very happy a poll came out. It said they're highly educated, but doing very poorly. In other words, they're losers. They went to school, they got a good education, now they can't, they don't know what they're doing. So what they do is they complain about people like yourselves that have done so well. But we can't let the communist ideology even, we don't want to even think about it for this country. It would be terrible.
17: Yeah. In other words, losers.
29: Mm-hmm.
17: Classic Trump there. Did you guys hear about the Secret Service agent on J.D. Vance's detail placed on leave?
29: Oh, yeah, because he's leaking information.
17: Yes. Yeah. And then PMS Now does this big story about how there's a lot of people within the Secret Service that are very upset because of all the demands that J.D. Vance places on Secret Service.
29: Find a different job. I don't know what to tell you.
17: Yeah, it was interesting. You know, Susan Crabtree with Real Clear Politics, she's done a lot of reporting on Secret Service. And part of it, she was talking about how
5: J.D. Vance and Kamala Harris are completely different, but they have the same amount of staff. Here's just part of what she said in an interview.
6: He's traveling at least twice as much, if not likely more. He's very integral to this administration, far more than VP Harris was. And he also has young kids. So that is stressing, providing a lot of stress for the detail. And they haven't done anything at the leadership level that I know of that to address these concerns that have been simmering on the detail for months and months.
5: Yeah, like you might need some more people because it's around the clock. Because in the PMS Now story, they were talking about a planned Marine 2 helicopter flight that was then later canceled due to weather. They're saying, well, you know, all this stuff, they make it out to be, well, it was for a golf lesson for his kid. That's what we're doing. But at the same time, J.D. Vance is trying to be a dad.
29: Yeah.
5: And Susan Crabtree was explaining that that's the easiest way to travel, like better than a motorcade or something like that.
6: Some parts that are seemingly partisan gratuitousness on the part of MS Now that leaked it. You know, the fact that he was going, that there was a request that J.D. Vance was accompanying his son to a golf course on Joint Base Andrews. That, to me, seems like totally played up as some kind of elitism, you know, privilege, when that is the easiest way to transport the vice president and the president is by Marine 1 and Marine 2. The motorcades involve far more agents.
5: I suppose. Is it one of those things where, depending on if you like the person or not, you hear a story like that, it either irritates you or it doesn't?
29: I think so. I mean, I don't know. To me, it was. I know. I think I got some hate for this, but like the whole Obama golfing thing, the golf trips never bothered me. I know they bothered you because the guy was a chop, right?
5: Is he ever going to get any better?
29: Right.
5: My gosh,
3: you were bothered more by his score than the fact that he went. Yeah.
5: Well, a lot of people, too, they thought, wait a second, I thought this guy, you know, he had the image of the basketball player.
3: Yeah.
5: And all of a sudden, you know, he's the golfer now that he's in the White House. He saw his swing. It was like an octopus in a phone booth. Like, all over the place.
3: Well,
5: he just irritates me in general.
3: Is it the J.D. Vance thing, though, like spending a day with your kid, like being a dad? And I mean, you're the vice president. It's a lot weirder than if you're, you know.
5: Yeah.
3: If you're just the average guy.
5: And Susan Crabtree also brought up, you know what, when it was Hunter Biden's daughter on detail, no one was doing a story on that.
6: We didn't hear much about criticism of Hunter Biden's, taking care of Hunter Biden's children, and from MS Now or from this particular reporter during the Biden tenure. And it's interesting to note that it's even part of a lawsuit that a Secret Service agent has filed.
5: I hadn't heard this.
6: Because he was penalized for telling Maisie Biden, who was Hunter Biden's daughter, that this particular agent was carting around Maisie Biden and her friends she was over 21 at the time. They were drinking. There was a lot of, you know, going to nightclubs. A friend said, hey, I'd like you to drop me off at a place before they dropped Maisie Biden at her final destination. And the Secret Service agent said, I'm not an Uber driver. And Maisie Biden then turned him in to his supervisors for saying that. And he believes he was penalized. I haven't heard any other reporters on the left that story yet.
5: Yeah. Hunter Biden's daughter and their friends boozing.
7: He take me home?
5: I'm not an Uber driver. Dang.
29: That is pretty unprofessional, but I get it.
5: Come on. All right, a news update of the five stories we're watching today coming right up.
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5: So, Mark Van Camp and Robin Show. Jamie Markley, David Van Camp, Scott Robbins, and now the five stories we're watching today.
29: Right. Number five, parsley and cilantro also now linked to a diarrhea outbreak in North Carolina. That same little bug that just keeps popping up.
3: What kind of diarrhea is it,
29: though? It's explosive.
3: Okay, so it stays at the top of the list, then. Okay.
29: It's very, yes, it's there. Mm. Taco Bell in the clear in that outbreak, by the way. I will not take any Taco Bell slander on this show. Number four, Democratic National Committee has selected, officially, South

0: the Gordie Howe bridge opening, adding that his administration renegotiated the agreement. So the United States will now receive 50% of the bridge's profits. So it's okay. Disinvite me all you want, you losers. Number two, Treasury Secretary Scott Bessent says four individuals and nine entities have been sanctioned that have been involved in Iran's attempts to get around sanctions on them. Number one, Kuwait, Bahrain, and Jordan said they were fending off Iranian attacks again on Friday. Iran launched drones at American assets hours after U.S. strikes killed four people and partially damaged an Islamic Revolutionary Guard Corps facility.
1: Okay. You know what I've got for you, Scott?
2: What's that?
1: I think David will enjoy it, too, because this happened when he was 5 years old. Sometimes you go back in time, like political messages from the different parties.
2: Mm-hmm.
1: This is a campaign ad for Bill Clinton and Al Gore in 1992.
2: Oh, okay.
1: Okay. And just see how this would fit with today's Democratic Party. Roll it.
3: New generation of Democrats, Bill Clinton and Al Gore, and they don't think the way the old Democratic Party did. They've called for an end to welfare as we know it, so welfare can be a second chance, not a way of life.
1: What? How about that?
2: That's unbelievable.
1: There's more.
3: They've sent a strong signal to criminals by supporting the death penalty.
1: What?
3: And they've rejected the old tax and spend politics. Clinton's balanced 12 budgets, and they've proposed a new plan investing in people, detailing $140 billion in spending cuts they'd make right now. Clinton Gore, for people, for a change.
1: Oh, for a change.
2: That sounds like the Republican ticket, doesn't it? It does. That's incredible.
1: Yeah. Gonna get tough on crime.
2: Yeah.
1: Okay, welfare. Okay, you need a little help for a while, but not forever.
2: Yeah, it's a hand up. Not a lifestyle choice, yeah.
1: Not anymore. You can't say that stuff.
2: No. Well,
1: no, even though that might be the best for people.
2: We argue whether they can buy Doritos with it. I mean, that's...
1: Yes, of course. You spend it however you want.
2: Not that you can't get it. Yeah, it's crazy. Okay, well, that's good. We've heard from Obama and them today.
1: Yes.
2: Both of them.
1: How about that?
2: Sound like somebody from the right. Yeah.
1: It does.
2: Holy smokes.
1: Okay.
2: That's how far that party's gone. Drifted.
1: All right, we got to get to, man, how they're really trying to make this a George Floyd situation in Madison, Wisconsin, and around it. What's your story? Coming up.
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12: President Trump is considering a range of options to escalate American military strikes on Iran. Hurricane Fausto strengthens into a Category 2 storm in the Pacific Ocean and is expected to approach the Hawaiian Islands next week. A member of Vice President J.D. Vance's protective detail is under investigation by the Secret Service for leaking confidential travel information.
11: Whatever happens next will happen here first.
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16: Fox News, I'm Roger Stern. Police in Berlin shot and killed a man they say carried out the deadly vehicle attack this weekend at a Pride event. Fox's Rebecca Castor says he was a German citizen with family ties to Lebanon.
17: German officials say all the evidence points to this being an Islamist terrorist attack because the suspect is a known radicalized member in Islamic circles.
16: One person died, 29 suffered injuries. U.S.

0: has paused attacks on Iran for now in the hopes of reaching an agreement with that nation, and there have been talks.
1: The conversation revolved mainly around the Strait of Hormuz. A spokesperson for Iran's foreign ministry says there was tangible progress made, but that negotiations will continue.
0: Fox's Madeline Rivera. Meanwhile, Houthi rebels have attacked Saudi tankers. 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
2: For WBAP, I'm WFAA meteorologist Jesse Hawila. Mostly clear tonight with a low of 83. Well, the heat's not going anywhere anytime soon. Mostly sunny and hot on Monday with a high temperature of 103. Tuesday, mostly sunny, 104. Heat index values both days around 108.

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10: The Markley, Van Camp, and Robin Show. I'm Jamie Markley. I'm the Gen Xer of the show. David Van Camp's the millennial and the sexy boomer. That's Scott Robbins. Okay, the latest on Madison, Wisconsin, and the shooting, David.
11: A guy who was armed with a knife stabbed a cop and got shot. That's kind of the end of the story.
10: Yep.
11: Right? But the left is trying to George Floyd this thing, including Democrats in the primary for the governor's race, which apparently that primary has been just a debacle from beginning to end.
10: I read a whole piece on that today.
11: Yeah.
10: Which is a quick side note, was basically you're looking at a Democratic socialist maybe getting the nomination.
11: Mm-hmm.
10: Because it was a crowded field, yeah. And then they put, you know, sort of all their money in one basket with this one candidate, only to find out there was some campaign fraud going on.
11: Yeah.
10: Uh-oh.
11: Yeah.
10: They have to drop out. It's like, oh, no, we got to scramble. Who are we going to go with? And so, yeah, it could be the Democratic Socialist.
11: Yeah, Francesca Hong, right?
10: Yes.
11: Yeah. She's a state representative currently, but, man, she got out there quick with the bullhorn, talking about how this guy was executed in the street.
10: Executed?
11: Yeah.
10: What?
12: Violence was an execution. We no longer can have.
10: Is that a cowbell in the background?
11: Yeah, they got like noisemakers and stuff.
13: I got all that stuff.
10: I mean, it's Wisconsin.
13: Yes.
10: A lot of cows, but still. Anyway, go ahead.
12: A system that protects a power and a privilege that puts the pain and lives
10: Can you repeat what she said, David?
11: It was, we can't have a system that protects the privilege or something like that and causes pain.
10: Causes pain.
11: Yes.
10: How about this? Don't get stabby and you won't get shot.
11: Yeah.
10: Listen to the cop. You won't get shot. Do what the cop says. You won't get shot.
13: Such a simplistic answer to such a complicated problem.
10: It's really not, though.
13: It really isn't.
10: It really isn't. Go ahead.
12: Of armed officers over black people.
14: Yes.
12: We cannot protect a system that continues to rain harm and terror. We all deserve to feel safe. Yes. It is a human right.
10: Okay, it's not a human right to get stabby with a cop.
11: No,
10: it's not.
11: And I'm pretty sure a lot of people in that neighborhood where he was, you know, harassing people feel a lot safer today.
10: Yes. They won't say it.
11: Oh, heck no, they won't. I mean, it's the same reason that the dude in Kenosha, Jacob Blake, who got shot by the cops.
10: Yeah.
11: Same reason why his girlfriend and mother of his children never really spoke out. Because she called the cops because he was kidnapping the kids.
10: Exactly.
11: And he had raped her.
10: And our freaking media wouldn't report on that part of the story.
11: No, they never did.
10: Because they're the worst.
11: I mean, I just, you know, where my studio is, it's not a great part of town. And so you get some characters from time to time, right?
10: Sure.
11: Just the other day, I'm at a corner store, and there's a dude who's pacing around and barking at people. And, you know, just like right in front of the door, not like getting in people's faces, but when they walk by, he's going, like that. I saw that he was a person of color, and I reflected on my privilege, and I thought, what should I do here? Should I just let him live his best life? No, I called the cops. I was like, yeah, we need a wellness check out here because somebody is losing his mind. I just don't want to see anybody get hurt.
10: I thought maybe you went back to your bleeding heart past, like
11: no.
10: I've had in the past, and thought, I know what I'll do. He's probably hungry. I'll get him some Alpo. Like, he's barking. Maybe he identifies as a dog.
13: Well, you know what? I mean, you know, who are you to tell him?
10: He's I'm not. Dog?
13: Who? Judgy? Judgy McJudgerson?
10: I know.
13: You can't do that.
10: No. So maybe some dog food would be good. I don't know.
13: Maybe you spray him with a hose. He runs away.
10: Did he look like he liked baths?
11: No. He was barefoot and had a cut-off jean shorts on and a wife beater.
10: And what's wrong with that? Now you're getting to my roots, bro. You're hitting me hard.
11: It's fine if you're going fishing or something. But
10: okay,
11: like,
10: all right.
11: But man, this guy was barking at people at a gas station.
13: You got to dress up better if you're going to start barking at people.
11: Yeah, if he was wearing a three-piece suit, I would have been like, oh, wow. Exactly.
10: You know, before we move on, all I can picture in my head, and you've said it 100 times over the years, Scott. It's like this guy in the corner biting his own face.
13: Yeah.
10: So when I hear of a human barking, I'm like, does he bite his own face? Is that the type that does that?
11: So. I also saw a lady having quite an argument with one of the utility poles.
10: Oh, really?
11: like pointing at it, like yelling at the utility pole.
10: Yeah.
13: Oh, boy. Reminded her of her ex-husband.
11: Drugs are bad.
13: Yeah, no
11: drugs
13: kidding.
11: Are bad.
13: Horrible.
10: No kidding. Okay, moving on to other things. Oh, you know what I mentioned? The media, terrible. You know who else is saying the media is terrible? Mark Halperin.
13: Yeah.
10: He's been very critical of the media. And so, when we were talking about the voter fraud in New Jersey, and what they were saying on CNN the other night, Abby Phillip,
13: mm-hmm.
10: like pretty much denying it, or it's not widespread, that sort of thing. Halperin's like, I don't understand this anymore.
15: You know, I still don't understand these legacy news organizations that put people in positions that are supposed to be unbiased, who are just doctrinaire liberals. I find it so strange. The lady who does the marquee podcast interviews for the New York Times.
10: Yeah.
16: Lula.
15: Yeah. It seems like a nice lady, but she's not some objective journalist. She's a liberal partisan.
10: Lulu Garcia Navarro Smugmunch.
11: Yes.
10: Mm-hmm. That's what we call her.
15: And it's the same thing here. I just... Like, if you want to host a show on a channel that's, you know, I think that one of the N's at CNN stands for news. I might be wrong, but I think it does. It's just baffling to me. Like, I don't know. I don't know what to make of that. But, I don't think we should be looking for explanations to justify people voting illegally. I think there should be a little bit more of an investigative and disapproving posture towards it.
10: Yeah.
13: I agree with that, yes.
10: And that dude's not even on the right.
11: No.
10: He's just common sense. That's it. I think that's all a lot of people are asking for.
13: That's it.
10: It's just not out there. All right, it's that time. We do it a couple of times a day, go around the table. It may not be the biggest story out there, but it caught your attention. You want to bring it in. David, what's your story here?
11: Well, there is the, I mentioned during the top five stories that we're watching today, the unveiling of the new international bridge connecting Windsor, Ontario and Detroit, Michigan, the Gordie Howe International Bridge, named, of course, after the legendary hockey player. And the Canadians, they didn't want to do a joint, like, ribbon-cutting ceremony with Americans because they're mad about Trump. They don't like Trump.
10: Okay.
11: And so they did their own, okay? And this is, you're going to be very sad that an American delegation wasn't on hand for this because they brought out, well, some first peoples, some Native Americans.
10: What?
11: To do a dance and song at the opening of the Gordie Howe Bridge.
13: On the new bridge?
11: Yeah.
14: We're going to sing a song. I'd like to ask everyone to please stand in honor of our ancestors.

0: That's what we missed out on.
1: Not a lot of lyric attached to it. Seems to be the same song, same sound over and over again.
2: Do they translate it at all?
0: No.
2: To what that means? And what is the purpose of that? To feel better about their whiteness or something?
0: No, yes. I mean, that's what it is.
2: Or apologizing?
0: Everything has to start with a land acknowledgement in parts of Canada. It's crazy, dude. Remember there was, it was after the shooting, I believe, where in Montreal, was it? Mm-hmm. A few weeks ago? Where they're giving an update on this attack. And they said, well, first we want to acknowledge that we are on ancestral land of some tribe or whatever.
2: Like, yes.
0: Really? People died. Like, this is not okay.
2: Man, oh, man.
0: You can skip the land acknowledgement.
2: No kidding. With that song, that reminded me of a song by The Cult. I bet they couldn't do that today. I think it was, like, chanting like that at the beginning of a song.
1: The Cult?
2: Yeah. Wild Hearted Son. That was a rock radio-only thing. We played it way back in the day. But I think that's the way that song started, was something like that. Not quite the same as this. Yeah. Yeah, that's how it started. That's it. Yes. And it's an Indian dancing, because I think Ian Astbury, the singer, would fancy himself like in Indian garb sometimes. I don't know if that was appropriation or if that was some sort of ancestry or whatever. But yeah, that's
0: more just cultural appropriation from, you know, Morrison.
2: Exactly, because he was trying to channel him. You know, he ended up doing the Doors tribute thing with the members of the Doors. Yeah. That was way back in the day. Did you want to hear any more of that song?
1: No, Scott? I really didn't, but it's interesting. It's The Cult. I didn't know that.
2: Yes, well, it goes. Yeah, it doesn't stay like that forever. I mean, it goes into it after a while. Wild Hearted Son. There you go. So what's your story?
1: Well, I hate to jump all over the Canadians, but I got a Canadian story, too.
2: Really?
1: One out of 20 deaths now in Canada is by assisted suicide.
2: Whoa.
1: 120. The number, by the way, is rising as the pool of people whom the procedure is available is changing. Rules are being put in place to allow teenagers with symptoms of depression and anxiety to kill themselves. And it's available for people who consider themselves too poor to live. They kill them.
2: Oh, my gosh.
1: It's now routine, they say, for older patients to be offered death several times when they are in the hospital for even routine procedures, such as like broken bones, despite their being otherwise healthy and happy. Here's a case in point. A Canadian Catholic priest is sounding the alarm after... You heard about this?
2: I heard about this.
1: Doctors tried to pressure him into assisted suicide twice. Guy had a broken hip. Father Larry Holland, 79 years old.
2: The Archdiocese of Vancouver
1: was horrified. The Canadian government sanctioned doctors came in and went, you know, you could just end it all right now and just, you know, put yourself out of misery. Guys, I got a broken hip, man. I'm fine.
0: Yeah, but you're going to have a limp, you know?
1: Right. The priest's story underscores, he says, the growing concerns I and other Canadians have in the state-sanctioned assisted suicide. They said a lot of this, by the way, stems from the fact they want to harvest their organs.
2: Jeez.
1: And get them out of there right before you get cold. Just boom, whack you, and then take the organs.
2: Well, that's what China does.
1: Damn! Now they're doing it.
2: Man.
1: So he's like, hey, I want you to look at this because, like I said, I fell. I broke my hip. I'm 79. It happens.
2: Right.
1: Now I'm in there and I got three or four doctors coming in all congregating telling me I should kill myself. No.
2: Oh, man.
1: Golly.
0: You know, the left always talks about genocide.
1: Yes.
0: What Canada is doing is pretty close. When you look at, like, people with depression, poor people, they're like, hey, let's just kill you.
1: One out of 20 deaths.
2: That
1: assisted
2: is staggering.
1: Suicide.
2: Yeah.
1: Jeez.
2: Real quick for my story. This was at a FedEx store in Memphis. We got a special delivery. Anybody see this?
1: No.
2: It's a large iguana leaped out of a package.
1: Oh, gosh.
2: Do you know you could ship them?
1: No.
0: You ever heard of special boxes that are for live animals?
2: Yes. And now I checked it out. If you want to hear part of the audio, I don't think there's any swearing. But a woman gets scared, I mean, because it jumps out of there.
1: Oh, boy.
2: One dude says, you know, I expected him to be stiff for a minute, like most reptiles after shipping. And I was like, reptiles get shipped all the time? I guess they do.
1: They stiffen up, huh?
2: That's what he was used to, but not with this iguana. And it was a big one. He's saying,
3: This one's big.
2: He's like, it's a big one. And all of a sudden, because he's, you know, getting the package out and he's
3: opening
2: the whole thing up. And it's sort of like this bag.
4: I don't know yet.
2: And he's looking. And there's this woman. And it's on the loose, man. And it's big and it's going. I didn't know it was that exciting working at a FedEx place.
1: Oh, my God.
2: You don't know what you're going to get.
1: Wow.
2: Yeah. So there you go. All right. We got to get to a news update. Oh, we got to get you set up with the Friday Five. It's going to be a fun one today. All coming up next.
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9: 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Hurricane Fausto strengthens into a Category 2 storm in the Pacific Ocean and is expected to approach the Hawaiian Islands next week. A member of Vice President J.D. Vance's protective detail is under investigation by the Secret Service for leaking confidential travel information.
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2: The Markley Van Camp and Robin Show. You know, a lot of people sweat in the summer, of course. It's no good, though, when you're trying to sleep. And you wake up in a pool of sweat. You're like, I hate sleeping in the summertime. Sometimes it's not because it's summer. It's because your mattress is trapping all that heat while you sleep, and then it wakes you up.
1: Mm-hmm.
2: That's why Ghostbed puts their cooling tech in every bed they make.
0: That's right. 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My back feels better. 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
0: Fox News poll. The question is, should valid photo ID be required to prove U.S. citizenship before being allowed to register to vote? 83% yes. Pass the damn SAVE Act.
1: Isn't that something? Yeah. What are we doing?
2: It's pretty simple,
1: what's
2: man.
1: What's going on?
2: It's pretty simple.
1: Boone.
2: I know. You know what? We got to get right to the Big Friday Five. Got to set you up with that.
1: Oh, yeah.
2: David, you recognized something yesterday. It's some sort of holiday.
0: Well, it's everyone deserves a massage week.
2: Love that.
1: Mm-hmm. Yeah.
2: So you had an idea.
0: Well, why not songs with touch in the title?
2: Oh, yeah. Songs with touch in the title. We were having some arguments yesterday about what deserved to be in and what didn't.
1: Yeah, there are always test, arguments, yeah.
2: Test of time,
1: yep.
2: Stuff like that. Songs with touch in the title.
1: Touch.
2: Yes. As we always do, rank it by how big is the song, does it stand the test of time, how much do you like it, the number 1-888-485-MVCR, and we'll kick it off next.
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26: New developments in the Mideast. I'm Roger Stern, Fox News. For the second straight day, the U.S. has paused airstrikes against Iran, but now the Houthis are threatening Saudi Arabia and shipping in the Red Sea. Fox's Trey Yingst in Tel Aviv.
27: As U.S. and Iranian officials say diplomatic efforts are ongoing to reach a deal that could end the current escalation, the Iran-backed Houthis in Yemen are once again in direct conflict with Saudi Arabia after attacking 2 Saudi-owned oil tankers last week. The Saudis responded with heavy airstrikes against the Yemen-based proxy group. Now, the Houthis then ramped up their attacks on Saudi oil refineries, launching new missiles over the weekend. Days ago, President Trump issued a warning to the Houthis, saying that if attacks on vessels in the Red Sea continue, that both the Houthis and Iran would pay a military price.
26: Tensions between the Houthis and Saudi Arabia escalated after Yemen's internationally recognized government bombed a runway in an airport